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1: Pause in construction on a section of border wall that runs through a national park in Texas.
2: A federal restraining order is halting plans to build more border wall through Big Bend National Park in Texas. Protesters say construction will disrupt delicate ecology and that protective laws were improperly waived.
3: It's not about walls. It's more about the roads, the destruction of the canyon. You just can't fix a blown-up canyon.
2: Randy Bradford is a former park ranger. Crystal Albright lives nearby.
4: Our sheriffs and our Border Patrol work really well together. When 31 laws were waived and contractors came in with no-bid contracts, that was our big concern.
2: A hearing is set for next week in San Antonio. Evan Brown, Fox News.
1: A former NFL player says he's now broke after being scammed out of his life savings.
5: Tay Crowder claims he lost at least $500,000 in an alleged investment fraud scheme involving e-commerce stores. Crowder, who played in the NFL for the New York Giants, says he invested with Motion Venture Operation, run by a 23-year-old New Jersey resident named Muhammad Koulibaly. Crowder says he thought the investment was legitimate after seeing other NFL players and recognizable names were also involved. Koulibaly was found dead in a swimming pool in New Jersey on July 31st. No charges have been filed in connection with the allegations, but the Securities and Exchange Commission is investigating the claims by Crowder and other investors. Frank Lanza, Fox News.
1: Soccer fan groups, including Football Supporters Europe and Football Supporters North America, have launched a petition calling for Gianni Infantino, the head of FIFA, soccer's governing body, to resign after he tried to sell future World Cup profits to private investors. The petition also calls for FIFA to be rebuilt so that it can never happen again. Infantino's plan was scrapped after a global backlash. I'm Lisa Lucera. This is Fox News.
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11: He's here. He's here. 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
12: Hello, America. 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Our number, 877-381-3811, 877-381-3811. There's a very good piece, as there always is, when it's Mark Thiessen column. Could Iran try a midterms October surprise, he writes in the Washington Post. Now, what's interesting about the Washington Post opinion page is it's changed a lot and for the better. That's not to say there aren't still some things going on there, but for that newspaper, when I was working in the Reagan administration, it's night and day. I'm talking about, again, the opinion section. Tehran still has the firepower and the motive to strike before the November vote. So what Thiessen's doing here in his piece, and I want to encourage you to check it out, again, the Washington Post. Yes, the Washington Post. If you don't get it, you don't get it. Democracy dies in darkness. Oh, they got all the headlines. But anyway, it's something to be on alert for. It's something for the president and his advisors in the administration generally, Secretary of War and the Secretary of State, CIA director, to be on the alert for, because they would like nothing more than the Democrats to win. So let me be very specific and very clear about this. Effectively, the Democrats and the Iranian regime are on the same side. The Democrats and the Iranian regime are on the same side here. And that's a problem, but nonetheless. And so, by the way, the woke right neo-fascists. No, we're not. We're really not. No, you are. We're in the middle of a war, and this is how you conduct yourselves? Yeah, no, you are. I wanted to hit a Democrat state representative in Michigan, Karen Whitsett, W-H-I-T-S-E-T-T, at an event in favor and support of the Republican Mike Rogers running for the Senate today. Cut 8. Go.
13: I do not think people really realize what is on the line. You will lose your health insurance if the other candidate gets in office. There's no ifs, ands, or buts about it. That is what Medicare for All means. So if you enjoy going to ER now and sitting for 6 hours, get ready to enjoy that a whole lot longer, because you may be sitting there for 6 weeks. That means you will be in a clinic, in a hospital, wherever they say that you go. Once again, you say you don't want government in your business. Well, the government will be controlling your health care. They will control your doctors. They will control your medication. They will control your visits. They will control everything. So if for no other reason, common sense prevails that Mike Rogers is the candidate for you.
12: Wow. Good for her. Good for her. You need a lot of Democrats to move over, folks. That would be very, very important for a lot of Democrats to move over, a lot of independents to move over. Absolutely, 100%. Oh, yeah. Got more here. Let's see. Do we have any more Democrats? Oh, yeah, we do. We have a rabbi, Rabbi Asher Lobatin, at an event for Mike Rogers also today. Let's listen to this one. Cut 9, go.
14: When Abdul Asayed was asked about the terrorist who attempted to blow up a synagogue right here in Michigan with hundreds of children, like Saylor, hundreds of children, all he said, hurt people. Sadly, Abdul Asayed has shown only contempt for Jews as a people, and called my people bloodthirsty, and the reason Michigan, our great state of Michigan, doesn't have the funds it needs.
12: Mm-hmm. Now let us just hope. Look, here's the deal. If Rogers loses in Michigan, we're going to have a very bad night, don't you think, Rich? Unfortunately. And we got a few other races. We're trying to pull in some of these candidates and help them. Some of them are too foolish to take the help we're willing to give, but are we close to Alaska, or you don't know? Okay, so Sullivan in Alaska, he has come on before. So that's him. We're reaching out to Ohio. We just started doing that. You know, they're busy. I got it. But they're not going to get any bigger response than from this program. And we're reaching out. Where else are we reaching out, Rich? No, but I'm asking you, where else are we reaching out, and we hope to get somebody? Ohio was one. Alaska's one. Georgia, actually, is another one. Right. So those three states, we're seeing what we can do to help. We just don't want the Democrats. Look, the Senate has to be the firewall. If we have a bad night and they take the House, and that's a bad, bad night, we need to have a firewall, if you know what I mean. We need to have a firewall. And that's going to have to be the Senate. And we spent a lot of time on this, you and I. And we spent a lot of time on an election night, too. And we're going to do it again. To get out our vote, people in their cars, in their trucks, people thinking about it over the dinner table. No, we're going to be spurring as many people as we can, spurring them on to go vote. It's not that hard. And like it or not, if your community allows voting early, vote early. Vote early. Take the tool that they created for themselves and that they abuse, quite frankly,

0: candidates, Senator Ossoff. Does this
1: Senator Ossoff, we know him. The one that attacks a young woman. Oh, yeah, Senator Ossoff, we know him. Go ahead.
0: Corruption makes people's costs high. For instance, the corruption in Trump taking millions and millions of dollars from the oil and gas industry, the coal industry, and then cutting off clean energy, which is the cheapest way to get power, has raised people's electric bills 600.
1: That's not what's raised there. You're such a slime ball, Schumer. I actually hope that some Democrat takes you out there. I really do. You're such a hemorrhoid on the body politic, and for so damn long. Now, ladies and gentlemen, what's raising your electrical costs are your state governments. They're the ones doing it. And they're doing it purposely with their ideology on climate change. It's nothing to do with the oil companies, nothing to do with the utility companies. Utility companies are in business if they sell you more electricity. Oil companies are in business if they sell you more oil. This is a joke. This is sick. That would be like people, oh, they're holding back milk. The milk cartels, no, they're not. These politicians, they refuse to take credit, and should I say discredit, for their radical left policies. And Schumer, it's going to catch up with him one day. It's going to catch up with him one day. Go ahead, please.
0: So we are a Big Ten party, and we're united.
1: Not a Big Ten party. You're a crap party. You are a slavery party, a segregation party, a eugenics party, a Jim Crow party. Now you're a communist party. Now, just because some of you have learned the Washington, D.C. speak to deceive the public, and a handful flunkies, college flunkies, who just say it like it is, I wish Republicans would understand, particularly those on TV hosting and so forth, this is not a fight between the Democrat Party and the DSA. If there's a fight at all, it's over how to use language and how to present it and how to market it. But they keep talking about a big tent, too, a big tent. You don't let communists in your tent, okay? You don't let Islamists in your tent. You don't let Klansmen and Nazis in your tent. You just don't do it. I'll be right back.
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0: Chuck Schumer. What a loser. Seriously? These people lie, and they lie, and they lie. You know why? Because they get away with it. They know they have a press that's going to protect them. They know that, you know, about half their constituents have an IQ of a cucumber. I'm just being honest. They're trying to import more people that don't understand the language, don't understand the Constitution, don't understand capitalism. They want to get them through. Let me tell you something else that's going to happen that nobody's talking about. If they have the House and the Senate and then eventually take the presidency, they're going to give amnesty to over 20 million illegal aliens. I am telling you the truth. Mark my words. And whether the Republicans get rid of the filibuster, which they won't, but the Democrats will, and even if the Republicans did, that means they could reverse everything the Republicans did. So that's not like the Holy Grail. That's why I don't really get into it. Let's say the Republicans got rid of the filibuster. Let's play this out. The Democrats come in. What are they going to do? Well, since there's no more filibuster, they will reverse every single thing the Republicans did. You see? Now, on the other hand, if the Republicans don't get rid of the filibuster and the Democrats do, they will institute everything they want to institute. And it may be more difficult to undo it because, well, they may be there for more than 4, 5, or 6 years. Okay, but we can play that out another day. The point I'm making is a simple one. I think you understand what I'm saying. They will give amnesty to 25 million people or 20 million people. Then it's over. It's completely over. And they won't care if they're rapists, burglars, any of the rest of it, because they're looking at the big game. They're looking at the greatest power grab in American history. They're looking at winning every single election from here to the end of the republic. They're looking at destroying our economic system and doing this Marxist socialism stuff because they'll have a clear field. They will change the Supreme Court. They will do all of it. So much of this comes down to immigration and has always come down to immigration. So much of it. So much of it. And tell me, are there many Republicans who would do what Trump's doing, and that is trying to push these people out of the country? There are simply not. You got a lot of George Bush Republicans or Mitt Romney Republicans or Tom Tillis Republicans, you know, people like that. Lisa Murkowski Republicans. It's incredible. But that's what they will do. You'll see massive amnesty. They'll control the court, and there's not going to be a damn thing we can do about it. Nothing. Scott Bessent is one of the stars of this administration. Truly is, at the Treasury Secretary. You know, he's very loyal to the president. He does what the president asks him to do, and he does it in a very professional way, very intelligent way. You know, some of the departments are harder to run than others. DHS is one of them. DOJ is very difficult. There's so many aspects to it, and I go on and on. Treasury is not easy either. IRS is there, and other things go on there, but I really like what he had to say on CNBC today. Hat tip, Jason Brodsky on X. Cut 16, go.
1: You know, I think oil markets are misinterpreting what this economic pressure means. The economic pressure means that we are going to all of our allies, and this is going to be the greatest coordinated economic isolation in the history of the world. And we are going to them and saying, you are either with us or against us. You want this murderous regime to end. And if you insist on doing business with them, either transferring money, buying their oil, they're doing seaborne ship transfers, then the U.S. Treasury and the U.S. government, they will put its full might and force toward enforcing against you. So it is time for our allies and the rest of the world to make a decision, and we are going to squash the economy of this murderous regime, which that will curtail their ability to project power through their proxies. It will mean that they cannot pay the military. And, you know, we have substantial inflation, both food inflation and ordinary inflation in Iran. And, you know, what we have seen, you know, I see lots of reports that said, oh, well, this has never worked. It does work because we have a combination. It is a 1-2 punch. We have the blockade, and we are going to have the toughest sanctions in history. And I will tell you, this will work. It worked in Venezuela once we put up the blockade. It is working in Cuba right now, and it is going to work in Iran, and we are going to collapse this regime.
0: Did you hear that last part? I played the entire minute and a half because I wanted you to hear the last part. Because my ears perked up. We're going to collapse this regime. Folks, it's the only way to end this. You're not going to be able to contain them. No agreement's going to work. Diplomacy isn't going to work. That is fanciful. In my view, it's just like with Hamas. Oh, Hamas wants peace. No, they don't. Do you know one of their major hospitals, there was a report today, they're torture centers. It's a torture center. We're going to talk more in the future about Turkey. Turkey has become a dire threat, not just to Israel, but to Greece. Do you know there have been over 450 violations of Greece's airspace by Turkey, threatening Greece? Greece is also a NATO country. Threatening Greece? Threatening Greece. This guy is, he's now trying to load up Syria, which is on the border with Israel, with military bases and military equipment. The Israelis hit an air base yesterday because their intelligence told them, and they could see the movement of the Turkish forces to basically build their own air force there. And if they did that, they'd be right on the border with Israel. This is what Erdogan is doing. This is what Erdogan is doing. And, of course, Israel's attacked for

doing it. Israel doesn't care if it's attacked for doing it. Israel has to defend itself. Greece has to defend itself. That's why Greece and Israel are so tight right now. They're very close. Because they have common enemies. This is why India and Israel are so tight. They have a common enemy. The Islamist Nazi regime that runs Pakistan. And is aligned with Afghanistan. And so India and Israel are tight. Israel and Greece are tight. And they have to be. The UAE. I can't say they're openly tight with Israel, but behind the scenes, they are much tighter with Israel than any other Arab country. And they're part of the Abraham Accords. They're run by a king there who actually is very westernized. We'll be right back.

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2: 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Jackson State Athletics Director Ashley Robinson is leaving to become the Athletics Director at Texas Southern University. During 8 years at Jackson State, Robinson helped lead the program to 32 conference championships and 2 national championships. One person was airlifted and another taken to a hospital after a wreck on I-20 in Clinton Wednesday evening. Police say a vehicle left the westbound roadway near Norrell Road and the driver was struck after getting out. The Clinton Police Department is investigating and drivers should expect delays in the area. A Jackson man is facing kidnapping, rape, and witness intimidation charges after police say a victim was kidnapped and threatened with death. Police identified the suspect as 27-year-old Ladarius Smith, who was arrested Monday and given a $4.1 million bond. The investigation remains ongoing. With the News Flash, I'm Trey Westerberg, News Talk 1180 AM and 96.9 FM, WJNT.
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6: 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Starting tonight, a chance of showers and thunderstorms with some storms possibly severe. A low around 75 tonight. Looking ahead to Friday, a slight chance of showers and thunderstorms continues with sunny skies and a high near 100. Later Friday night, partly cloudy conditions will bring a low around 73. Currently it's 91 and overcast. I'm Bill Banks with your weather flash.
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1: Hello, America. Welcome back. All right, Mr. Producer. Here we are, Mr. Producer. Here we are. 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
1: We have our friend and intrepid reporter, John Levine from the Washington Free Beacon, which is a great, great site, one of my favorite. And John Levine, you have uncovered something about this fantastic family that's in our country. Would you explain this, please?
3: Well, happy to be here, Mark, and thanks again. I mean, this is one of those things that was just hiding in plain sight. Hassan Piker, who I'm sure is someone that is no stranger to your audience, famous social media star on the left that has called for, that supported Hamas and Hezbollah and said America deserved 9/11, and a much longer litany I could get into if we had more time. He has a brother, a younger brother named Murat Piker, and this individual is an aerospace engineer who has spent the last 10 years working for Boeing, and he's not a flight attendant. He's building planes for Boeing, and he's worked on both Air Force One and a plane that's known colloquially as the nuclear doomsday plane, which is where, wow, if there's a nuclear war on the ground, the president gets up in this plane and runs the country from the air. And Hassan Piker's brother has worked on Air Force One, which is going to be delivered to President Trump or whoever takes over, you know, after him in 2028, 2029, and this nuclear doomsday plane. And in this capacity, he has received top-level security clearance. That's something Boeing confirmed to me. And it was all right under our noses. I don't know when he got security clearance. I don't know how this was allowed to happen. But it did occur. And need answers, I guess.
1: I think so. I mean, not only about this guy, which is concerning enough, But this vetting process, I mean, when I was vetted for my job as chief of staff to the attorney general, it took 6 months. They checked everything. They went all the way back to first grade. It was very extensive. If I had had any ties to communism or radical Islamism or any of these other isms, I would not have been approved. How does this guy get approved?
3: Someone who when I posted this on X, someone commented that they had applied for a government job and they failed a security clearance because like the wife had been born in Russia and was adopted as a baby. And that was too much for him to get security clearance. But we have the brother of America Deserve 9/11 working on Air Force One, which, you know, that's the doomsday plane. All right, that's hopefully won't have a nuclear war. But the president rides Air Force One, you know, every time he travels. And it's very concerning that Hassan Piker's brother would be so close to that. And by the way, he's not some silent person that's disavowed what his brother has said. Far from it. He regularly appears on the show. It's hosted on a platform called Twitch. He regularly appears on Hassan Piker's Twitch stream. Has been going on for years. They travel together. They broadcast together from Japan, from France, from wherever they are. He's very, very, very close to the Piker family. And there's one clip where they're watching a satellite go into space, the Viasat 3 satellite, very important communication satellite. And Hassan Piker is watching it go up, and he says, he's joking, wouldn't it be funny if the satellite exploded? And then the Barat Piker's sitting there right next to him, you know, laughing nervously. Like, what are we doing? And part of I think the public service that I'm trying to do is I don't want to wait. I don't think America should wait for there to be a tragedy before we do something. So I feel like I'm screaming into the wind sometimes, but I hope we can remediate these kinds of security issues before they become something more unfortunate.
1: Who is in charge? What department's in charge of this security? You know, the FBI, I suppose?
3: Well, yes, but the big question, and I don't know the answer, is when he got security clearance. Because he's worked at Boeing for over 10 years, and he left Boeing, by the way. The company said he just recently departed of his own volition. Now, I don't know exactly what that means. I don't know where he's working now. His LinkedIn hasn't been updated. I don't know that I totally trust Boeing to be forthright about this, but I don't know when he was granted security clearance. So I don't know if this was a Trump first-term issue or a Biden issue, but he – And look, there has been a deep state in our country. We all know that, and it's perfectly possible that the issues that we're talking about, that we obviously find very concerning, to members of that deep state, wouldn't have been an issue. So you know, there's probably a lot of people in the government who listen to Hassan Piker, as horrifying as that might be to contemplate.
1: Yeah, but they're not his brother, for God's sakes. I mean, that should have been. I mean, you know, that should have been a five alarm fire there. Let me ask you this. Have you or are you going to poke around in other government entities to find out how this happened and what they're going to do about it? I mean, you've really broken a big story here.
3: This is not over. I want to know why he left Boeing. I want to know how he got security clearance, who gave it to him, and more importantly, is they still have it? In one episode of Hassan Piker's show, he talked about how he really wanted to work at NASA, and there's definitely no way that can happen, and I hope now actually that has been successfully derailed thanks to my reporting, but no, someone like this shouldn't have security clearances, and the American people deserve answers to how that happened and who greenlit that.
1: But this report to me is so essential for a lot of reasons, and one of them is we need to go back and check the clearance process for people who have this level of clearance and who are working on these kinds of, I'll call them what they are, black projects and so forth. That is, the limitation is severe. The number of people who have access to any of this information, they got to go back and find out who's what, don't they?
3: Right. And, you know, and the key thing is, it's not enough just to revoke the security clearance. I fully expect that to happen. You need to find out the process of how this was allowed to happen and who did it, and are those people still at the agency? And that is, I hope certainly we have. If we do that, we can. And they are still at the agencies that they're at, we've expedited some pink slips that could be set forth.
1: This is stunning to me. It is absolutely stunning to me.
3: And you also, know how I know this?
1: No.
3: There was an article in Rolling Stone magazine, which is not a very widely read magazine anymore, but they did a profile of Piker. And in the profile, buried down, paragraph 70, the brother was joking to the reporter. And the brother was talking to the reporter, and he said, yes, I also worked on Air Force One. So he bragged about it in a news article. That's how this came on my radar. And I read this, I was like, holy moly. And they're not hiding it. They're just bragging about it. And they didn't think it was a big deal. But, a lot of other people think it's a big deal.
1: It's funny that Rolling Stone didn't think it was a big deal. You pointed it out in your piece.
3: No, paragraph 70, buried.
1: Yeah, that's crazy. Well, look, this is very important for the country, what you've done here. And there's the broader perspective, particularly with open borders and Islamists coming in and others coming in from China. It's just too damn easy for these people to squirrel their way into these different departments and so forth. That's pretty obvious now, isn't it?
3: Yeah, I mean, it's frankly, given everything I know you and I have seen, it's a miracle. And I use the word, it's a miracle there hasn't been a terrorist attack in this country, given just the millions of people who flowed into the country when Joe Biden was president. We don't know who they are. We don't know where they're not from Central South America. That's the thing, is a lot of people fly in from Africa, from the Middle East, from parts of Asia, and they come up through the border that way. And there's just totally undocumented. We don't know where people are. NBC did a story about, I think, 15,000 people convicted of homicide in their own country across the border. So it was just the wild, wild west. Like you saw those videos from Spain when they were coming in from Morocco. Mm-hmm. That was our country every single day for 4 years. And it wasn't reported on. There's such an enormous amount of unwinding and disgorgement that now is happening. And it's just much easier to let people in than extract them. So it's a very difficult process, but it's a miracle. It's a miracle we never had a terrorist attack, because we don't know who the hell's here.
1: That's Jonathan Levine with the Washington Free Beacon. It's a great site. You want to check it out, folks. Jonathan, great job, my friend. I really appreciate it.
3: Thank you. Thank you for having me. Thank you.
1: It's my honor. You take care of yourself. He's a great reporter. He was over at the New York Post, which first grabbed my attention when I saw him over there. But this is a big deal. How does Hassan Piker's brother have this kind of a clearance to be working on Air Force One as well? I think they call this plane, if I read it in the article, I think it's the Boeing E-3 Sentry, but I could be wrong, something of that sort. Or the E-7 AEWNC, the article says. But these are big deal projects. And Jonathan Levine's 100% right, and the person who posted is 100% right. If that is your brother, that is, if Piker's your brother, you don't get a clearance. Well, Mark, it's the brother. It doesn't matter. It's not about the family and the brother. It's about securing some of our top secrets and all the engineering and all the whole purpose of it. It's one of the reasons we don't want to give F-35s to Turkey, because they will do what? Reverse engineer it. I'm sorry, I have a disagreement with the administration on this, and it's not a slight disagreement. It is a significant disagreement. Now, when we're giving these things to these Arab countries who go to the highest bidder, and by bidder, I don't mean money. They got plenty of money. I mean by the country that will give them whatever they want. We can't do that. These are generational systems. The F-35 wasn't just built during this administration or this has been in the works for 20 years. And the amount of brain power and know-how and effort and resources, you need 70? Okay, we'll say you said no. In my humble opinion, no. No way. Just me. Just me. Yes, me. Where are we, Rich? What am I on here? We'll take a little break. We'll be right back.
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0: 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They'll switch in minutes. They'll do it tonight. Folks, I don't know what people are waiting for. Thousands of us have already done this, and we couldn't be happier. There's no better wireless choice out there. None. Than Pure Talk. And at just $15 a month for your first 3 months, now's a great time to jump in with both feet and get Pure Talk. Dial #250, say Mark Levin. #250, say Mark Levin. I'm telling you, they make it as easy as easy peasy. Now, I found what Jonathan Levine just told us truly shocking. How did Piker's brother get a job like this? And is our background vetting system, I mean, any good? I mean, there's no way this should have slipped through. No way, in my view. I mean, we spend a fortune on background checks. And what bothers me is, you know, the communist Chinese are working on it. The North Koreans, our new friends. I know they're working on it. Putin's working. All of our enemies. And the federal government, even for the spooks, you know, the intel agencies and so forth and so on, are so expansive, and there's so many people, that you got to do this right. We shouldn't have people slipping through. Here's this guy, the brother, is on his brother's podcast. They're bragging about him working on a plane. Rolling Stone, which is a left-wing rag, but nonetheless, they do an entire interview, and they get this information. They don't even think it's a big deal. They didn't lead with it. But it is a big deal, America. All right. We salute our armed forces, police officers, firefighters, emergency personnel, ICE. God bless you and thank you. Our truck drivers, thank you all. We salute the people in Ukraine, the people in Israel, the people in...
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7: Feds stop a bomb plot at the New York State Capitol. I'm Lisa Lacerra, Fox News. Authorities say Jessica Bowie had been under surveillance for over a month as she communicated with at least one confidential informant who was pretending to work for ISIS.
8: She's charged with one count of 18 U.S.C. 2339B, attempting to provide material, support, or resources to a designated foreign terrorist organization.
7: Assistant U.S. Attorney John Sarcone. Court documents say Bowie converted to Islam about 5 years ago and plotted the attack because she believed the state was passing laws that were offensive to her religion. The FBI says she planned to leave the country, but said she planned to return to attack the White House or Times Square on New Year's Eve. The prosecution and defense in the Carmelo Anthony case in court today has his lawyers petitioned for a retrial. Anthony was convicted earlier this summer of killing a fellow teenager at a Texas track meet last year. The person Philadelphia officials say has been terrorizing people in a scary movie mask has been identified.
9: Philadelphia DA Larry Krasner said the man behind a mask reminiscent of the horror film character Chucky is thought to be 22-year-old Zymir Hughes, and he's wanted for misdemeanor and felony counts.
10: In relation to only one of what we understand to be many victims.
9: The encounters happened last week near City Hall. Police Captain Jason Smith said the suspect acted as if he had a weapon but never showed it.
7: Fox's Colonel Scott Smith says Hughes may have staged the attacks for social media attention. Police believe he may have left the area. The Pentagon says the USS George Washington has arrived in the Middle East to replace the aircraft carrier USS Lincoln, which has been deployed there for 270 days. The Lincoln's on its way back to its home port of San Diego after reports of supply shortages and morale issues. 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
11: Ice Cube's Big Three season has come down to this. The Big Three Championship is coming to Charlotte. Who will be crowned the Big Three Season 9 champion? 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
7: Police officer in Florida arrested for criminal misuse of the state's license plate reader system.
15: Earlier this month, now former Sarasota police officer Corey Waiters was arrested for using the state's Flock license plate reader system to search for the same plate more than 350 times over a five-month period last year. Critics of the Flock cameras, which have popped up across the U.S., say the possibilities for misuse create civil liberties concerns. President Trump was asked about the cameras just this week.
16: Well, it's being studied right now. You know, you have pros and cons, right? It's being studied right now. We'll have an answer sort of as to our views on it over the next couple of weeks.
15: Waiters is accused of using the state's driver and vehicle information database improperly as well, and was arrested on both felony and misdemeanor charges. Jessica Rosenthal, Fox News.
7: Fresh readings on the job market and economy are encouraging.
17: New unemployment claims remain subdued. Last week, claims declined to 206,000, down from the previous week, and suggesting companies are still not conducting widespread layoffs. Continuing claims, those remaining on benefits for the week of August 8th, came in at 1.79 million, up slightly but close to economists' predictions. The Philadelphia Federal Reserve's manufacturing index for this month jumped to a five-year high at 47.4. Economists were expecting some pullback from a strong reading in July. The report suggests factories are busier in eastern Pennsylvania, South Jersey, and Delaware. Janico Sola, Fox News.
7: The average rate for a 30-year mortgage eased for the second week in a row at 6.65% from 6.67 last week. That's according to mortgage buyer Freddie Mac. The average rate last year was 6.58%. Wall Street stocks had their worst loss in 3 weeks. The Dow lost 703, the Nasdaq minus 263. I'm Lisa Lacera. This is Fox News.
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23: Radio stations all over, along with Sam. And hello, it is the Joe Pags Show. Thanks, I appreciate you stopping by. We do have Representative Nancy Mace on today. We do talk about Tattoo Gate. Get into the tattoos, the tattoo reveal, why now, the reaction. I've seen a lot of so-called conservatives online going after Nancy Mace, like saying dumb things like, is an OnlyFans page next? I mean, it's just stupid that she dares have tattoos and show them. So what? It hasn't changed. And by the way, I mean, part of the one arm is like all Bible verses. So if you're making a decision about who she is because of the tattoos, you're going to want to see or hear this interview coming up at the bottom of hour number two. We get into that. Plus a lot of stuff. There's still legislation to be done. She does have an opinion on Darlene Graham taking over for her brother, Lindsey Graham, and whether she should be the senator out of the great state of South Carolina. It's a very interesting conversation. I think the most in-depth conversation she's had since she revealed that she got these tattoos and broke the internet. One of my first questions is very simply, did you mean to break the internet? So make sure you stick around for that. Then Will Chamberlain, hour number three from the Article 3 Project about the Supreme Court. Will it rule on mail-in ballots before the election? And how about, you know, the whole idea that they're trying to restrict executive power as if Trump is trying to expand executive power when he's not. I asked a very simple question. Is Trump expanding executive power, or is he doing exactly what the executive is allowed to do? Want to give a quick shout out to Wright Air Conditioning Services, Electricity. They're not paying me to say this, But we had a problem in the studio where the air condition broke down. I would have been sweating my face off today. But Joe Gomez came out from Wright, and they did an amazing job. If you're in San Antonio, the surrounding areas, that's the right company to call. It's Wright. Wanted to give them a little nod, a little head nod, a little something, because they came out like on a dime, and the price couldn't be better. And again, I'm not getting

being paid by them. I have partnered with them in the past, but I wanted to give them a shout out because they're really, really good people. Eric Swalwell, not a very good person, not my opinion, and I've said this for a very long time. Eric Swalwell comes off as that snarky, nasty, you know he's not holier than thou, but he pretends to be holier than thou. And all this stuff has been out there about him for about 11 years now. The allegations of a relationship between him and an alleged spy from China, Feng Feng, not even allegations anymore. He admits it. He admitted it a long time ago. In fact, the word was that the Alphabet agency said, you probably shouldn't have this guy on the Intel committee. You probably shouldn't be sharing any sort of sensitive information with him. There's a problem here. That's all been coming out. Remember, the Democrats tried to hide all that. They tried to squelch it, brush it under the rug, whatever. And they couldn't. It got so bad that even more videos came out with him acting lewd and stupid with women, you know, doing all sorts of weird things in a hotel room. And they finally kicked him out of the race. His lawyers and he say that was Trump and the Trump administration trying to get him out of the way. Eric Swalwell was a guy who, again, would sit there in his perch in the Intel committee and just ask these snotty, arrogant, condescending questions as if he, for some reason, was right and everybody else was wrong. Knowing the whole time that he'd had this relationship with this spy or alleged spy. And by the way, nobody has seen Feng Feng forever. I mean, I don't know if the Chinese government took her out or what happened. But even more is coming to the surface today. It turns out the FBI has moved in, seized Swalwell's devices at California airport amid sexual misconduct probe, written by Zaire Khan and Josh Christensen over on the New York Post. Former Congressman Eric Swalwell, the disgraced California politician accused of rape, was confronted by FBI agents at San Francisco International Airport, where they seized his electronics as part of a federal criminal probe. Agents served Swalwell with a search warrant Saturday after he arrived in California and seized his cell phone and other electronics, a source confirmed to the Post. Swalwell's iPhone and MacBook Pro, along with a charging cable and a wall adapter, were taken at 8:25 p.m., according to an FBI search warrant. Agents also executed additional warrants at Swalwell's Washington, D.C. home Sunday, where they seized other potential evidence, the source said. Swalwell, 45 years old, was cooperative during the airport encounter. The warrant says agents executed the search at 8:25 p.m. and left a copy of the warrant and the inventory of the seized property with Swalwell. And I guess here's a copy of it that they're showing. Agents took a white Apple iPhone along with its charging cable and wall charger. An Apple MacBook Pro, according to the inventory, the return was signed by FBI Special Agent Kyle R. Biesenheyer, or something like that, who certified under penalty of perjury that the inventory was accurate. The investigation comes as former California congressman faces multiple allegations of sexual misconduct, including claims from a former staffer who alleged that he raped her twice when she was too intoxicated to consent. Following four women's public accusations, Swalwell, who was a frontrunner at the time, ended his campaign for governor of California. One woman who has accused him of drugging her before sexually assaulting her in 2018. Two other women allege that he sent them unsolicited images of his genitals. Swalwell announced his resignation from Congress on April 13th amid a looming Health Ethics Committee investigation looking into misconduct and sexual assault involving an employee working under his supervision. He maintains his innocence. The Department of Justice opened an investigation to the former congressman in April. The Post has reached out to the DOJ for comment. At 45, Swalwell was also facing scrutiny from the Manhattan District Attorney's Office and the Los Angeles County Sheriff's Department. I don't know why they say at 45. The former congressman has largely stayed out of the political spotlight since then, including Monday as newly declassified records were released detailing his past interactions with Chinese spy known as Feng Feng. That is the obligatory picture of him and Feng Feng. So, I mean, this guy just alleged to be a really bad guy through and through. And if you just watched how he acted, watched what he did, you're not surprised by these allegations. I wouldn't think you are. And you just saw how his air of condescension and arrogance and I'm better than you. You kind of knew there was something else going on. I'll give you an example. I'll give you a contrast. Brandon Gill is just a really good guy. And comes off as a really good guy. Yet he will lay into somebody who's in one of these hearings, but it's not really out of arrogance. It's out of, you're saying one thing, I'm proving to you that you're somebody else, why are you pretending to be the other thing? And then he goes home to his wife and his two little babies. I mean, that to me, and I know him personally too, is a good guy. Swalwell never came off to anybody as a good guy. I don't know why they saw him as some sort of an up-and-coming rising star in the Democrat Party. I never understood.

0: We're a better state financially. We're a better state for you when it comes to freedom and liberty and low regulations. The left lane is for passing. The right lane is the travel lane. Because I'm behind California doofus today, who, if you moved here, God bless you. We welcome everybody who's going 55 and a 60 as people in the right lane are passing him. And I can't get to the right lane because there's so many cars going around this person in the left lane. Let me say it again. You're welcome. Welcome to Texas. Act like you know what you're doing. You know what I'm saying, Sam?
1: 1,000,000,000%. I literally was telling mom earlier that I honked at two people today, and I don't normally do that, but it's bad out there.
0: I mean, they just don't get it. And it even says, like, on the stretch of highway I'm talking about, and those of you from South Central Texas know 281. So I'm on 281. It does have, exits and entrances, and there are some overpasses, and then there's the odd traffic light here and there for some reason. But it literally has a sign that says, slower traffic, keep right. Now, I know the indication in your brain, especially if you're from California, New York, Massachusetts, New Jersey, Michigan, if you're moving south to get better regulations, better freedom, lower taxes, I get it. It makes sense. But let me tell you what this means. If you're going 65 in a 60 and you're in the left lane, which is the passing or fast lane, and the people in the right lane are still going faster than you, you're still in the wrong lane. Even if you ask Sheriff Mark Lamb, who's told me this, he has pulled people over for going 60 and stopping traffic because you're impeding the traffic behind you. Even if it's in a 60 zone, it sounds weird, but I'm here to tell you, if you're not passing somebody and they're passing you in the right lane, you're in the wrong lane. I would ask Polo, but he's a slow driver, probably doesn't agree. Do you agree?
2: Sure. I agree, especially because even if I'm driving slow, it still helps the flow of traffic. So,
0: thank you. I really thought he was going to disagree with me on that. He'll disagree with something later. Sure. But the bottom line is this. There are two lanes going this way, two lanes going that way. If you're in the left lane, either there's no traffic, and you can travel there all you want, but if there's somebody behind you who wants to go faster than you, and there are people passing you on the right, you're in the wrong lane. Sam, don't get me going on the zipper merge. I don't have to do the zipper merge again.
1: Please don't. I mean, please, it's one after the other. People, please.
0: I mean, welcome to Texas. We enjoy you living near us. Enjoy the low taxes, low regulations, more freedom, high property taxes for some reason, although lower than California and the others that I mentioned. But just get the hell out of the way. Now, I didn't beep at anybody today, but Sam, that was awfully close.
1: I beeped twice.
0: I may have done this a couple of times.
1: I believe that. I mean, is that effective, though? I mean,
0: for me,
1: really,
0: it made me feel
1: throwing
0: better.
1: Your hands up.
0: Throw my hands up in the air, and then when I pass them, I do this.
1: I know you do that. Oh. That's so stupid. He stares at people when he passes them, as if that's helpful at all.
2: I thought he was going to say that he waved his hands like he just didn't care, but okay.
0: No, I waved my hands like the Italian guy that I am. I'm like, hey, what's
2: well,
0: the matter
2: I mean,
0: you?
2: That's basically the same thing.
0: Kind of the same thing. 888-941-PAGS, 888-941-7247, joepags.com. Will there be any justice against this guy, Eric Swallow? I don't know if he's guilty or not. I mean, there's a lot coming out that looks really bad. Going to be justice? He is still on the left. He is still a Democrat. How about Adam Schiff? Is he going to face the music ever? And more importantly, and more people probably call on this, shouldn't people get the hell out of the fast lane if they're going slowly and if they're impeding traffic? Is it enough? And if you go to a new place, why don't you figure out how we drive? Listen, I have driven in California, and getting on the 405, the 5, the 10, the whatever, it takes forever. People do not get up to speed to get on the travel lanes. You got logjam traffic for no reason whatsoever. It's a different thing. You can actually go on your phone, pick your nose, text, and write an essay if you want while you're waiting to get on the highway. I get it. Here, we want you to move. Not asking a whole lot. 888-941-PAGS, 888-941-7247, joepags.com. Nancy Mace, bottom of hour number two. Yes, I did have to take a call. I had it, Sam, 4 minutes in, she's dropping bombs.
1: Oh, of course. Yeah.
0: So I did have to edit a little bit for radio air. So it's unedited over on YouTube.
2: Did that come with the tattoos?
0: You know what's funny, Polo? You're going to find this strange. She did not show the tattoos today. She had them covered. Hmm. She had long sleeves on.
2: So it's still a speculation?
0: Oh, no. She's got the tattoos. Okay. We know that for sure. I mean, the picture, she doesn't deny it. We talk about it. I mean,

0: 10 minutes.
1: Because, I mean, those things, they could be like the temporary ones.
0: No. I mean, it was one of the pictures she showed. It was so red around it. It obviously was a bunch of needles going into her arms. She has the tattoos, but I think today she was going to be like, I'm representative. I said, hey, so we got to talk about the tattoos. So it's a really cool conversation. I did have to edit a couple of words out. We have a great affinity for Nancy Mace, and I'm glad that she chose us to come on and talk about a lot of this stuff. She has not been on shows other than her own recently to talk about them. And I'm surprised that a lot of people who are conservatives, she's very conservative, believes in conservative values, they're turning on her because she has some tattoos. I think that's really stupid, to be honest. 888-941-PAGS, 888-941-7247, joepags.com. 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Do it right now. And we're back after this. Stay right here.
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8: Do not miss Representative Nancy Mace, bottom of hour number two. Also, we've got Will Chamberlain on the program today from the Article 3 Project. Love having Will on. I think that he's got a great legal mind. He's a good guy to talk to. We break down a bunch of stuff, including what were the really good rulings in this session of the Supreme Court? What were the really bad ones? And his answer to that is actually very interesting. How about the Supreme Court case about the ballroom? Can we stop talking about the stupid ballroom now? And who is it? I mean, literally, the president said this yesterday. And I talked to Will about this today. I guess somebody that walked by the ballroom said it was ugly or something. And that's why they're even talking about it. I don't understand. I truly don't. That just seems really odd to me. By the way, I got this from Mark, who drives, I guess he goes around New Mexico all week. He says, I drive 2,000 plus miles a month traveling around New Mexico for work, and I constantly come up on Texans driving in the left lane and not passing any other vehicles. Texans are as bad as California drivers. Love the show. Oh, shut it. Although, I'll tell you this, there's a distinct difference in South Central Texas since we moved here 21 years ago. And the distinct difference is, when we moved here, if you wanted to pass somebody, and there wasn't a way to pass, but there was a shoulder, the drivers would drive on the shoulder to let you pass. Sam, you know what I mean?
9: 100%, whenever it was just like one lane going one way, yeah, one lane going the other way. I often, as a teenager, because I was scared of these big trucks, I would get over and let people pass, because I was like, ugh, I don't want to go fast. You do it.
8: I never did that, even as a teenager.
9: That doesn't surprise me at all.
8: But Paul, you know what I'm talking about, right? There was like a certain politeness about the drivers who were like, yeah, man, no problem. Let me get out of your way. You could just pass us.
10: Yeah.
8: Now it's like a race. It's weird.
10: Yeah, or they'll slow down on purpose.
8: Yes, we've had that too. I mean, but back 21 years ago is what I'm talking about. It just seemed to be more mannerly, more neighborly. Like, hey, how you doing? So it's all very interesting to see, for me to see how people drive. We do have, of course, a call on driving. This is from Corpus Christi. I think it's another Mark. Mark, what's going on?
11: Yes, nice to talk to you, Joe.
8: Good to talk to you.
11: I just wanted to mention about passing. When you go get over there and pass, it's good to speed up and pass them quick rather than just going one or 2 miles more than, you know, miles per hour more. It's good to do it quick and get out of the way.
8: 1,000%, Mark. When I pass somebody, Sam can attest to this, been in the car plenty, I'm going 30 miles an hour faster than I was going a second ago, just to show you, I'm going to get out of your way, I'm not going to slow down, this isn't about me dominating you or something, this is just, I want to go faster than you, be out of your way. Another issue is, and I think this is a lot of out-of-state drivers too, but a lot of you Texans do this too, and yes, I'm a Texan, Texas transplant, so I'm a Texan. You guys will like go the same exact speed and be in my blind spot. Paul, you know what I mean, right? I mean, just the exact same speed.
10: Yes.
8: Not a little bit faster, not a little bit slower. Just, it's just the two of us, like we're locked in gear together. It's very strange.
10: Yes.
8: I thought they'd be dangerous.
10: Yeah.
8: I mean, what do I have to turn? What the hell are we doing? So, can you look? This is a segment we used to call Joe Pags Teaches You People How to Drive. And trust me, I know what I'm talking about. So I've been driving a long time and I've had a ticket or two. So I've learned a lot about the right way and the wrong way to do it on the roadway. Me very quickly, Micah, you got to go very fast. I don't have a whole lot of time, but I want to hear from you. Go ahead.
2: Okay. You talking about me?
8: Yes. Come on.
2: I'm a truck driver of 45 years and we drove a lot of Texas and you could legally pass somebody on the shoulder. You could get on the shoulder and go around them. I've done that several hundred times.
8: I think you've broken the law then because I don't think you can do that. I don't think you can do that legally. What are you talking about?
2: Not no more. But 30 years ago you could.
8: Gotcha. Well, I wish you were like that now, man. I may or may not have passed people on the right before in my life, but it certainly wasn't legal. What? It certainly wasn't legal.
9: Mm-hmm. In the shoulder. I've seen it.
8: What? What are you talking about? 888-941-PAGS. 888-941-7247. JoePags.com. Democrats, liberals, DSA are idiots. I prove it when we come back. I've got some video, some audio. You're going to want to hear about an hour from now. It'll be Nancy Mace. Don't miss that. Keep it here.
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13: Stop a bomb plot at the New York State Capitol. I'm Lisa Lacera, Fox News. Authorities say Jessica Bowie had been under surveillance for over a month as she communicated with at least one confidential informant who was pretending to work for ISIS.
14: She's charged with one count of 18 U.S.C. 2339B, attempting to provide material, support, or resources to a designated foreign terrorist organization.
13: Assistant U.S. Attorney John Sarcone. Court documents say Bowie converted to Islam about 5 years ago and plotted the attack because she believed the state was passing laws that were offensive to her religion. The FBI says she planned to leave the country, but said she planned to return to attack the White House or Times Square on New Year's Eve. The prosecution and defense in the Carmelo Anthony case in court today as his lawyers petitioned for a retrial. Anthony was convicted earlier this summer of killing a fellow teenager at a Texas track meet last year. The person Philadelphia officials say has been terrorizing people in a scary movie mask has been identified.
15: Philadelphia DA Larry Krasner said the man behind a mask reminiscent of the horror film character Chucky is thought to be 22-year-old Zymir Hughes, and he's wanted for misdemeanor and felony counts.
16: In relation to only one of what we understand to be many victims.
15: The encounters happened last week near City Hall. Police Captain Jason Smith said the suspect acted as if he had a weapon but never showed it.
13: Fox's Grinnell Scott. Smith says Hughes may have staged the attacks for social media attention. Police believe he may have left the area. The Pentagon says the USS George Washington has arrived in the Middle East to replace the aircraft carrier USS Lincoln, which has been deployed there for 270 days. The Lincoln's on its way back to its home port of San Diego after reports of supply shortages and morale issues. 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
6: My pleasure to have you. Thanks. It's the Joe Pags Show, 1 hour away from Nancy Mace, her own self here in the program. She hasn't done a whole lot of media since she revealed the tattoos and since she revealed her Get Maced program. She's gaining followers like crazy on social media and basically broke the internet. Did she do it on purpose? I ask her that coming up in about an hour. It turns out Democrats are racist against black people. I didn't realize that because the modern Democrat Party claims that it's all for black people, black and brown and BIPOC and everything else. Of course, it historically is a very, very, very racist party. But the mayor of Atlanta, Georgia, says the Democrat Party is racist against blacks. We didn't say those words exactly, but you tell me what he means by this. This is from Politico, so it could be fake. Atlanta mayor pans city's DNC snub. The decision, Mayor Andre Dickens wrote, is an example of the DNC unwilling to do the bare minimum to support the base of the party. Gregory Zverinsky or somebody wrote this over at Politico. Atlanta's mayor slammed the Democratic National Committee and its chair on Thursday, today, after it left his city off its short list of cities to host the party's 2028 convention, accusing the organization of abandoning Atlanta, abandoning the South, and abandoning black voters. What? That sounds like he's calling the Democrat Party racist. How dare they abandon black voters? See, you have to understand the mentality of a dumb Democrat like this guy is that only Atlanta can serve black people when it comes to politics. No other city can. Leaving Atlanta off the list means you don't like black people. Think about that. Every other city where all the rest of the black people in the country live don't matter. Only Atlanta matters, according to this guy. Let me read it again. He is slamming, this is today, the DNC for leaving his city off the short list of cities to host the party's 2028 convention, accusing the organization of abandoning Atlanta, abandoning the South, and abandoning black voters. The DNC announced earlier in the day that Boston, Denver, Philadelphia were three of the finalists being considered for the party's next nominating convention, which will take place some 40 years since the Georgia Capitol last held its event in 1988. Boston, last I checked, had some black people. Denver has some black people. Philadelphia has some black people. But Atlanta is the only place that you can prove you're not racist by going to, I guess. The decision, Mayor Andre Dickens wrote in a letter obtained by Politico, is an example of the DNC unwilling to do the bare minimum to support the base of the party. Quote, for the DNC to not even include Atlanta in the shortlist means that the DNC doesn't consider Atlanta or Georgia relevant to the past, present, or future of the Democratic Party, Dickens wrote. It seems that Ken Martin doesn't even believe himself when he said that the road to the White House runs through the South. Adding insult to injury, Dickens' office only found out about the decision through an Associated Press article and was not given a heads up about the move from the DNC, said Michael Smith, the mayor's deputy chief communications officer. Georgia has become an increasingly important state for Democrats' national ambitions, both this November and in 2028. The once solidly red state has shifted purple in recent elections, and both of its senators, John Ossoff and Raphael Warnock, are Democrats. The state sent its electoral votes to former President Joe Biden in 2020 and President Donald Trump in 2024. Democrats have virtually no chance of flipping control of the Senate this fall if Ossoff loses to his Republican challenger, Representative Mike Collins, on Election Day. The

0: And he is blind to the fact that the South is the answer. Dickens charged on Thursday. Today, Republicans, meanwhile, will host their 2028 national convention in Houston. It's always so all or nothing for these people. By these people, I mean Democrats, leftists, DSA, whatever you want to call them, liberals, progressives. It's all or nothing. Either you fund this or you don't care about babies. You fund this or else you don't care about poor people. You fund this or else you don't care about black people. You fund this or else you don't care about the elderly. It's always all or nothing. You have your convention here or you hate black people. You don't think that Atlanta is important. It's so stupid. It's decidedly stupid. By the way, Ossoff and Warnock should both not be senators. I don't believe the results of that special election in 2021 where they both allegedly won. I don't believe the results. I don't. I just don't. And we know that Fulton County, Georgia had some real ballot problems around that time. But to go on and on about how, I mean, let them keep attacking their own. I mean, the DSA is attacking some mainstream Democrats. Some mainstream Democrats are attacking the DSA. Let that keep happening. Of course, the Republicans can't get out of their own way, so the Republicans are attacking each other as well. You'll remember yesterday, Angie Nixon, who won in Florida in a race that should easily go to a Republican. Well, Angie Nixon yesterday played you some of what she had to say. And what she had to say was very odd in how she spoke. Let's see if I can bring this up from yesterday. I think I can, said the little engine that could. See if I can. I think I can. Let's go. This is Angie Nixon.
1: You want Medicare for all and free universal child care and pre-K. How are you suggesting taxpayers pay for that?
0: Okay. How are taxpayers going to pay for that? Listen to her speech pattern. And Paul and I talked about this yesterday as well. Why she's speaking like this, I don't know. But listen to her speech pattern.
2: Yeah, for sure. So thank you for that question. I have been traveling all across the state of Florida having conversations with folks. And what is evident is that everyone wants the same things, right? To be healthy, prosperous, and safe. And a lot of folks, it crosses party lines as it relates to universal child care and Medicare for all. And how do we pay for that? Actually, Medicare for all, we're already spending the amount we would be paying for Medicare for all right now, even while folks are still paying for co-pays and deductibles and co-insurance.
0: This is her speech pattern. Now, her mic wasn't as good there. It's a little bit better here.
3: Also, definitely ending for-profit prisons. Why are we incentivizing people to not actually educate our children the way that they should be educated and ushering them into the school-to-prison pipeline so that they can make more money off of them when they are incarcerated?
0: So that's her speech pattern there. This is her speech pattern today.
4: And folks often say, like, oh, are you going to be able to work across the aisle with the Republicans? They are not trying to work across the aisle. They are literally trying to kill us.
5: Mm-hmm.
4: And they are doing it on camera.
5: Yeah.
4: And not being held accountable.
5: Mm-hmm.
4: Like, actually, state-sanctioned violence. Mm-hmm. They've been doing it in the black community, and they're doing it even more so now with ICE. ICE is now a weaponized paramilitary force that is designed to terrorize us.
0: I mean, a little bit of a difference there. A little bit of a difference there. Now, she was being interviewed by a black guy there, by the way, on a podcast. When she's on the legacy media, she has a different speech cadence and pattern. And of course, it's always the Republicans who are trying to kill the black people. Of course, it's the Republicans that freed the black people and ended slavery. But, the big switch. The big switch. Everything switched, which didn't happen, of course. So Angie Nixon, just another faker, just another AOC that'll change her tone, and cadence, just another Kamala Harris, change the tone and cadence, just another Barack Obama, change the tone and cadence, and rely on different kind of English. We, 30 years ago, used to call it Ebonics. Going to rely on that because the people watching and listening can't understand me if I don't speak that way. It's so stupid, and it's so completely disrespectful to the people watching and listening, no matter what race and ancestry they are. We'll talk about nutjob a Democrat. I don't know this woman's name, but it's just another nutjob Democrat.
6: I will also say, though, that what is happening in America with the abuse of immigration enforcement by the federal government, I have real issue with.
0: Kate Conley, some House Democrat candidate or something out of New York. Again, the attack on law enforcement is weird. They both just did it. And then, of course, you got the attack on their own party from the guy in Atlanta. The midterms should be easy for Republicans. the midterm should be a slam dunk for Republicans. Of course, it's not, because conservatives are busy attacking Nancy Mace, because Republicans are busy attacking the president, or the president attacking them. The infighting on the right with Tucker Carlson and MTG and Joe, what's his face? What's the guy's name again? He won't come on the show. Not Joe Clark, the guy out of Washington.
5: Joe Kent.
0: Exactly. Joe Kent. I mean, they're all sitting around a table now. Thomas Massie. All these people attacking the Republicans. It's so weird. You got people attacking Dan Bongino now, which is very strange to me. So with this opportunity to not only win the midterms, but increase the seats in the Senate and the House, the Republicans decided, let's do some infighting too. It's just all so dumb. It almost seems like it's planned to me, to be honest. Just so weird. And while all that's going on, with the anniversary of 9/11 coming up, of course you've got some nut job that wanted to attack the capital of New York, my old stomping grounds, Albany. But they were caught, thankfully.
7: We stand here today. We're just weeks away from commemorating the 25th anniversary of the attacks on 9/11.
0: This is Craig Tremaroli, great Italian guy, Albany FBI special agent in charge.
7: This investigation highlights the harsh reality that there are still adversaries intent on conducting terrorist attacks on American soil. As alleged in this complaint, Ms. Bowie is one of them. You'll see in the court documents that she once wrote, quote, "Praise be Allah for September 11th. Also in the court documents, she told the source that she went from a little girl waving an American flag after 9/11 to now having stickers of the fallen towers. Folks, let that sink in. Again, Ms. Bowie didn't just want to kill lawmakers. She wanted a complete disruption of our government. And after that, she planned to flee the country and one day come back to, quote, do more, such as New Year's Eve in Times Square.
0: I mean, really think about this. This person they're describing, is this person really far from the DSA policies that you're hearing? We want to get rid of the Constitution. We don't like the country the way that it's made. You want to get rid of the Senate. You want to change the presidency. Get rid of the Electoral College. Steal money from people who earned it. I mean, this is somebody who obviously is making a literal threat, according to the FBI. Whereas the others that I just mentioned aren't really making a threat. They just want to do these things. This is a person who wanted to, allegedly, put into practice what the DSA is preaching about how horrible this country is.
7: Even stating she would come back to attack the White House and the president, but only after she bombed the state capitol. I'm here with our partners to say, not on our watch. Let this be a message to any individual out there considering similar criminal acts. This FBI will find you. Under this leadership team, alongside our brilliant partners, we're moving more decisively than ever to identify, locate, arrest criminals before they can carry out their alleged plots. Since the beginning of 2026, this FBI has already prevented over 400 individuals from carrying out such alleged attacks here at home and abroad.
0: I mean, that's scary stuff. And I do believe that people who are constantly droning on about how horrible the country is, how we have to change the country, Hassan Piker, who campaigned with Abdul Rahman Muhammad El-Sayed in Michigan, consistently says he hates the Constitution, has said such profane things about it, I can't say it on the radio, about the Constitution. He's got a depiction of the Twin Towers blowing up and coming down behind him on his podcast or his Twitch stream. Loving that day. He loved what happened that day. He praises Mao Zedong. He praises the Cuban leaders. The people that killed Che Guevara. A lot of people who killed a lot of people simply because they wanted to. So it's not surprising that some nut job decides, allegedly, she'd like to blow some stuff up in the capital of New York, Albany. Like to blow up, New York City again. Like to blow up Washington, D.C. It's not surprising. Because that's what they're being fed constantly. And there's not a whole lot of pushback from the legacy media. If there were more pushback, and there's a little bit, but if there were more pushback, you might have a better chance of educating people on who these people really are. 888-941-PAGS, 888-941-7247, joepags.com, 888-941-7247. The question is simple. Are you falling for the okey-doke? Are you buying anything these people say? And if somebody's got a good policy here, let's say that El Sayed has a good policy here and these other 10 suck, can you just forget the other 10 and go, yeah, this is cool, because he clearly doesn't like the country at all. But can you say, well, he's got the one good policy, so I'm okay with that? Or are you seeing exactly who these people are that are representing themselves in the DSA, from Bernie Sanders to AOC to El Sayed to fill in the blank to this Angie Nixon person? Are you finding out? Is it clear to you what they're dropping on you? Because if it's not, you might be mistaken and vote for one of these idiots. 888-941-PAGS, joepags.com. Coming right back.
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0: 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More mind-blowing radio right after this. Did you hear that? Listen very carefully. That's my phone. No spam calls, no spam texts. I love the silence. 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
0: Great to have you on the Joe Pags Show. Lots going on. Nancy Mace next hour. She's still a U.S. representative, but made a decision a long time ago to only do 6 years. So she did three terms. She did run for governor of South Carolina, was in the lead for a long time. Then President Trump got behind somebody else, and she lost. But she is supporting the person who won. She's got comments on Darlene Graham and whether she should be the senator from South Carolina. I'll give you a hint. She's not a big fan. So we're going to talk about that. We talk a lot about the tattoos, Tattoo Gate, the big reveal, her show called Get Mace. Make sure you stick around bottom of next hour for that. We go to the phone lines in the meantime. Going to be Connecticut and Tony. Tony, what's on your mind? Hi.
18: Joe Pags, how you feeling?
0: Hey, brother. Feeling good. Talk to me.
18: Excellent. So, yeah, I was just talking to your screener buddy there, and you know, I'm giving the skinny on how I came from a World War II vet family, right?
0: Yes.
18: And I got to tell you, with this whole this socialist kind of uprising thing, I see where it's coming from. They're going after these kids that are just kind of somewhat lost, you know. And you know, I have a son that's like 26, that's, you know, up in Maine, and real great kid, love him to death. But when you get too separated from you know, normal society, I think what happens is they just get kind of polluted by this rhetoric, and it's unfortunate. But you know, like my father, he told me, you vote for one guy, you know, here, Reagan back in the 80s, and that was my first president. And I got to tell you, I got to be straight with you. No offense to all my Republican buddies. And can't we game down the pipe? I put Clinton in back in the day, and you know what? My dad said, listen, there'll never be an Italian president, Anthony. There'll be an African-American man or a woman before there'll be an Italian. And you know what? I put Obama in the first time just to see how everything went. And in the end, at the end of the day, I got to tell you, these kids, I think, I don't know what's going on with them. They're just, you know, you take social media out of this perspective, I think we got a lot better world overall. It's a powerful tool. But one thing for sure, it pollutes people in a negative way. And
0: right.
18: I think that's what we're seeing compared to when we used to sit down on the toilet, read the newspaper, and it went in the garbage the next day.
0: No, Tony, here, a couple of things. First of all, of course, I'm Italian, too. I'm from the same region. Sounds like we're about the same age. The person you talk to, my call screener buddy, is my daughter, Sam. So, you know, Sam has her head on right because, you know, she didn't go through the indoctrination that it sounds like your son might have gone through. But, I mean, still, we're the dad. In the Italian family, we're still the patriarch. Are you not able to sit down with him and say, hey, listen, here's where you're right, here's where you're wrong, maybe get your head on right?
18: That's what it has to happen in a civil way. Yeah. The other two kids are, you know, they're great. They do whatever the hell they want, but it's just the one. But, you know, there's a lot there's a lot of other layers that kind of, you know, affected that mind frame. But in the end, he's the type of kid in the end, I don't think he'll vote anyway.
0: Well, there you go.
18: He won't even put the vote in.
0: It might be better off.
18: He talks about it.
0: Might be better off for us. Tony, I got to hit it, man. So good to hear from you from Connecticut. We love it. 888-941-PAGS, 888-941-7247, JoePags.com. 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It is JoePags.com/YouTube. 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
23: The feds stop a plot to bomb the New York State Capitol. I'm Lisa LaSera, Fox News. The FBI and U.S. Attorney's Office for the Northern District say 35-year-old Jessica Bowie of Albany faces federal terrorism charges after she planned to set off explosives at the state capitol in an ISIS-style attack.
24: Bowie was seen repeatedly walking around the state house five times and taking pictures, and she went inside, they say, to surveil it. Prosecutors say Bowie bought items to build a bomb at a nearby Home Depot, including getting nails, and she planned to put the bomb inside a DoorDash bag.
23: Fox's Eric Sean. Prosecutors say they were watching Bowie for about a month. They say she asked for lessons from an informant on how to build a bomb and scoped out security measures while in contact with multiple informants who were pretending to work for ISIS. Sailors aboard the aircraft carrier USS Lincoln heading home to San Diego.
25: They're being replaced in the Arabian Sea by the USS George Washington after a deployment that lasted 9 months instead of an expected six, leading to complaints about quality of life and food aboard.
23: Fox's Peter Doocy at the White House. War Secretary Pete Hegseth has said those reports were misrepresented. Federal investigators releasing new details following yesterday's deadly collision between a Pennsylvania police helicopter and a small plane.
26: Investigators say the pilot of a Cessna plane began flying erratically as it approached a Pennsylvania State Police helicopter at a small airport near Carlisle, about 110 miles northwest of Philadelphia.
27: Suddenly increased its pitch. Severe nose up, did a left turn, leveled off again, and then flew into the back of the helicopter.
26: Aaron McCarter of the National Transportation Safety Board adds the two pilots in the helicopter survived the crash and appear to be recovering. The pilot of the plane was killed. He's been identified as Paul Sokolowski of Hershey. The NTSB says the investigation...
23: Fox's Tom Graham...
28: Ice Cube's Big 3 season has come down to this. The Big 3 Championship is coming to Charlotte. Who will be crowned the Big 3 Season 9 Champion? Plus the Big 3 All-Star Game. 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
23: Former Democratic congressman and candidate for California governor has had his devices taken from him and his home raided as part of an ongoing federal investigation.
33: Sources tell Fox News the FBI seized former Congressman Eric Swalwell's electronics at his Washington, D.C. home Sunday while no one was home and seized electronics from Swalwell at San Francisco International Airport a day prior. Fox is told this is in relation to the sexual misconduct allegations against the Democrat, noting he was not detained or placed under arrest. The FBI has yet to comment. Swalwell resigned from Congress and dropped out of the race for California governor in April after several women accused him of misconduct ranging from sexual assault to sending unsolicited, explicit images. The former lawmaker apologized for mistakes in judgment, but has called assault allegations false, vowing to fight them. Kristen Goodwin, Fox News.
1: Separately, the White House has released classified documents on the FBI's investigation into Swalwell over claims he had a relationship with a suspected Chinese spy. At least 50 people.

0: People have died after a boat capsized in northwestern Nigeria. The boat was carrying more than 80 people, most of whom were heading to farms to work. Deadly boat accidents are common in Nigeria, especially during the rainy season. The once richest man in Asia sentenced to life in prison for fraud.
1: Hui Kaiyan was the founder of Evergrande, a Chinese property giant. When the firm collapsed, it led to a massive housing market slump in China, hitting investors and domestic banks. Hui has been sentenced to life in prison after admitting embezzling assets and corporate bribery. Two of his sons are among other Evergrande executives to receive years-long prison terms. The company took millions of dollars from potential house buyers that were not used for construction. The money instead channeled to new developments, resulting in hundreds of unfinished projects.
0: Fox's Jonathan Savage. I'm Lee Silasera. This is Fox News.
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8: 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Polo, getting it done, making it happen. I am Joe Pags. Glad to have you along for the ride. Thanks. Had somebody today ask me, can I listen to the podcast? The answer is yes. 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Go and get it. We're doing very well. On the Apple list, I think that we're like number 25 or 35, something like that. And I think on Spotify, we're in the top 100. I'm not sure exactly what the number is. And on iHeart, it's like it ranges between 35 and 80. So it really depends. We're in the top 100 all the time. And we're growing in Australia. And we're growing in Canada. The UK doesn't care. Sam, why not?
9: I don't know.
8: You've got people there. Can you make a call?
9: I could. They're all asleep right now.
8: My little call screener buddy?
9: That's me today.
8: How cool was that guy, though? I really love hearing from Connecticut because cool. It just feels like, you know, New York to me. He's an Italian guy. He's about the same age. I thought that was a cool call at the end of the hour.
9: Love it.
8: Tony. You knew his name had to be Tony. Tony. Hey, Tony.
9: Hey, Tony.
8: Hey, Tony.
9: Hey.
8: Hey.
9: Hey.
8: Tone. That he's got a son who's stuck in Maine. Get him the hell out of Maine. You know, how does it go nuts from Connecticut up to Maine?
9: I don't know. I mean, I do hear it's pretty there.
8: Yeah, that's what I hear, too. Then they elect people or try to elect people like, what's his name, Plattsburgh or something? What was his name? I forget his name already. That's how stupid it was. Plattner. The guy's name was Plattner.
9: Graham Plattner.
8: And allegedly the guy who is now the heir apparent, now that Plattner was forced out because he's a piece of garbage, I guess the new guy has some issues, too.
9: Shocked.
8: So somehow we're going to end up with Susan Collins again out of Maine. We're supposed to be happy with this 60-70% Republican voter. That's better than nothing. Well, I don't know, to be honest. I'd almost rather you guys, honestly, Maine, if that's the best you can do, maybe you only get one senator. Sam, let's do that. We'll talk to the president.
9: Oh, yeah.
8: See if we can cut down the number of senators per state if the states act stupidly in how they elect people.
9: I mean, maybe it should be based on population. Like Congress.
8: I think everybody's got to have skin in the game. I mean, you're right. Congress, like in Wyoming, I think there's only one member of Congress. There's one representative.
9: Yeah, right. I mean, that makes sense.
8: But everybody gets two senators because the body's made up of two representatives for the entire state from each state. It's a good argument there. A lot of people say, well, aren't you being unfair? Shouldn't we do what Sam just said? And I actually like it the way it is for the Senate. For the House, it makes sense. It is proportional. But for the Senate, I like it because that means everybody has some equal skin in the game. And this means the smaller states that otherwise would be ignored if you're just looking at

0: House of Representatives, you've got one rep, nobody cares. But if you've got two senators, you've got the equal powers as the bigger state. So I think that it makes sense to me, in my mind, that at least in that body, you have some equal representation where you can be heard and your state can have an equal say. In the House, you don't have an equal say, and that makes sense because representative districts are about 770,000 population. And that does make sense. That's why a big state like Texas or California or others will get more representatives. But then again, the argument can be, well, wait a second. New York City, one city, has more representatives than many states. How's that fair?
1: That's what I'm saying. And we need term limits. Thank you.
0: Without a doubt, you and I can agree we need term limits. Now, Polo probably doesn't care as much. He's not as political as us. But, Polo, I think that we've talked about it. People dying in Congress, it'd be good to have term limits, wouldn't it?
2: Yes, I think it would.
0: It's kind of a done deal. I mean, why would you? Like, Nancy Mace goes in, and she gives herself her own term limit. I'm going to serve 3 terms, 6 years, then I'm out. Then she ran for governor of South Carolina, and she did not win the primary, so she's not doing that. Is she going to do any more political stuff? I do ask her that.
2: But, I say if you can have no limits at a buffet, but not this.
0: Okay, so no term limits at the buffet, but there should be term limits in Congress.
2: Yes.
0: There actually are term limits at the buffet. Have you ever? I've gotten tricked by the buffet before. Let's break this down. I've gone to the Chinese buffet, and if you go before like 3:30, I guess it's the lunch menu. 3:30 or later, it's the dinner menu. And I literally have had the Chinese restaurant people say, "You can't eat the crab legs because that's for dinner only."
2: Well, then you went to the wrong place.
0: Wait, you think that most places have lunch and dinner menus?
2: Yes. But there's a lot of places that I've been to where. They let it
0: if
2: happen.
0: You're there, you get to eat it?
2: Yes.
0: So you seem like you have experience with this.
2: Yes.
0: Sam, anything?
2: Look at me. I mean, come on.
1: Listen, hey, look good. I would sit there all day and eat Chinese food all day if they let me. They would not.
0: This is probably 30 plus years ago, but that absolutely was a story in Florida where a guy about 450 pounds pulled his chair up to the buffet table and just kept eating off of it.
2: I mean, I had to drag him out of there. If you straddle that lunch, dinner, you know, menu time, I think you can do it, especially because you take that 30-minute break, you're hungry again. It's Chinese food, hello. So then you're good to go.
0: It sounds to me like you've got experience with this, Polo.
2: I mean,
1: how do you know all this?
0: Are you purposely showing up at 3:10 to get the changeover?
2: It's just like when I've gone to like those Brazilian steakhouses.
0: Oh, those are so good.
2: And there's some that do brunch. So you'll get like some breakfasty stuff in there, but then you also get the other stuff. So that's kind of nice.
0: Sam, why does he sound like an expert on this?
1: We all need to go to one of those places for brunch.
0: Without a doubt, we have
2: to
0: do that.
2: By the Joe Pag Show.
0: No, absolutely. No? Of course I would have to pay. At one point, though, we actually got it free at one of those. It wasn't the big name one. It was a smaller one, but it's here in San Antonio.
2: Oh, that's right.
0: And they were thinking about it's. Yeah. I don't want to say the name wrong, but it's like Galagalcho or something like that. I'm sure it's not what I just said. It's something. What is it called?
2: Chamagaucha.
0: Okay, you're both saying two different things. What?
2: No, we're saying the same thing. Chamagaucha.
1: Chamagaucha.
0: Well, how is he saying it differently than you, Sam?
1: He's not.
0: Chamagaucho? What is it?
1: Chamagaucha.
0: I don't know if that's it. I
2: think there was another one called Galpa Gaucho.
0: Galpa Gaucho is where we went. They were thinking about advertising in the show. I didn't go to something called Chamagaucho.
1: Wasn't there also like a Chamagaucha. Fogo de Chow?
0: Fogo de Chow I've had in Houston.
2: Yeah, that one. Right. That's good.
0: And again, none of these places are advertising the show. Hello, why not? But you gotta love it.
2: Think about it. There's always beef on this show, so yes. Why not be some? Mm-hmm. You know,
1: yeah. See,
0: should have the spread. I should have one of these
2: and
0: guys.
2: Saltiness.
0: What do they call the guys that go around with it? Gauchos or something? They call them something. There's a name for
1: servers?
0: The guys who
1: the meat guys?
0: Called servers. The guys, the meat guys, is what we think of them as. For those who don't know, when you go to a place like this, if you haven't gone, you should probably go. First of all, it's very expensive, but trust me, they lose money on me.
2: Yeah.
0: So it's expensive in relation. Like if somebody's a light eater, they're making money on you. But I go there, they're like,
2: I showed you the picture of that $10 burger that I got from there.
0: Yes.
2: That was pretty good. I mean,
1: that was $10.
2: Yeah, it was $10. So.
0: And I did not touch the salad bar. Just to let these places know, I'm not going there to eat salad.
2: I hate that.
1: The salad bar is extra.
0: Is it really extra? Then they bring you a bunch of bread, too. I'm like, I'm not eating the bread. Get away from me.
2: I think that depends on where you're going, because I think the one that we went to for my birthday, that was included.
0: So those who haven't been, you get a little, most places, I guess it's a little circular card. One side it's
2: like
0: red.
2: Like a coaster. It looks like

0: Yeah, think about like honey ham.
1: Just shoot it into my arteries. I mean,
2: and it's grilled. Might as well. So.
1: All right, let's go do the show from one of these places tomorrow. If we don't hear from one of these places, hello.
2: Right.
1: KTSA sales staff, Compass sales staff, make it happen. What are we doing? Come on.
2: Right.
1: Anyway, so I don't have any idea how we got over to that.
2: Because I was talking about no limits at a buffet.
1: Right, so the buffet, yeah. No limits. We went from Chinese food to eating as much meat as we possibly can.
0: We went from term limits to...
2: The meat right. sweats.
1: Well, And Polo's like, you shouldn't have term limits at the unlimited eat all you can eat thing. At the end of the day, go and check out one of these places. You'll be glad you did, but make sure you save some money because it's pretty expensive. All that said, I want to get into a little bit of news here. This guy bothered me so much when I saw this in the news. Probably, I don't know, Sam, I'm thinking a month or two ago. We'll see in the story. Air Force major placed in pretrial confinement after calling for Trump's removal. Remember this guy in his full Air Force uniform goes on the steps of the Supreme Court or the Capitol or something, and he's holding a sign that Trump needs to be removed, whatever. And then, of course, he got removed from there, and now he faces charges as well. He should. And it bothers me because my dad went through Air Force, you know, the Air Force boot camp. He was right here in San Antonio. I just have always had an affinity for the Air Force because it's been in my family, and I heard the term Air Force and proud of his service his whole life. And sadly, he passed away, 16 years ago. But having said that, I hate when there's something that makes the Air Force look bad. It just bothers me. This is from military.com. An active duty Air Force major was ordered into pretrial confinement this week, marking the second time he's been detained since he publicly called for President Donald Trump's impeachment. Major Jason Watson was placed in pretrial confinement August 18th and has been held at a county facility in Maryland on a military hold. An Air Force spokesperson told CNN he's not been formally charged, and the spokesperson said the case remains under investigation. In a statement, the Air Force said Watson was confined based on probable cause to support allegations of continued misconduct. That he is presumed innocent, will be afforded all the rights under rule for court-martial 305 as his pretrial confinement is reviewed. It added that Watson's personal statements do not reflect the views or policies of the Department of the Air Force. Detention came one day after Watson gave an interview to CNN in which he again criticized the president, repeating his call for impeachment. His attorney, Chris Multimer, something like that, Muttimer, who knows, told CNN he had not yet spoken with Watson but suspected the interview played a role in the detention. The Air Force did not tie the confinement to the interview. Military.com reached out to the Air Force and Watson's attorney for comment. What's the question here? If you're somebody who is active, if you're active in the military, in any branch, you are answerable to the commander in chief. That's the president of the United States. You're somebody who sat on the dotted line that you will uphold the laws, the Constitution of the United States. President has done nothing to violate the Constitution, and he's basically your boss when you're in the military. I don't know what people like this gain other than the notoriety maybe that he wanted. He's not going to get the president to be impeached, and the president will be impeached if Democrats win the midterms. That's why Americans have to use their brains and make sure they vote the right way in November. But if you want to say the president should be impeached, like I can say it now, the president should be impeached. I will not be in any trouble. I'm not in the military. I don't work for him. I don't think he should be impeached, but I can say it all day. And when you say, well, you got the freedom of speech, well, listen, you literally are accepting limitations to your constitutional rights when you sign on the dotted line to be in the American military. Wait till you're out. Wait till you're fully out. Don't wear your uniform as you're doing it. Don't be that guy looking for the attention. Then when you get it, act like somebody's somehow attacking your rights. They're not. So this guy should have the book thrown at him. I don't know if it's sedition. I don't know if it's just, you know, against the UCMJ. I don't know what it is. I don't know what exactly it is. But he is presumed innocent, although we all saw him holding the signs and saying that the president should be impeached. Then he goes on some stupid interview that will be used against him in court. Trust me. I just wish that he would have gotten out first and then start a podcast if you want. Sparky? 888, that's 888-941-PAGS, 888-941-7247, joepags.com. Want to hear from you on this, and hello, if you want to talk about all-you-can-eat buffets and stuff, we can do that too, because now my mouth is watering. Sam, my mouth's watering.
0: Starving.
1: Polo did this. He started this.
2: You're welcome.
0: Thanks, Polo.
1: It's your fault. We can't eat for another hour and a half. Nancy Mace at the bottom of the hour. It's a second of that, about 13, 14 minutes from now. Going to be a great interview. How do I know? Because I did the interview. Meantime, I'm going to tell you about lean. Okay, now we're going to talk about losing some weight after talking about all that food. But if you go and do what we just talked about, you're probably going to want to talk to somebody about getting a nice supplement that's going to help you lose some meaningful weight. That is Lean by Brickhouse. Brickhouse is a great supplement company. It's a great organization. You got to look them up. 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
3: 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Go check that out over the podcast sites as well. They're both doing very well. And I want to say thank you to you for going and grabbing that. As a musician, this story bothers me. I remember in the 80s when it was like the day and age of synthesizers. You could tell it was somebody playing a keyboard bass. You could tell it was a drum machine. Like I remember, I think on Chicago 17, probably their big, I think it was definitely their biggest album ever, which was in the early mid-1980s, 84, 85, around there. I remember how synthetic it sounded. It didn't sound like the drum players were playing. The horn section sounded synthesized. It wasn't really the Chicago horn section. I think that was eventually why Peter Cetera ended up leaving, because he and David Foster were changing the sound of Chicago. They ended up leaving. But you could always tell, you know, and I was in college studying saxophone and classical music and voice and piano and everything else. And I remember just being bothered by it. I'm like, use real players, man. Use people who actually play the music. Well, now fast forward to the day and age of AI, and you can't really tell. And that's what really bothers me about it. If you can tell that it's a synthetic saxophone solo, I mean, at least it's like the Pandora's box is open. This is almost like trickery with AI. And it turns out, you might not realize this, a study shows 40% of music released last month in July was AI generated. That bothers me, man. It just does. From Rihanna Guy Nguyen, quote, the independent community knows the magic of music lives in an authentic connection between artists and fans. Technology will keep offering new ways to make and enjoy music, but that bond still runs on trust, said Ian Harrison, CEO of A2IM, whatever that is, American Association of Independent Music. Yes, that's what it is. This is from hotpress.com. A recent study by the music platform SubmitHub has revealed that approximately 40% of music released in July used AI in some way. The study used SubmitHub's new technology, SH Labs, which aims to tackle the growing disclosure problem. SH Labs looked over 1 million releases, finding that 23.2% of songs were fully AI generated, with a further 15.3% of songs showing signs of AI audio that had been modified by humans. When asked by SubmitHub representatives, 31% of artists found to be using AI claimed they had not used any AI tools. People should be able to decide for themselves whether they want to engage with AI-generated music. Our job is to give them enough information to make that choice, said SubmitHub CEO Jason Grishkoff. All right, so the song that I did Tuesday morning, it's almost 5 years ago I did that, or 4 years ago, so commemorating the 20th anniversary of 9/11. It's going to be 25 now this year. I wrote it on the piano. I wrote the words. I sang the song. Then I sent it to my cousin, Nathan Angelo, who's a recording artist, and he played the piano better than I did, which is what he does, and I liked it. And then we sent it to his producer, and the producer then, what do you want here? What do you want there? How do you want to do that? Then I sent him the saxophone parts, and I sent them all my voice parts. So did he play all the instruments? I don't know. It was some AI used, maybe, but it was an original composition that I wrote, I sang, did all the voices under the saxophone on, and then we added more layers as we went. I think that that's fair to use it in that form and fashion, but if you sit down and say, write me a song about 9/11, make it somber, make it 3 minutes long, and make it have some piano, some horns, and some strings, I don't think you did anything. Sam, do you see the difference there or no?
4: 1,000,000%. This study perplexed me. 40% of new music is AI. That's kind of disgusting.
3: Well, I don't have a lot of time. Any thoughts on this?
5: Yeah, it's pretty crazy.
3: I mean, you're a DJ. Don't you like hearing the original music that came from somebody's brain?
5: Yeah, I mean, that's probably why I'm not such a fan of most current music.
3: Can you tell when it's AI? I don't think you can tell. I think it's that good, which is a bad thing.
5: There's some that are kind of obvious.
3: And plus you get auto-tuned, so people aren't really singing. I mean, the whole thing bothers me. Why be fake about it? I mean, the reason why we love the artists of the old days is because we knew they were just singing into a microphone, maybe with some reverb. We knew that the players were playing. Like, I've been watching this series on Billy Joel. I mean, he really, really plays so well. And you can't really fake that. I guess AI could probably emulate it, but I like seeing the guy do it. 888-941-PAGS, JoePags.com. Nancy Mace when we come back.
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7: The feds stop a plot to bomb the New York State Capitol. I'm Lisa Lacera, Fox News. The FBI and U.S. Attorney's Office for the Northern District say 35-year-old Jessica Bowie of Albany faces federal terrorism charges after she planned to set off explosives at the state capitol in an ISIS-style attack.
8: Bowie was seen repeatedly walking around the state house five times and taking pictures, and she went inside, they say, to surveil it. Prosecutors say Bowie bought items to build a bomb at a nearby Home Depot, including getting nails, and she planned to put the bomb inside a DoorDash bag.
7: Fox's Eric Shawn. Prosecutors say they were watching Bowie for about a month. They say she asked for lessons from an informant on how to build a bomb and scoped out security measures while in contact with multiple informants who were pretending to work for ISIS. Sailors aboard the aircraft carrier USS Lincoln heading home to San Diego.
9: They're being replaced in the Arabian Sea by the USS George Washington after a deployment that lasted 9 months instead of an expected six, leading to complaints about quality of life and food aboard.
7: Fox's Peter Doocy at the White House. War Secretary Pete Hegseth has said those reports were misrepresented. Federal investigators releasing new details following yesterday's deadly collision between a Pennsylvania police helicopter and a small plane.
10: Investigators say the pilot of a Cessna plane began flying erratically as it approached a Pennsylvania State Police helicopter at a small airport near Carlisle, about 110 miles northwest of Philadelphia.
11: Suddenly increased its pitch. Severe nose up, did a left turn, leveled off again, and then flew into the back of the helicopter.
10: Aaron McCarter of the National Transportation Safety Board adds the two pilots in the helicopter survived the crash and appear to be recovering. The pilot of the plane was killed. He's been identified as Paul Sokolowski of Hershey. The NTSB says the investigation...
7: Fox's Tom Graham.
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3: She broke the internet. I just want to know if the idea was, let me break the internet. I don't think so, but we've got Nancy Mace, her own self, U.S. Representative, District 1 Republican, great state of South Carolina. Nancy, good to see you. I mean, did you mean to break the internet?
17: No, we definitely broke the internet, and it was not intentional, was not purposeful. There was no press release. There was no indication that anyone was going to take the photo of me with a tattoo with part of my sleeves out, and then just blast it all over the internet. That was not my intent. And, you know, I spent the day, I don't like to look at stuff about me, especially if it's negative, but I sent a bunch of memes to my mom and my sister and my kids. And it's funny, even the speaker Mike Johnson sent me a meme that was on, Babylon Bee. And you know, I was like, hey man, Mr. Speaker, I replied to him. I said, you look great with tattoo sleeves. You know, it just became this, it took on a life of its own. And
3: right.
17: Frankly, Joe, I don't really understand what sometimes the obsession is. I do things not really with purpose. I mean, when I'm legislating, it's very purposeful. It's very steadfast.
3: Right.
17: But I was just sort of, hey, let me do a couple things on YouTube. Yeah, I'm not running for reelection, so I have a little more time on my hands and I still want to weigh in on important topics. And so people just, I mean, not everybody, the people were with me. I was reading the comments and they were amazing. But some of the pundits were not the same people that were defending Hegseth's Christian tattoos.
3: Right.
17: Couldn't handle my left Bible half sleeve. Like what? I didn't, you know, the hypocrisy. And even some of those people criticizing me have tattoos or employ people with tattoos. And it's like, nah, man, like, what's your beef? What's your obsession with me? Why can't you handle that? A conservative voice, a conservative woman, a member of Congress who works really hard. Like, why can't you handle that?
3: I don't have any tattoos. I've thought about it in my life, but I just don't. My grandfather was a military guy. He had all sorts of tattoos. I thought they were awesome. The thing that I don't understand about tattoos is if you get them and if you show them to me, if I look at them, I shouldn't be in trouble. Sometimes you feel like you're in trouble if you're trying to check out, hey, what is that? Or that's kind of cool. With you, you said, here it is. Here's a picture of me with them. You actually said, here's why I got them. And then you moved on from that. But the most startling thing to me, and by the way, you and I texted when I saw the pictures originally, and you said, do you know why they're reacting this way? And I was like, well, no, I don't know why
17: I was sort of flabbergasted and confused, quite frankly. I don't understand something as innocent as having tattoos, how it could just be turned upside down.
3: Right.
17: And then people are, you know, quoting Leviticus. Like, is it
3: about being a conservative woman? Is it about being a woman, period? Again, I don't have that experience, although I've got five daughters and I've got a wife and a mother and sisters, but I don't have the experience. Is it a constant condescension on women that you shouldn't do what I don't want you to do? And if you do that, then you're not really as conservative. You're not really as womanly. I mean, is it that?
17: I don't know. I mean, my beat in life has always been, if a man can do it, I can do it too.
3: Yes,
17: like that's just always been. Physically, like there are some things I can't do because I'm a woman that a man can do and only men can do. Right. And so, you know, but beyond that, if a guy can do it, so can a woman. Run for office, own a business, run a business, go get a graduate degree, go, you know, do all those things. I'm not really sure why that is. And then, you know, you had some conservative influencers like quoting Leviticus. And I'm like, hey man, if you're a conservative contributor, you know why Jesus died on the cross. You know that we don't live in the old covenant. We live in the new covenant. And by the way, Leviticus told you couldn't wear two types of fabric too. So maybe just shut the hell up for a minute and stop being so self-righteous and so high and mighty. Jesus wants the sinner in on Sundays. He doesn't want the saint. He doesn't want the perfect person. He wants the person who's been through some things, who's had the trauma, who has had some struggles. He wants that guy and that girl in church. He wants that person, you know, praying every day to get better. And so I was really shocked by it. And people are, I did post a couple photos where I trolled people.
3: Yes.
17: I was like, absolutely, I'm going to troll the out of you because you are just being an a-hole. And that's my right to do that. I have the First Amendment. And if you don't like my sleeves, then maybe you should look away.
20: Well, what's interesting about it is those who had the most, it's startling to me because they allegedly are conservative, reaction to it are then put off by you reacting to them by trolling them or memeing them or whatever. I mean, you're doing what's the right thing to do. They can have an opinion, but you have to shut up about their opinion about what you decided to do to your arms. I don't get that. Is that what life is like in Congress for a woman?
17: It's what life is like in my shoes.
20: Okay.
17: And it's a lot of
20: hypocrisy. Why is that?
17: Like, I don't know. There were two conservative women that were that went after me this week. I'm not going to name their names. I'm not going to give them the airtime. But they, you know, defended Pete Hegseth when he was getting attacked for his tattoos. And one of the women has a tattoo on her forearm. It's biblical. Well, my whole left half sleeve is biblical. This whole arm is all about, to me, a biblical teachings about Jesus Christ. And I even have Bible verses tattooed on my body. I just don't have them on my arms. But, you know, and so when I look around the room, I'm like, do you know who you are? Do you have a moral compass? Where's your soul?
20: Right.
17: And Jesus said that our bodies are a temple, and I can decorate my temple however I want. And if you don't like them, don't get them. And at my church, a lot of the pastors are tattooed. Brandon Lake, who is like world famous worship musician, Emmy winner, nominated, all those things, Grammy, excuse me, all those things, tattooed head to toe. And people worship and pray with him at his concerts, and it's a beautiful thing. And so to me, it's really, why do you think it is, Joe?
20: I have no idea. Well, I've got, as I said, five daughters. Two of them do have some tattoos. The others don't.
17: Yeah.
20: Two are too young. I mean, they're not yet adults. But having said that, I always see them as just a way of expressing yourself. And again, I've got a great affinity for them because my grandfather had a big eagle on his chest from having served. And he was all tatted on his arms. It's just
17: that's
20: what
17: amazing.
20: You did back then. But
17: that's
20: I mean,
17: amazing.
20: But if the other daughters don't decide to get them, I'm cool with that too. I don't know why it's such a thing. I do agree with you. I'm a big man. You and I have met in person. If I got a tattoo, I think people would compliment me. I don't know that anybody would give me any crap at all. I don't know why they feel. I think you're tougher than most men I've ever met, and you and I have sat face to face.
17: I have some big balls.
20: You do. You're a very, very tough person, not just a tough lady. You're a tough person to look at walls and talk about tranny and what is a woman and all this stuff. So I don't know why they think that means that you should be attacked. Is it an affront to their masculinity, do you think? Because you said some women are commenting too. What is it?
17: It's not the first time. I've had conservative influencers come after me for other topics or other subjects or other things I've done that I've done on accident that I didn't mean to get PR publicity for. I'm just very passionate, and I DGAF, as the kids say, don't give a blank, on most times, because I have this inherent need for justice. I have this inherent need to see right and wrong and make sure the wrongs are righted. Like, that's just who I am. That's just who I am in my core. And I can't not speak up when I see something wrong happening. And sometimes it makes news. Sometimes it makes waves. And I can't help that. I'm sorry. You didn't have the courage to speak up. So I spoke up for you and millions of others or however. The other thing I think, Joe, too, is that I can't be controlled. I look at the race with Darlene Graham, right? She's just a rubber stamp. She is a yes man. Like, she thinks that the best thing for President Trump is to have someone who'll just say yes, yes, yes. That is the worst thing for any president, because you want someone who will tell the truth and will tell you no when you need to. I'm that person. I tell the truth. I say no. I'm not a rubber stamp for anyone or anything. And so I can't be controlled. There's no donors. Donor class can't control me. I am what I am. I see right and wrong. I want to correct the injustices of the world. I want to do right by people. I want to help people. I love what I've been doing. I love being a voice. And I think maybe part of me thinks that element of, I'm a woman who can't be controlled. I am not under anybody's thumb, and I don't really give a you know what about what you think or what you say about me. And I think maybe that intimidates people, or maybe that's threatening.
20: It is.
17: I don't really know. And I didn't study psychology, so I don't. The psychosis that some people have over me or my story or what I do on a day-to-day basis, it's strange.
20: Get Maced is the podcast. Go follow her all over social media, too. I mean, you've gained hundreds of thousands of followers on Facebook in a very short amount of time. You blew past
17: me. Since I got my ass kicked in the governor's race.
20: What is it? It's almost 800,000 now, isn't it? Something like that.
17: It's over 700 now, but I just in the last 8 days, I've gotten 100,000 new followers. This started pre-tattoo. It started post-governor. Every week, it's sort of been snowballing, and I'm not really sure why that is either.
20: Get Maced is the show. Go and check it out on YouTube. For those who are wondering, you're not doing this for money. At this point, being a member of Congress, you can't monetize. So it's not about that. It's about getting a message out, being who you are, and having this platform. And you're doing very, very well. 5-minute videos, 8-minute videos, 20-some-odd minute videos, and they're getting better every single one. There are those, Nancy, who will say you did this whole thing on purpose to get followers and to make money. How do you respond to them?
17: I'm not making any money. I mean, and I've been getting followers consistently since before all of this. I didn't need a stunt. I mean, I think just last weekend I got 25,000 pre-tattoo dropping just on the weekend. I think it was 75,000 for the week last week on Facebook. That's just on Facebook alone last week was 75,000 people pre-tattoos dropping. So it's not like I need it. That's in 1 week. That was in 7 days. So it's not like I needed a PR stunt. This thing has just been sort of doing its thing organically. I didn't need a stunt to get followers.
20: Right.
17: But we've gotten a lot of followers, but, you know, that ebbs and flows with the news cycle and what's going on.
20: Well, I criticized Candace Owens the other week and I lost a bunch of followers on, I mean, people are very, very fickle that way. So, I mean, you gaining steadily is awesome because it means that they're not just coming and leaving. They're coming and they're staying. It's Nancy Mace, U.S. Representative, District 1 Republican, great state of South Carolina. Let me finish on tattoos this way. And I didn't want to get into a whole bunch of idiosyncrasies about why this one and why that one. What does this one say?
17: Yeah, we're not doing that today. Another day we can do that.
20: And it's fine. And I get it because I think you've said what you wanted to say about them. Yeah. But I'm just wondering why show them now? I know that you just got them, but because I'm guessing in your private moments you said, do I just come out and say, boom, here I am, deal with it, or do I keep like you're wearing long sleeves today?
17: This wasn't meant to be a boom, here I am. If this was going to be a boom, here I am, I would have had, you know, front page, long form, high-end photography, or we would have leaked something to TMZ or to People Magazine. Like, if I were going to roll this out in a formal way, I would not have done it through a random polling account that I don't follow on Twitter. Like, that would not have been how I rolled it out. But I also, I'm not running for office again.
20: Yeah.
17: And, you know, I am acclimating into getting back into normal life. I can't tell you, Joe, how many times I've had to wear a wig just to go to the grocery store when I've got my kids with me. You know, this life being an elected member of Congress, being out front on some pretty controversial issues that shouldn't be controversial, it should just be common sense. My life has been threatened. And, you know, I'm seeing the light at the end of the tunnel where I'm going back into the private sector. I'm going back to being an unelected individual as term limits are intended. I'm very much looking forward to that. I'm less stressed than I've been in a long time. I think people see that in how I present myself these days. I'm sleeping until 5:30 a.m.
20: Nice.
17: Like, that is huge.
20: I go to bed at 5:30 a.m. by the way. I'm up all night.
17: Do you really?
20: Yeah, there's nothing wrong with me.
17: How did you get up in the morning?
20: About 11:30. So I got about 5.5-6 hours sleep.
17: Until 5:30 in the morning.
20: Yes, I don't want to miss anything, Nancy. I don't want to. You know what I mean? I'm in this news cycle mentality. I don't want to miss anything. And I think that my mother told me I was, you know, up all night, you know, when I was in the womb. So you're sort of stuck. Let's get to a couple of quick hits. You mentioned Darlene Graham. I am okay with her finishing this year. Because I don't know how you put somebody in there, plug somebody in there, and the people of South Carolina will get whatever Lindsey Graham would have voted for, she's going to. But I'm not okay with handing her the crown or the throne. I'm not okay with saying suddenly she's going to be a great U.S. senator when she admittedly doesn't know anything about world politics, doesn't know anything about foreign policy, doesn't know anything about wars. And when asked about Taiwan and whether we should take up arms to defend Taiwan, she doesn't have an answer other than, I love the military, is I think what she said over and over. So talk to me about that. You should not be handed, you know, this job. It should be somebody who is actually qualified for it.
17: There should, we as a party, we said MAGA conservatives, we said no kings, right? And this appears to be a coronation and voters are pushing back. This is a woman who just two nights ago, you know, talking about Taiwan and said she doesn't know anything about national security. It's, quote, not her thing, she said. Taiwan is the one place on earth where our American sons and daughters could deploy very soon to be fighting a war. That is a fact, and she can't even find Taiwan on a map. Now, the good news is that last weekend, Ralph Norman was up by 10 points, 13, right, if you count people leaning towards Ralph Norman for the runoff. The runoff is on Tuesday. I'm encouraging all my supporters, followers, everybody in South Carolina to vote for Ralph Norman. He is a tried and true conservative. We haven't had a vote like this, an election like this for U.S. Senate seat that's wide open in over 20 years.
20: Oh, wow.
17: And, you know, we want, I mean, national security isn't just a thing. It is the thing. It is the whole job. You know, confirm generals. You vote on funding for wars. You vote on funding for the military. National security is it. That is the whole job. And she's just like, meh, pass. No, we're going to pass on Darlene Graham on Tuesday.
20: Well, and it's interesting. I know that you say she's a rubber stamp for President Trump. That's why he's endorsing her. My friend Sean Hannity is also like a huge supporter, but he was good friends with Lindsey Graham. So I don't want to play it that way. I never interviewed Lindsey Graham because he was a war hawk, in my opinion, and I didn't want to have him on. I could have, but I didn't. I'm not going to have her on because it's not that I don't like her. She must be a very nice lady.
17: You won't be able to answer any of your questions.
20: Well, that's the problem.
17: You won't be able to.
20: And I'm not going to spoon feed. I've never spoon fed you, and I'm not going to do that for anybody that he interviewed. Not even when I interview President Trump. It's Nancy Mace. Go and follow Get Maced. Let's talk about Corey Mills, your good friend. Now, Corey Mills, I remember.
17: Did the Lord's work on that, man.
20: I said, praise the Lord. I literally did because the guy's got to go. I've heard from you and I've heard from others. This guy was anything and everything to save his own ass. And I mean, you couldn't censure Ilhan Omar for calling Charlie Kirk that Frankenstein's monster got Frankenstein. He was a horrible person.
17: She called him a terrorist, a stochastic, right, whatever the hell that word is, terrorist, days after he died. In front of his widow, right?
20: Like, and Corey Mills couldn't sign on to your just wanting to censure her?
17: Uh-huh.
20: A censure isn't even anything, Nancy. It's nothing. It's like a piece of paper in your file at school.
17: Yeah, that's all it is. It's a pink slip. And, you know, Corey Mills, I prayed over this. Like, I prayed and prayed. And, you know, people tell me you need to stop attacking, you know, fellow Republicans. No, we were going to lose this seat in November if we didn't tell Corey Mills to get wrecked.
20: Yes.
17: That is exactly what was going to happen. And we got Ryan Elijah, who is a great human being. He comes from he's got a Christian family. Good. I've talked to him. I talked to him over the weekend. I think he will be a very moral, very ethical, Christian, faith-based conservative who will be a strong voice for Florida's 7th Congressional District. And he will keep the seat. That is the most important thing because we could lose it all this fall if we don't have good candidates on the ballot.
20: She's right about that. That interview goes a good another 10 minutes. It's over on YouTube right now, and the profanity is in on YouTube. So you just go to joepags.com/YouTube, joepags.com/YouTube. Do me a favor, watch at least 10 minutes of it. We're back after this.
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20: 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You've locked on to the Joe Pags Show on News Talk 1180 WJNT. 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
5: I appreciate the representative, District 1 Republican, great state of South Carolina, Nancy Mace, coming on and breaking down the tattoo gate. And go and check out her. I believe it's actually called Nancy Mace is the actual page on YouTube. The podcast is called Get Maced. And she's doing a very good job. Again, she's not monetizing it. Didn't come on to get any money or anything like that because as a member of Congress, you can't. Next January, she probably can, but it's growing very, very quickly. Go check that out. Next hour, Will Chamberlain. He is, of course, from the Article 3 Project. We talk about the Supreme Court season, the wins, the losses, the good, the bad. Will there be a ruling on the ballroom? Will there be a ruling on mail-in ballots and more? We talk to him next hour. Do not touch that dial. Stay here.
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2: ISIS-style plot. I'm Lisa Lacerra, Fox News. An Albany, New York woman under arrest in what authorities say was a plan to kill state lawmakers by setting off a bomb at the state capitol. Federal authorities say 35-year-old Jessica Bowie is facing federal terrorism charges. She'd been under surveillance for more than a month as she communicated with a confidential informant posing as an ISIS facilitator.
3: As alleged, this defendant was radicalized online and spread messages of hate and violence against the American people.
2: Assistant U.S. Attorney for the Northern District of New York, John Sarcone. Authorities say Bowie planned to flee the country after the bombing, but said she would be willing to return to launch more attacks on the White House or in Times Square on New Year's Eve. The Texas prosecutor who oversaw the conviction of black teenager Carmelo Anthony in a deadly stabbing of Austin Metcalf, who was wife at a track meet last year, said both sides agreed to hold back evidence that risked inflaming the racially charged case as the defense seeks a new trial.
4: Prosecutors say that Anthony had a history of getting into fights, was obsessed with knives and guns, and fantasized about stabbing someone. In one text message to his girlfriend, Anthony said, "When I stab somebody, I'm going to lick their blood off the blade." In court, defense attorneys also shared a long list of what they say are examples of Austin Metcalf bullying minority students, being physically violent and using racist language.
2: Fox's Garrett Tenney in McKinney, Texas. The hearing set to continue tomorrow. It's not clear when the judge will rule. A charter plane with eight people on board crashed near a remote radar site in western Alaska. There's no information on the status of the two pilots or the six passengers. Two former organizers of Hong Kong's decades-old vigil in remembrance of the 1989 Tiananmen Square crackdown have been convicted in a national security case. America's listening to Fox News.
5: 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Who will be crowned the Big 3 Season 9 Champion? 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
2: Federal officials say the captain of a charter boat that capsized in New York Harbor earlier this month, killing a young mother and her child, is in the country illegally.
10: The Coast Guard says the boat had way too many passengers, so it capsized and sent more than a dozen people into the New York Harbor. And the feds say the boat's captain, Manuel Hernandez, was not just in the country illegally, but was also not licensed by the Coast Guard, now facing two federal felony charges, one for each death. Investigators say this happened about 3 hours into the boat tour out near the Statue of Liberty. They say Hernandez tried to make a U-turn and accelerate over the wake of another boat that was coming by, and the boat went under.
2: Fox's Alexis McAdams in New York City. The Department of Homeland Security says Hernandez could be deported. Three cities in the running to host the 2028 Democratic National Convention.
11: Boston, Denver, and Philadelphia are in the running to host the convention where delegates will pick their presidential nominee who'll try to retake the White House. DNC chair Ken Martin describes the bids from all three cities as incredibly strong, promising the huge event will be an inspiring celebration of our party's future nominee. The convention is set for August 7th through the 10th. Officials visited five cities earlier this year, considering logistical and fundraising capacity, among other factors. Atlanta did not make the cut, neither did Chicago, which was hoping to host the convention for a second straight time. CJ Papa, Fox News.
2: Commanders of the Army's 9th Brigade Engineer Battalion, based at Fort Stewart, Georgia, offering its service members a special bonus if they reenlist soon, 4 extra days off, timed around the November release of the video game Grand Theft Auto 6. The commanders say they believe free time to play the game, where players commit carjackings and battle police, will persuade some soldiers to extend their service. A Fort Stewart spokesman says the idea was to have a unique incentives program that connects to what soldiers are interested in. I'm Lee Silasera. This is Fox News.
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17: Great radio stations all over, along with Sam and Polo. It is the Joe Pags Show. Thanks. Appreciate you stopping by. There's a lot going on. There's a lot to get to, lots to talk about. We've got Will Chamberlain, bottom of the hour. Article3Project.org. That's where he works. And they really do have a great handle on the on Article 3, which is the judicial branch of government. Supreme Court had a really good season or a really bad season, depending on your perspective. I guess you could say it was almost 50-50, but I think more like 70-30 toward constitutionality and conservatism. Probably 70% there, 30% the other way. But the 30% was really kind of odd, like the ruling about mail-in ballots. You can still accept them if they're post-dated on election day. Either there's an election day or there's not an election day. That was very odd. Birthright citizenship, that was another very odd ruling where subject to the jurisdiction thereof means something, and they're pretending that it doesn't mean anything. So there's some other cases that we're looking at. Some where the president is doing well, some where the president isn't doing well, and some we're not really sure about yet, to be honest. The first one that is a major win. Actually, before we do that, let's get into the economy. I pass by the gas station most days, and most days it's just a different number. And gas stations right across the street from each other have two different prices. You go another quarter mile down the road, it's got a very different price. Again, it bothers me. The economy, of course, is affected directly by that. Of course, the war, I guess we're calling it war, in Iran, that is affecting it very directly. But Scott Bessent, the Treasury Secretary, was on television today. I'm not sure. Sam, do we know why he was making the rounds today?
18: I'm not sure. I think he just really wanted to talk about this.
17: Well, get his ass on. We haven't had him yet. Hey, Scotty, just call him.
18: We should.
17: He was on television and also sort of in front of the White House talking to reporters today. And on television, I believe he was talking about the economy bouncing back. And then in front of the White House, he was talking about tariffs and how basically those who are against tariffs that think the money should be given back to those who paid the tariffs are in essence supporters of corporate welfare that I thought the left was not a supporter of. So using their own policies against them, I thought was very, very smart. But let's start with the economic outlook in that we're going to have some sort of a boom in the economy, according to Scott Bessent.
19: Oil markets are misinterpreting what this economic pressure means. The economic pressure means that we are going to all of our allies, and this is going to be the greatest coordinated economic isolation in the history of the world.
17: He's talking about the isolation of Iran. and what we're doing economically to Iran. Is it me, Sam, or is this whole video like washed out? That's kind of weird, isn't it?
18: Yeah, it's weird, right?
17: It's odd.
19: And we are going to them and saying, you are either with us or against us. You want this murderous regime to end. And if you insist on the...
17: He's like on CNBC. Why is there so much noise? Isn't that weird? It's like a bunch of noise from people around him or something. I don't know what that is.
19: Doing business with them, either transferring money, buying their oil, they're doing seaborne ship transfers, then the U.S. Treasury and the U.S. government, they will put its full might and force toward enforcing against you. So it is time for our

0: allies and the rest of the world to make a decision, and we are going to be squash the economy of this murderous regime, which that will curtail their ability to project power through their proxies. It will mean that they cannot pay the military, and you know, we have substantial inflation, both food inflation and ordinary inflation in Iran. And, you know, what we have seen, you know, I see lots of reports that said, oh, well, this has never worked. It does work because we have a combination. It is a 1-2 punch. We have the blockade, and we are going to have the toughest sanctions in history. And I will tell you, this will work. It worked in Venezuela once we put up the blockade. It is working in Cuba right now, and it is going to work in Iran, and we are going to collapse this regime.
1: Okay, collapse the regime. I'm all for that, Scott. I am all for us collapsing the regime. That is what I want. I want the regime gone. I want there to be freedom and liberty for the people, or at least a semblance of that. It won't be exactly like our freedom and liberty for sure. But, I mean, at some point, the bad actor in the region has to be dealt with, and one wonders if Iran goes away, does everybody else get in line? I don't know. Then he talked about this in front of the White House, where I guess people were talking about tariffs, and he makes a really, really good point about those who are for giving the tariff money back. They're actually for giving the tariff money back to corporations. They're actually for corporate welfare.
0: What it says is that the Democratic attorney generals who filed a ridiculous lawsuit against this administration wanted the money to go back to the payer of record. So that is corporate welfare. The American people had that money. And if I hear another Democratic legislator say, make the inane remark, the American people should get the money, the American people had the money in the U.S. Treasury, and we were forced to give it back. But using the 301s, which have survived more than 5,000 suits, that we will get that tariff income back. But what you are seeing is that we don't know the discount that Target got from the Chinese suppliers. So, this is a corporate bonanza, which I said it would be at the time.
1: There you go. So the Democrats want to help corporations, while at the same time saying they don't like corporations. I mean, that's really very interesting. And then there's this. When it comes to redistricting, there was all this redistricting palooza for a long time. Sam, is that a good name for it? Redistricting palooza?
2: Boom, trademark it.
1: Boom, done. Make a shirt. When we're doing other redistricting stuff, Texas, of course, got it done. It sounds like California got it done. Other states tried to do it, but it looks like the courts are actually leaning toward President Trump's look on this. Judge hands Trump and GOP major redistricting win ahead of midterm elections and more top headlines. I don't know why they had to add that part. This is from Fox News. The major headline is top name to replace Caroline Leavitt. What is this? See, why are they doing it like this? Can't they just give us the story?
2: I swear, right?
1: I mean, it actually starts with good morning and welcome to Fox News' morning newsletter. What is this? I didn't order the newsletter. I want to know about the redistricting win. Okay, let me click here. Maybe we'll get that. Who's out of the running for the speaker, the press secretary? Don't tell me it's Alina. We want Alina Hava to be the press secretary, don't we? Did she take her name
2: we
1: out?
2: Do,
1: tell me no.
2: But she is bowing out.
1: No.
2: I know.
1: Come on, man. Missouri judge hands Trump and GOP major redistricting win ahead of midterm elections. This is from Jasmine Baer. B-A-E-H-R. What do you think, Sam?
2: Bear?
1: Hold up.
3: I think you have to say it the other way.
1: Oh, okay, got it. A major, I don't know what the other way. What's the other way?
3: That other lady.
1: Oh, that one?
3: Yeah.
1: That could be it.
3: Just don't let Nancy Mace say it.
1: I will not. No, because she'll just say it. A Missouri judge handed President Donald Trump and Republicans a major redistricting victory Wednesday, some call that yesterday, ruling that the state's referendum process cannot be used to challenge congressional maps drawn by the legislature and allowing a new GOP-friendly map to remain in place for November's midterm elections. Cole County Circuit Judge Daniel Green ruled yesterday, that Missouri's constitutional referendum provisions do not apply to congressional redistricting enacted by the General Assembly, siding with Republican Secretary of State Denny Hoskins in a closely watched fight over a Trump-backed map that could help determine control of the U.S. House. Green also ruled that Hoskins' decision not to certify the referendum petition was lawful and ordered that the Republican-backed congressional map remains in full force and effect for the 2026 general election.

0: and nobody said boo about it. Now suddenly the Calais decision comes in, which means this Louisiana decision, which means no, you shouldn't be using race as any component to how you draw the districts. And now in Missouri, you get to do whatever you want because, again, you're the state legislature that decides these districts. I don't know what the problem is, to be honest with you. And then there's the damn ballroom. Sam, you tired of the ballroom?
1: I am.
0: Polo over the ballroom?
2: I've already asked the question.
0: What is the question?
2: How much ballroom do they actually need?
0: How much room do they need for the balls?
2: Sure.
0: No, like the balls where people go and dance. No.
2: Yes.
0: It's a ball, isn't
2: it? How much room do they need?
0: I mean, Sam, that's a good question. How much room do you need for the balls?
2: Room.
1: Why am I here?
0: What are you talking about? It's a ball when you have like a gala, a ball.
1: I don't know why he couldn't have just called it like the convention center. I mean, it's going to be more like that anyway. We all know.
0: You know why he did it? Because he's a child. He's an 80-year-old child. I mean, that's
2: Trump room.
0: It's going to be the President Donald J. Trump ballroom, I'm sure, at some point. Say, here's the latest on the ballroom. White House East Wing.
2: Parentheses, like lots of.
0: Lots of room for the balls?
2: Yes.
0: Because when you're going to have, like a ball, like a big dance where everybody dresses up all nice, it's formal. It's a formal ball.
2: You want a lot of room.
0: And if you have more than one, you would have formal balls. Right,
1: why
0: Sam?
1: Am I in this conversation?
0: What do you
1: why
0: mean?
1: Are you showing me right now?
0: It's a dance hall.
1: Did you I'm say the four only more? Woman on staff.
0: What is wrong with you?
2: Did you say four more?
0: Isn't it? Who's behind you? That's a woman, no? Isn't it a female behind you?
1: My dog?
0: What? There's more on staff. She's on staff, is she not?
2: Four
1: okay,
2: paws?
1: Both of my girl dogs are in here, yes.
0: Four there you paws? Go.
1: Okay.
2: No?
1: Wow. Thank you.
0: Paw?
2: Four paws. I mean.
0: Here you go.
1: Paw room.
2: There you go.
0: So you're not calling it a ballroom, Sam?
2: Call it a paw room.
1: Convention center.
0: How many balls do you think they'll have there?
1: At least two.
0: Wow. Who went there? Who just went and all nasty?
2: Wow.
0: Poland? I didn't say anything
2: wow.
0: like that. We're talking about dances and galas.
2: And she looked right at you when she
0: wow.
2: said
0: wow.
2: it. She looked
0: wow.
2: right at you when she
0: That's
2: said
0: That's rude.
2: It.
0: First of all, I had cancer. First of all, that. Okay, here you go.
1: God.
0: Wow, that's not quite all there then.
1: Oh my
0: gosh, what you're saying.
1: Me and my girls are exiting this conversation.
0: If you would have said one ball, that would have made sense.
2: There's already room, so there you go.
0: Why are you redder than Polo ever gets?
1: Oh my, well, it's hot in here. I keep it at 74.
0: Why? What is wrong with you?
1: Upstairs is 79.
0: I'm not coming over. Let's talk about the ballroom. For God's sakes, White House East Wing ballroom construction races ahead of court-ordered pause, not P-A-W-S, P-A-U-S-E. This is from WBUR, which is a TV station somewhere. 20 hours a day, 7 days a week. That's how often crews are working to build President Trump's East Wing ballroom. It's not his. It would be the White House's ballroom, dummy. A federal appeals court panel ordered that the White House halt construction by Friday, unless the project is authorized by Congress. The administration is appealing to the U.S. Supreme Court, claiming that the work is 65% complete and it's too late to stop it. Host Indira somebody or other talks about it. Okay, whatever. On WBUR. Go and find that. That's like Massachusetts public television, isn't it? Something like that. At the end of the day, the Supreme Court's going to decide tonight or tomorrow. Sam, check and see if there's any update on the ballroom stuff.
1: Okay.
0: All jokes aside, because they have to decide today or tomorrow, because they have to stop construction tomorrow if they don't, which is all very strange. Why don't they just leave it alone? I mean, of all the things to fight, this is their fight? Stop him from building the ballroom? That's how, yeah, we got him. Stop the ballroom. This isn't important. It's really not. Especially because it's being funded privately. It's not important. What's important is if you've got a problem economically with this, if you have a problem with the Iran thing, that. I mean, those are important things. You're fighting over the ballroom? How stupid is it? The White House is not exactly the way that it was when it was at its inception. People have been adding and subtracting the White House stuff this entire time. But suddenly when Trump wants to do it, that's the problem. Dumb. Stupid! 888-941-PAGS, 888-941-7247, joepags.com. Want to hear from you. Bottom of the hour, it is going to be Will Chamberlain from the Article 3 Project about these cases and more. Stay right here.
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Will Chamberlain, bottom of the hour. Don't miss a second of that. Another Supreme Court case that that you're going to want to keep an eye on, because when you get rid of the greeny weeny garbage, when you get rid of the climate change BS, when you get rid of the money grab that is carbon footprint,

0: and carbon offsets and everything else, and you actually get down to the reality, we're not dealing with any sort of outrageous climate change. We're just not. It is provably wrong. Floods happen all the time. Wildfires happen all the time. A lot of rain, drought. Over time, I mean, we have names for these things because they exist. Hurricanes happen, very few recently, nowhere near what the climate change idiots have been saying. But when you hear about a change in climate policy by lowering regulations, that's actually a very good thing. Now, the reporter of this story doesn't believe that. That's why the headline is sort of kind of good that this is happening, according to them. This is something called, what is it called? E&E News by Politico. Might be fake. Climate Wire is the subheadline, or the category. A Supreme Court case may be slowing Trump's next climate rollback. Quote, EPA is trying to have their cake and eat it too, said one environmental lawyer who doesn't know what he's talking about, or she doesn't know what she's talking about. Story goes on to say the Trump administration's next major step toward dismantling federal climate regulation has been stalled in the White House for more than three months. A looming Supreme Court case may help explain why. EPA's planned repeal of Biden-era power plant carbon standards has been under Office of Management and Budget Review since May. An unusually long pause for an administration that trampled procedural norms. Trampled procedural norms. Very pejorative. Very negative. Very accusatory. Last year, in its haste to get out of the business of regulating climate emissions, the slowdown might be strategic. Releasing the power plant rule before October 5th could complicate the Justice Department's upcoming argument in a blockbuster Supreme Court climate case that the Clean Air Act deems EPA, not states and cities, the nation's primary regulator of greenhouse gas emissions. Without getting into more of the T's and I's that have to be crossed and dotted, the situation is this, and it's very simple, and we've been talking about this for years now. Anything and everything Joe Biden did during his administration, well, that his administration did, he didn't do it. Anything that was done there was about power and control and grabbing away freedom and liberty and overregulating the American people. Obama did that. The 4 years of Biden, really Obama's third term, did that on steroids. All of the Inflation Reduction Act didn't. Of course, inflation went up. The Inflation Reduction Act had a lot to do with the Green New Deal, which doesn't make any sense. Spending trillions of dollars on crap that doesn't help the American people. It actually hurts the American people. And Trump rolling back everything they did should be an absolute no-brainer. Because in the 4 years of the so-called Biden administration, did the air get cleaner? Did climate get somehow less changeable? Did we somehow see animals and species that were somehow extinct come back? What did we gain from overregulating the American people? What did we gain by the stupid Paris Accord? What did we gain by adding all of this extra garbage to what it is that we need for energy or for just to live our lives? We didn't get anything. What we gained was the big fat thumb of government on our necks. And Trump said, I'm going to get rid of that as part of how he ran. For every new regulation in his first term, you got rid of two old regulations. And then it was to four regulations, and then it was to eight. Same thing should apply now. You want to add a regulation, get rid of a whole bunch of them. And actually do it right, that would benefit the American people, and keep government limited and small and out of our business. So I don't know how this case is going to go. I have no idea. Why is the Supreme Court even getting the case? If one president, and I talk about this with Will Chamberlain coming up, if one president makes it policy, why can't the next president get rid of it? One president says, here's a regulation. Why can't the next president say, I don't want that regulation? It's so weird. When a Democrat does it, it sticks. When a Republican does it, it's somehow unconstitutional and it's going to go to the Supreme Court. It's decidedly stupid, and it's backward from what the founding fathers thought about when they wrote the Constitution and talked about who had what power. 888-941-PAGS, 888-941-7247, joepags.com. Great interview coming up with Will Chamberlain. Don't forget, later on when you get home, later on when you're on the YouTubes, just floating around, joepags.com/YouTube. Subscribe and watch the interview with Nancy Mace. Keep it here.
1: Joe Pags.
2: ISIS-style plot. I'm Lisa Lacera, Fox News. An Albany, New York woman under arrest in what authorities say was a plan to kill state lawmakers by setting off a bomb at the state capitol. Federal authorities say 35-year-old Jessica Bowie is facing federal terrorism charges. She'd been under surveillance for more than a month as she communicated with a confidential informant posing as an ISIS facilitator.
3: As alleged, this defendant was radicalized online and spread messages of hate and violence against the American people.
2: Assistant U.S. Attorney for the Northern District of New York, John Sarcone. Authorities say Bowie planned to flee the country after the bombing, but said she would be willing to return to launch more attacks on the White House or in Times Square on New Year's Eve. The Texas prosecutor who oversaw the conviction of black teenager Carmelo Anthony in a deadly stabbing of Austin Metcalf, who was wife at a track meet last year, said both sides agreed to hold back evidence that risked inflaming the racially charged case as the defense seeks a new trial.
4: Prosecutors say that Anthony had a history of getting into fights, was obsessed with knives and guns, and fantasized about stabbing someone. In one text message to his girlfriend, Anthony said, "When I stab somebody, I'm going to lick their blood off the blade." In court, defense attorneys also shared a long list of what they say are examples of Austin Metcalf bullying minority students, being physically violent and using racist language.
2: Fox's Garrett Tenney in McKinney, Texas. The hearing set to continue tomorrow. It's not clear when the judge will rule. A charter plane with eight people on board crashed near a remote radar site in western Alaska. There's no information on the status of the two pilots or the six passengers. Two former organizers of Hong Kong's decades-old vigil in remembrance of the 1989 Tiananmen Square crackdown have been convicted in a national security case. 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
0: Every single day, I am forced in what I do for a living to talk about the damn ballroom. I don't understand what the problem is. I don't understand if the president does or doesn't need congressional approval. I know that it's through the courts, and the Supreme Court is constantly being asked to check his executive power. Let's find out exactly what the story is with that and a whole lot more with Will Chamberlain, Article 3 Project. Will, how are you? Good to see you.
14: Good to be with you, Joe.
0: It's always a pleasure. Does the president need to talk to Congress before building an addition to the White House?
6: I don't think so.

0: I think that, I mean, it's his house at the end of the day when he's living in it. I don't think he needs congressional approval to make changes to the White House. And I think historically the precedent is there for the president to just make these changes. Things have been built in the White House by the president and their family all the time. The Rose Garden was Jackie Kennedy. And so, you know, differences about like an actual physical structure, I don't think are particularly material here. And I think the most important point, honestly, in this litigation is that the people challenging the building of this ballroom do not have standing. They're saying that, oh, well, I walked by the White House and was upset by the aesthetics of the ballroom, and therefore I have standing to sue because I've been injured. Nonsense. I think that's going to get tossed by the Supreme Court very, very quickly.
1: Think about how dumb that argument is. Trump and Biden were the two people involved in the 2020 election. It was 61 or 62 times, something like that. Judges said Trump didn't have standing to question the result of the election, and people accepted that. He was one of the two guys that literally had the standing, but he didn't have standing. Somebody passing by the White House saying it's an ugly structure, they do somehow, and these lower court judges, well, this is my problem, keep on agreeing with them.
0: Yeah, I mean, it's just Trump derangement syndrome and judicial form is it's continued for many months now. I mean, we just finally just got the Supreme Court victory on temporary protected status that stopped an effective judicial insurrection
1: Right.
0: in the First Circuit and in Massachusetts against every single temporary attempt to revoke a temporary protected status designation. And so this is just more of the same here, where we're just seeing a ridiculous decisions from lower court judges that the Supreme Court is going to overturn. I'm sorry, like I know the Supreme Court well enough to know that they are just not going to tolerate random people walking by the White House having a standing claim vis-a-vis what the president does with a physical structure.
1: What doesn't make sense to me in this term, and it's Will Chamberlain, go to article3project.org. He's amazing. What doesn't make sense to me is that if a president can do something, why can't the next president undo it? If TPS is put in place by a president and the T stands for temporary, why can't another president get rid of it? It's like DACA. They allow DACA to stay in place when it's unconstitutional, in my opinion. You can't just say we're going to kick the can down the road forever. Yes, they're still here illegally, but they can compete with people for jobs and pay a fee to be able to stay and kick their court case down the road. Well, why is it that if one president does it, another one can't undo it? It's not like it's a move of Congress. It's not legislation. It's not a bill that was signed into law. This is an executive action that they're saying no to. I don't get it.
0: Well, see, when a Democrat president does something, it's flowers and roses, and
1: Right.
0: it's generally reflective of the deep wisdom of statecraft. And when a Republican president tries to undo it, it's barbarians at the gates. And therefore, all their intentions must be pretextual and malicious, et cetera, et cetera, et cetera. I mean, this is the way Democrat judges operate. They really are, especially under Biden, the Biden appointees have been just uniformly terrible and completely results oriented. And that's just a good example of what you see in all these cases where, obviously something that is left to the discretion of the president is something that can be undone by a future president. And I mean, temporary protected status designation is the most obvious case where the lower court judge is trying to prevent the DHS from revoking this designation, even in the face of a statutory provision that said there is no judicial review of whether or not to designate someone as getting temporary protected status. These judges just blew right past that. So it's kind of obvious what's going on here.
1: It's Will Chamberlain. We appreciate the time. Go and follow him everywhere. What's interesting to me is this argument. We know we've got Article 1, the legislature, Article 2, the executive, Article 3, the judiciary. And for some reason, in this term, for this president only, we are examining every single thing he does in his capacity as the CEO of the executive branch. I'm confused by that. Now, the argument on the left, Will, is that, well, he doesn't have the authority and he's trying to do a power grab. He's trying to expand executive power. When I look at it like this, and I'm willing to be wrong, you can correct me, he already had the executive power. He's just utilizing what Article 2 gives him, and there really shouldn't be much of an argument. Which one is right? Is he trying to glom on to more executive power that was never intended, or is he just using the executive power that Article 2 gives him?
0: Yeah, he's just using the executive power that Article 2 gives him. It's not his fault that presidents of both parties have basically refused to enforce immigration law for decades now.
1: Right.
0: And he's just decided to do that. But he's applying long-standing immigration law. And that law, if you read it, confers extremely broad authority on the executive. And it does so because when the law was written or reformed back in the 90s, both parties were very much in an immigration restrictionist mood and against illegal immigration.
1: Right.
0: The modern debate where the Democrats

0: Democratic Party is a pro-illegal immigration party. This is a totally new phenomena that people in the 90s would have been shocked by. And in some sense, we should be thankful that these laws were written in the 90s at the time that both the parties were in agreement on and were on the right side of this issue, because it means that whenever a Republican president comes in, they're going to have a corpus of law that they can work with.
1: You brought up immigration and the border, so I want to do a left turn here if I can. Let's go to Boston. Michelle Wu just came out and said she's the mayor of Boston. She said that she's going to FOIA the information on who owns independent warehouses and businesses and whether they're contracting with ICE. And I guess she'll bring some undue legal mayor's office, city council pressure to stop them from working with ICE, because obviously ICE is horrible and they're the devil and they're looking to kill people. All that said, well, does she have the legal authority to find out who owns individual buildings and bring some sort of governmental pressure on those building owners to not contract with ICE or the federal government?
0: I mean, it depends. FOIA might have some. There are a lot of exceptions to FOIA, and I don't know them all off the top of my head, but there obviously could be some exception that applies here. There are definitely like law enforcement related exceptions. Now, normally I think that applies to specific investigations rather than the location of physical plant, but I could see a circumstance where some, you know, for whatever reason, there's like a sensitive investigation ongoing, maybe something like, I can't give you like a yes or no answer on that question, just, you know, but the answer to that question is trickier than the question of does she have the right to be harassing federal officials and
1: right.
0: federal agencies in the conduct of their duties. And the answer there is no, that's not going to jive with the supremacy clause of our Constitution, which says that when federal agents are enforcing federal law, states don't get to intervene.
1: And yet they keep on doing it in these blue states and blue areas. One last question on that, and your answer makes perfect sense. But if you do a Freedom of Information Act, it's normally for governmental records. It's normally for the government. It's normally to the public access stuff that we should be able to readily read because we pay for it. If I own an independent warehouse and she's just FOIAing the name of warehouse owners and then publishes it in the Boston Globe to try to shame the people to not contract with ICE, even if they had no intention to, I think it's a violation of my privacy. I think it's an undue search and seizure. I think it's a Fourth Amendment issue, is it not?
0: I wouldn't say it's a Fourth Amendment issue, because I mean, I think it's not a search, right? There's no physical presence of
1: okay.
0: the investigating officer on the premises, so I don't think you would ever. There's no way, even in Fourth Amendment jurisprudence to say that publishing an address would constitute a search. Like you actually have to have a law enforcement agent physically present there, looking at, you know, uncovering okay. something about the building. That said. So it's really just a statutory matter of whether or not there's a FOIA exception that would cover this particular piece of information. And I don't know whether there is, but it sounds like there should be. So
1: yeah.
0: I wouldn't be surprised to find out that there is, in fact, some sort of you know, constraint on them needing to give out this information.
1: I bring up the Fourth Amendment for the simple reason that it says that my papers can't be searched or seized. And if you're finding out what I own, you're finding out who has the deed of that land, you're finding out who has the deed of that building, and the government using it against me to try to sway me to do something that it wants or to stop me from doing something it doesn't want. I felt like it might be that, but I'm with you completely that it probably doesn't rise to that, I would guess.
0: Yeah. Like, think about, like, county recording and deeds and things like that, right? Like, you don't have a, I mean, obviously there are statutes that constrain the ability of the government to just randomly publish your address willy-nilly, but you don't have, like, a constitutional entitlement not to have your address known, I think
1: gotcha.
0: Would be the way to think about it.
1: Okay, Supreme Court had an amazing season session. Give me the highlight for you as a constitutional law guy, and give me the low light,
0: oh,
1: what they
0: goodness.
1: Got really right and what they got really wrong.
0: Oh man, I need to actually, I haven't thought about this in a while, so I literally like have to like go back and look. But I know we had a good session. I know we had generally.
1: I think the Calais decision is probably a really good one.
0: Say again?
1: The Calais decision, probably a really good one.
0: Calais is excellent.
1: Yeah.
0: Eviscerating the Voting Rights Act is a very, very, very good decision. I think we did actually get a lot of good immigration decisions. I think the TPS one, even though it seems kind of obvious, was a very important one. Like they needed
1: yes.
0: to put the sword down and make sure that we were allowed to do that. There were some other very good immigration decisions as well, other than the birthright citizenship, obviously. But we came closer on that than I thought we would. I thought that was going to be a 9-0 against us, and we nearly won it.
1: Well, was that 6-3 or 5-4? It seems as though Kavanaugh agreed with something with the majority, and then he disagreed with them on the follow-up. What was that all about? Why did they say 6-3 and 5-4?
0: So there was a constitutional issue and a statutory issue, right? There's the 14th Amendment, which says birthright citizenship subject to the jurisdiction thereof. And then there's a statute passed, I think it was in like the 20s or 30s, that says that has the same language. And so the idea that Kavanaugh's argument, which was interesting and I mean actually reasonably defensible in my view, is, well, at the time of the Constitution, they didn't mean anything vis-a-vis illegal immigrants, but by the time they passed this statute, they did. Because of times change, so you have to gotcha. you can interpret the language of the statute differently than you can interpret the constitutional provision, and that's an okay ruling from my perspective because it means that the real problem is if birthright citizenship was enshrined in the Constitution, which I mean I guess the 5-justice majority did do that, but the fact that it's only 5 suggests to me that that's not robust. I think Roe versus Wade took 50 years to overturn. I think this. Yeah. I don't think this will last 50. I think this will last 10 to 20.
1: It is Will Chamberlain, Article3Project.org. Go and support everything these guys do. It's Mike Davis's organization as well. When it comes to Amy Coney Barrett making the ruling, and I think she actually wrote the decision about accepting ballots 5 days after Election Day, was that a right ruling just on the text of it, but a bad ruling in that it hurts us in elections, or was it a bad ruling all the way around?
0: I mean, I don't want to get too far ahead of my skis in the sense that I didn't read that ruling, that specific ruling in whole. But I'm familiar enough with the dispute to think that the government had by far the better of the argument in terms of like Election Day means Election Day, and it really should have meant Election Day. I think in Barrett has a real problem with prizing form over substance. This is a common issue in her jurisprudence, in my view. She's one of the weaker conservative justices, probably the weakest, actually.
1: Is the Supreme Court court going to take up mail-in ballots before? I mean, at this point, it's probably so late. And I think the Democrats dragged this out through court proceedings long enough that even if the Supreme Court says, yes, mail-in ballots only have to be this, but not for this election, it's too late. Do you think they're going to even say anything about this?
0: Well, it's when it actually becomes a live issue, they will. The really interesting thing was, I mean, you had the split between D.C. and the First Circuit,
1: right,
0: where, you have the First Circuit being like, yes, we're going to enjoin even the attempt to make a rule. And the D.C. Circuit said, like, wait, you mean the rule hasn't been made yet? They're just, like, talking about it? Then it's not right. Like, you're not even ready to make a decision yet. So I think the Supreme Court gets to come in and say, yeah, this isn't a right to speak yet, because they're still in the process of doing rulemaking. They haven't actually issued the rule. So I think on the actual substantive merits on whether the federal government's allowed to do this with mail-in ballots, be much more hawkish with them and make these demands of states in order to allow them to use the mail system. I don't know. I'd have to familiarize myself more with the arguments on either side to make a prediction. That the Democrats were just way too excitable about this particular issue to the point of launching a lawsuit well before it was appropriate to do so.
1: It's Will Chamberlain. Well, I'm going to make an argument that I want you to tell me right or wrong about when it comes to the Constitution, how it was made. I think that I've talked to you about this before. If not, I'm going to do it now. Article 1, I feel, is the most important. You make laws. Article 2, the executive, he's the CEO of the executive branch. He's got all the departments. He's got all of the cabinet members. And then Article 3 is sort of the weakest of the three if you're going to weigh them through strength. But for some reason, the Democrats are making Article 3, the judicial system, the strongest, almost playing referee for President Trump. Was this intended to be this way? Because I think that if the president does something that's out of bounds, Congress passes a law or does legislation or an act or something to stop it, or a statute, I didn't know that it was going to be Article 3 the entire time. They're having the umpiring is being done in the Supreme Court right now and in the other members of the judicial system. Did I lay it out right? Was the level of importance 1 through 3, and was 3 supposed to be doing all this?
0: Yeah, I mean, I don't know if you would say, I think 1 and 2 are sort of conjoined in importance. I think in particular, when you think about the Constitution, Article 2 is actually the more novel idea, the concept of an independent executive distinct from the legislature. That's, that's a big difference from how things were done in England, for example, and the parliamentary systems that had existed beforehand. But you are quite right about Article 3 being supposed to be the least important branch. And I wouldn't necessarily say it's even really a Democrat or Republican thing. This is the judicial aggrandizement thing, which has been a phenomena in the United States and a lot of other Western countries, which is the natural tendency of judges to think that more things should be susceptible to being judged. Right. And they make their decisions, and judges sort of there is an air of finality and superiority and sovereignty about judges that is distinct from the other branches of government that I think naturally leads them to over time to try and aggrandize their power. And so I think our system actually does create some interesting checks on that power from both Congress and the executive, that don't exist in other systems. But like a good example of where things get really haywire is of all places Israel, which has, a real, real problem with judicial supremacy where, there's no constitution, but the judges still feel like they should have the right to strike down laws. And the basis they do so is they make a determination that the law is unreasonable, which you can always, you can see the problems with that if you think about it for 5 seconds.
1: I've always found it very, very interesting the way our government is made. And I'm glad you agree.

0: I guess you're right. I mean, I get it. One and two would be sort of equal in balance, and then three is sort of there to be a decider of smaller things. All that said, I got to go to Jim Comey before I let you go. 8647, we all know what it means. He knew what it meant. He's not a dumbass. But for some reason, people are now connecting what he's written in his book to his alleged defense, or his defense that he had no idea what 8647 meant. In fact, he threw his wife under the bus. What role does his book play in this whole thing?
1: Well, I mean, it's, you know, with any threat, the question is, what did you intend and what did you know, reasonably know that you were communicating? And these are going to be fact-bound issues, which is why also I don't think he's getting out of this before trial. He's, you know, he wants to make these claims that this isn't what he meant. Then he's going to have to persuade a jury of that. It's not going to be a matter of law. The issue is not going to be able to be tossed out right away. So, you know, that said, I mean, he is going to, you know, he'll appeal to statements he made in his books to kind of call, you know, in prior to writing this 8647 thing. And I think that's almost very, very likely fair game, very likely to be admissible, even though it's hearsay, because it's sort of, it's not necessarily being admitted for the truth of the matter, sort of, but rather to color how to interpret a future statement. So I would suspect that this stuff all comes in, and it's one of many things that a jury would look at when they're trying to figure out what exactly Jim Comey meant, what he understood himself to be meaning.
0: I have no doubt Jim Comey's a bad guy, and he's done some really dastardly things. But as I said, he's really, really smart, and he was the head of the FBI, and he knows his way around prosecutions and legal situations. Is he going to score him out of this, do you think?
1: I mean, I just think it's really going to depend on those jurors, and that's not a great venue for him. Like, that's Eastern South Carolina, I believe, is where that was,
0: yeah.
1: Eastern North Carolina. That's not going to be a friendly venue.
0: Yeah,
1: North Carolina. So yeah, Eastern North Carolina is a very red area. This is where he's going to have to stand trial. So he may find out that it's not exactly like a D.C. jury or a D.C. grand jury for that matter.
0: Will Chamberlain, go follow him everywhere. Go help out the Article 3 Project, but go to the website, article3project.org. Will, thanks a million for the knowledge. Always appreciate it.
1: Thanks for having me, Joe.
0: All right, brother. We're back after this. Stay right here.
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0: 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I am Joe. 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
1: I'm Sue Guzman, Fox News. The USS aircraft carrier has arrived in the Middle East now to provide relief to thousands of sailors and Marines aboard a troubled carrier that's been experiencing deteriorating conditions following a lengthy deployment.
3: American sailors aboard the USS Abraham Lincoln are finally starting a 13,000-mile, month-long journey back home to San Diego. They're being replaced in the Arabian Sea by the USS George Washington after a deployment that lasted 9 months instead of an expected 6, leading to complaints about quality of life and food aboard. This is happening

0: as the Iran war enters a new phase. And that might mean no more big bombs.
1: Fox's Peter Ducey, the FBI conducting and confronting former Congressman Eric Swalwell at a San Francisco International Airport as it conducts an investigation into allegations of sexual assault. More from Fox's Christina Coleman.
2: The FBI, they seized a cell phone, MacBook Pro, a charging cable and wall charger Saturday night. Authorities also raided his home in Washington, D.C. and seized other potential evidence on Sunday. The warrant issued in this case was under a federal statute that makes it a crime for an official to deprive another person of their constitutional rights. And remember, Swalwell resigned from Congress and dropped out of the California governor's race back in April after multiple women publicly accused him of sexual misconduct, including two women who said he sent them unsolicited photos of his genitals. And then there was a California woman who says she was a business owner and a model when she says he drugged and sexually assaulted her in 2018.
1: Swalwell denies the allegations. Meanwhile, California State Senator Aisha Wahab is going to serve out the rest of Swalwell's term after securing victory in today's special election that covers parts of the eastern side of San Francisco Bay. 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
1: A defense witness in a Massachusetts courtroom testifying today that Lindsay Clancy reported hearing a male voice telling her to kill her three children in 2023. More from Fox's Brian Yenis.
8: Defense witness Sheila Kavanaugh says that she met Lindsay Clancy the morning after she killed her three children and some 200 times after that. And Kavanaugh testified that Lindsay several times blamed a persistent male voice in her head for doing it. But prosecutors say none of Lindsay's four doctors who were treating her have any record of her experiencing psychosis or hearing voices. This comes after a defense psychologist said he heard Lindsay tell her husband a male voice ordered her to kill the kids and herself, and she had no appreciation for the wrongfulness of her act.
1: Supporters wearing pink gathering outside the courthouse in support of Clancy, saying that the mental health system failed her. New police in Pennsylvania naming a suspect after numerous people reportedly being terrorized by someone wearing a Chucky mask in Philadelphia.
9: Police now say they have a name to go with the face behind the Chucky mask. Worn by a man who terrorized several people in Philadelphia in the early morning hours last week, he has been identified by police as 22-year-old Zymir Hughes. An arrest warrant is active. Officials say Hughes may have fled Pennsylvania and has ties to California and Nevada. Surveillance photos capture the suspect wearing all black, his face covered with the Chucky-inspired mask from the movie about a murderous, deadly doll who comes to life. He threatened and chased at least a half dozen people around City Hall, and police say he targeted both men and women, including a 40-year-old woman who screamed and alerted police.
1: Fox's Lauren Green, the FBI foiling a bomb plot targeting Albany, the state capital of New York. Agents arresting 35-year-old Jessica Bowie, who they allege plotted the attack on behalf of ISIS. They say she planned to put a bomb inside a DoorDash bag. I'm Sue Guzman. This is Fox News.
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18: 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Greg in Dallas, Texas, how you doing today, my brother from another mother?
19: Not too bad. We are trying not to melt out here at 106.
18: Ugh. Yeah, I was going to tell you, it's the hot CZ Studios. It's hot.
19: It's the hot SRN Studios right now.
18: But I'm not there. I'm worried about the CZ Studios.
19: Yeah, well, we're both worried about each studios.
18: That's because we're worried about ourselves, because we're humans. We're going to talk about being human here in just a few minutes. Greg, we're on all of our platforms today, with the exception of Rumble, and that's Rumble's fault. Too bad for them. Pox on Rumble. They'll fix their issues one day, and when they do, we'll be back on Rumble. But that's up to them. You can tell everybody where to do that. We'll get started. We do have Neil McCabe jumping in from the White House. Neil is at the White House right now. He is scurrying off the grounds over there so he can get to a place where he'll be able to join us. He'll be with us in the second, third, and fourth segment of the program. Reporter Neil McCabe from Real America's Voice. Just want to let you know that, Greg. Take it away. We'll get going. It's me and you for a segment. We'll have some fun.
19: All right, sure. Places to watch the show are going to be YouTube and Facebook. Just do a search for Armed American Radio with Mark Walters. 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
18: Yeah, that'll do it. Thanks, Greg. Appreciate that. Mm-hmm. So, you know, we've spent some time talking about the flock cameras over the last couple of weeks, right?
19: Oh, yeah. Everybody is.
18: Everybody is. And it is news everywhere. No question about that. There's a lot of questions about that. And I mentioned the deputies in my local area. And lo and behold, today, I get my local paper. Today. 2 hours ago, pops in my inbox. Probably there earlier, but I didn't see it for just a couple hours ago. Top story. Former sheriff's deputy arrested for misusing flock camera system.
19: Shocking.
18: Today. He was arrested last night. This was today's report. I'm going to read you a little bit of this. This was just updated 4 hours ago. Can it get any fresher than that? Yeah, maybe 3, 2, or 1, right?
19: Might as well be.
18: In geologic time, this is happening right this second. Okay? Another sheriff's office employee, so patrol deputy, has been fired and arrested after he was found to have misused the automated license plate reader system. His name is Jerry Shellhouse, 57 years old, was fired and arrested August 19th. What's today's date?
19: Today is the 20th. Yep.
18: He was arrested yesterday after an internal investigation. He's charged with one felony count of violation of oath of office and one misdemeanor count of prohibition. Prohibition on law enforcement retaining license plate data obtained through automated license plate recognition systems. Now, somebody's going to come up with an acronym for that, and they'll make it fun. According to the sheriff's office, the investigation started when the agency became aware of an allegation that an employee may have improperly used the system between October 2023 and December 2025, just 9 months ago, for non-law enforcement purposes.
19: Shocking.
18: The arrest comes after three of the agency's employees were arrested earlier this year. I think I had said four, so apparently it's three. On similar charges of using flock safety license plate cameras for purpose other than law enforcement. Since then, the sheriff's office, I want you to pay very careful attention to what the sheriff has to say about this, because it's very telling. The sheriff's office reports that it has, get this, changed its flock policy and implemented new safeguards for the system's use. including conducting audits at least twice a year, limiting access to authorized users, requiring mandatory user certification for all individuals with system access, and providing additional training on the appropriate use of Flock technology. Now, just that alone tells me something, that these things are absolutely ripe for abuse, period.
19: 100%.
18: 100%, period. Just that. Let's go back and let's look at that one more time. Changed its Flock policy and implemented new safeguards. New safeguards. The old ones didn't work. How long before the new ones are the old ones, Greg?
19: Pretty soon the new ones will be the old ones again.
18: You think this is the end-all, do-all because these new ones are the ones that are going to do it all? No. The end-all, do-all, do it all? No, these aren't, ladies and gentlemen. They're not. This is just the next step. Because there's bad people in all walks of life. It doesn't matter who they are, what they do, what they put on when they go to work. It doesn't matter. There's cops in jail, judges in jail, accountants in jail, Indian chiefs in jail. There's probably aliens, meaning outer space aliens in jail that we're not even aware of are outer space aliens. Come on, man. We're human beings. Come on, man. Come on, man. I forgot about that old geezer. I saw a picture of him today that was just...
19: His cancer's not doing too well. It's doing great for us,
18: it was an old photo. It was one of the old ones they took. You know, let's just say it was not flavorful. Let's say it was one of those photos that was not flattering or flavorful by any stretch of the imagination. He just had his jaw dropped. He looked like he was chewing cud. Anyway, why are we wasting our time with that clown? He's past history. But they, you know, when you look at this statement here, that the policy implemented new safeguards for the system's use, including conducting audits at least twice a year. How about audits once a week? How about that? Limiting access to authorized users. It's already limited to authorized users. It's already limited to authorized users. So I can't go in there because I'm not a what?
19: You're not a law enforcement officer.
18: I'm not an authorized user.
19: Yep.
18: Okay. So who becomes authorized users? Whoever they want becomes an authorized user. We'll make him one and her one. But he's not anymore. Whew, I'm glad he's not system safe now, because he's not an authorized user. Just those three are.
19: Okay. All these people went through the most extensive background checks, and they can't behave.
18: Yeah. They also took oaths of office. We trust them.
19: Yep.
18: We give them great authority.
19: They should face
18: powers of arrest, powers to wreck your life, ladies and gentlemen.
19: The power to kill you.
18: I've been in contact with and talking with a young lady in my area that will hopefully be on this program very, very soon. And she is a warrior, man. I'm telling you, what a warrior. Mm-hmm. Natasha, if you're listening, good heavens, I can't wait to bring you to this program. What happened to her, ladies and gentlemen, I won't steal the thunder, is absolutely outrageous. And I'm telling you, this young lady has got, I mean, it's she's standing in the ring with Mike Tyson, man. Okay? And got him on the ropes.
19: Figuratively, I assume.
18: Figuratively.
19: Yeah.
18: Metaphorically speaking.
19: Mm.
18: Okay. She's not an authorized user either.
19: I've seen videos of lots of unauthorized users accessing Flock cameras throughout a community college.
18: I've seen pictures of authorized users now charged with felonies and going to jail. There's that. But requiring mandatory user certification for all individuals. Well, okay. These individuals are also mandatorily certified in other things in their job.
19: Mm-hmm.
18: What makes this any different? And provide additional training on the appropriate use. Okay, we told you can't do that. So hear me. I'm going to tell you that twice because now we have additional training. Did you hear me? Repeat after me. You can't do that. I can't do that. Again, I can't do that. That's additional training. What additional training? I mean, come on. You're just making stuff up here. No, what that says is these things are ripe for abuse. This is a fun, debatable topic because they do have their place. I'm not going to argue that. Now, this is where it gets really interesting, and I'm not going to go into this today, but we will at a future point. Do we get rid of all Flock cameras because of a few bad apples?
19: Yes.
18: Do we get rid of all guns because of a few bad apples?
19: No.
18: Oh.
19: One's a right, one is not.
18: Flock cameras are an infringement on my rights.
19: Mm-hmm.
18: Guns are my right.
19: Well, and speaking of rights and giving how this week started off, these people that are going to be charged with felonies, possibly convicted of felonies, do they get their rights back down the line? for using flock cameras?
18: I would, you know, I'd have to dig into the deal at the DOJ, but it certainly is not a violent felony. Well, you know.

0: deeper. But it's an Atlanta-based company. And they have also made statements. I also found out last week that there's 95 jurisdictions across the country that are getting rid of these things. Yeah, and this guy Shellhouse was, in fact, a Uniform Patrol Division deputy. When we come back, hopefully, Neil McCabe. We'll continue the conversation from the White House. Don't go away. We'll be right back. Armed American Radio listeners, you already know the name. 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Enjoy. Hi, guys. It's Mark. Look, I think you'll agree with me that as gun owners, we need to have each other's backs. 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
0: 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Welcome back to the show. Yeah, guys, welcome back to the program. If you're watching, welcome in. Appreciate it. A lot of new viewers, lots of new listeners around the country.
2: You'll get out.
0: Added. I don't know. 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
2: Something like that. It's pretty close.

0: And guys, a press release went out today, and I want to give it to you, the information, so bad. We'll see. Let me see if I can get a response back in time. But for those of you who want to see what's going on, and it's big news, okay, you can check armedamericanradio.com and look up in the top right corner, and you'll see a new menu button up there, and I want you to click on that, and you'll see it. And you can follow the link over to that page, and you can read the press release over there. But until I get an absolute verbal, okay, even though I know it's been released, but it's exciting stuff, ladies and gentlemen, exciting stuff. Let me just leave it at that. And I'm going to get off the flock cameras right now because we're going to go to the White House. We've got Neil McCabe, reporter Neil McCabe, with us here in the CZ Studios today. I'm losing my tracker. I've got so many windows open here, Greg, and I kind of want to stay on that flock thing.
1: It's an interesting conversation.
0: Well, it is, and I just heard from Natasha Mohm. She's listening to the program, and boy, oh boy, oh boy, the information that I have is just, it's mind-boggling. And, oh, good heavens, we're going to continue that. These things are ripe for abuse. Don't forget your blackout coffee. I had two cups to start my day, Greg. I'll make it simple for you. Let's get over to Neil McCabe, who is at the White House. Neil, welcome to the program. Always a pleasure. We love you. You are a fan favorite, OG, for a reason. How you doing, brother?
2: Hey, fantastic, Mark, and congratulations for the new relationship with Valerius TV. That's something that is just going to explode. I think it's a great move for both of you.
0: Yeah, Neil, I know Neil's in. He's got a copy of that release, and I don't want to read that yet. I'll get to that. Hopefully, I'll get to it by the end of the hour. But I will certainly be making a huge announcement on that, ladies and gentlemen, on Sunday, in much, much, much, much greater detail, Neil. But so you're excited about that. You do a lot of TV. You like that, huh?
2: No, it's a great move. And frankly, it's where media is going. I haven't had a cable bill in, I don't know, 13, 14 years, 15 years, right?
0: Why is mine $280 a month then? And I got all kinds of stuff I'm paying for. Maybe I'm just stupid.
2: Well, I go through Roku, right, which is on the internet, and then I end up subscribing to a bunch of people anyway. So it ends up, I end up paying through, like, and I just got my notice from YouTube TV, which I cancel after every Super Bowl. And they're like, hey, buddy. So
0: come back. We'll give you this great deal. And then you get this great deal. And
2: know,
0: 18
2: so
0: months
2: stupid.
0: Later, you forget, and it's right back up and doubled. You know, I found
2: it's
0: myself
2: so
0: in this situation
2: stupid.
0: Too. It is.
2: I got into such a crazy argument trying to get a gym canceled, right? Because I had moved and I wasn't even in the area for like 6 months. And I remembered, oh, wait, I'm paying 30 something a month for this gym I never go to that's literally 1,000 miles away. And I called the guy and he's like, well, you know, you should come in. And I said, dude, did you even know I haven't been like you're 1,000 miles? And then I called him, and this is wrong, Mark. I called him. I said, hey, Sunshine, right? He said, you call me Sunshine one more time, and I'm hanging up.
0: I'm going to reach
2: said,
0: through this
2: okay.
0: phone. Oh, tough guy.
2: Actually,
0: I'm gonna pull you up on a flock
2: my
0: camera.
2: My pride didn't matter at that point. That $30 had become, it might as well be $1 million.
0: Yeah,
2: I was like, I was going to say and do whatever I had to do to cancel that gym membership.
0: Did you?
2: Yeah, it went through. I apologized, and we've continued.
0: All right. I want to point out, ladies and gentlemen, too, for those of you who might be new to the program, a lot of new listeners around the country, Neil McCabe is, of course, a television reporter with Real America's Voice. And you've been up there. Let me ask you this before I get off flock cameras, which I want to do now. I'll go back to that. What's your thought on those?
2: On what?
0: On flock cameras.
2: Well, flock cameras, I think they're fine if, because my view as a reporter, because I've had police officers over and over again, especially when I was doing local reporting in the Boston area before I became national, and cops would tell me I wasn't allowed to take pictures, or ambulance drivers or different people would say, well, you're not allowed to take that picture. And I'd be like, hey, if I'm on the sidewalk and I can see it, I can take the picture.
0: Right.
2: So that's just the way it goes. It's like, I don't care who you are. If I can see it, I can take a picture of it. Right. That's just the way the world works. Now with flock cameras, I don't mind if they're out there. Right. And people are in public view. There's no expectation of privacy when you're driving around the streets, right? Expectation of privacy is very important, right? So if I talk to you, Mark, right, and I close the door and I say, listen, I just want you to know I don't like chocolate ice cream anymore. I like strawberry mm-hmm. ice cream. And then we go back outside and somebody, and then you tell everybody I changed my mind, my new favorite ice cream. Well, if I shut the door, that's an expectation of privacy, right? And that's part of the law. And you have to learn that as a journalist. Having said that, with these flocks, like, I don't think private companies should have them, right? I don't think that's, you know, if the government is selling that information to private companies, that's a problem. But, you know, I mean, you know this too, because you're a very strong businessman, and you know that, you know, when you drive around and there's like one of those hoses on the street, right? And they're just counting the traffic before they put in another McDonald's or something. I don't know. I don't like surveillance, but you know, if you're on the streets, there's no expectation of public.
0: No, I've covered that. I've absolutely covered that. Here's what I want to point out, and you were not privy to this, but I opened up the show today in the first segment prior to your arrival with former sheriff's deputy arrested for misusing flock cameras. That's here in my neighborhood. This is the fourth deputy now facing felony charges over misuse of these cameras for over a 2+ year period. And this is the fourth one. These are the four that we know of. Okay. And this is why it is a fascinating conversation. It really, truly is, because you're right. There absolutely, I made that very clear. There is no expectation of privacy in public. However, there are also limitations. And I use this example as a reporter. Okay, I'm not using you as a reporter. You know the First Amendment auditors that are out there, right? Right? They're a good example to use. They're out there filming in public all day long. You have no expectation in public. Some of them are jerks. Some of them are fun to watch. Some of them do it to instigate people, and some of them get their comeuppance, all right, because they do. But nonetheless, if that person were to then go across the line, Neil, across the line, and find somebody that he found attractive and then show up at her door, then show up filming her, all of it in public, but now filming her everywhere she goes. Now you're crossing the line. Now you're getting, okay, now we're stalking. And that's essentially what these cameras are doing. So during the break, I was asking Greg, how about selective use? How about the Bank of America just got robbed? Let's turn on the flock cameras in these directions for this purpose, for this reason, right now, today. And when we're done, we'll shut them off. I don't know. Is that even a possibility? I don't know. I have no idea. But it is definitely debatable. And I'm in contact now with a young woman who is just an absolute warrior that we're going to be bringing on this show, hopefully very, very soon, to talk in great detail about this. But anyway, I could go off in that direction the whole time. Neil, we've only got 30 seconds. When we come back from the break, I want to find out what's going on at the White House today and get your take on all the incredible, historic Second Amendment news that we have been staring down, and get your thoughts on all of it and what you think might be the anti-gunners might be up to, because you're pretty in tune with this stuff. We're talking with Neil McCabe, reporter in Washington at the White House, Real America's Voice. We'll be right back.
3: Believe is on the way. I'm Sue Guzman, Fox News. The USS aircraft carrier has arrived in the Middle East now to provide relief to thousands of sailors and Marines aboard a troubled carrier that's been experiencing deteriorating conditions following a lengthy deployment.
4: American sailors aboard the USS Abraham Lincoln are finally starting a 13,000-mile, month-long journey back home to San Diego. They're being replaced in the Arabian Sea by the USS George Washington after a deployment that lasted 9 months instead of an expected 6, leading to complaints about quality of life and food aboard. This is happening as the Iran war enters a new phase, and that might mean no more big bombs.
3: Fox News' Peter Ducey, the FBI conducting and confronting former Congressman Eric Swalwell at a San Francisco International Airport as it conducts an investigation into allegations of sexual assault. More from Fox's Christina Coleman.
5: The FBI, they seized his cell phone, MacBook Pro, a charging cable, and wall charger Saturday night. Authorities also raided his home in Washington, D.C., and seized other potential evidence on Sunday. The warrant issued in this case was under a federal statute that makes it a crime for an official to deprive another person of their constitutional rights. And remember, Swalwell resigned from Congress and dropped out of the California governor's race back in April after multiple women publicly accused him of sexual sexual misconduct, including two women who said he sent them unsolicited.

0: Posted photos of his genitals. And then there was a California woman who says she was a business owner and a model when she says he drugged and sexually assaulted her in 2018.
1: Swalwell denies the allegations. Meanwhile, California State Senator Aisha Wahab is going to serve out the rest of Swalwell's term after securing victory in today's special election that covers parts of the eastern side of San Francisco Bay. 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
8: 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Welcome back to the show. Oh, let's get me back up on there. Yeah, there we are. Get me back up on camera. There it is. There's that mug. All right. Yes, yes, yes. Well, guys, please visit all of our great partners. We got a lot going on here today. I've got 50 screens open, so much information coming at us all day. I do apologize. 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We'll talk about the silent bag here in just a minute because I got a bunch of these things, and they are fantastic if you don't have more about that in the next break. Neil McCabe, welcome back in. Let's talk a little bit about the White House, what's going on over there. I'm going to guess you were covering Trump's press conference just a little bit ago.
9: I was on my way here. What happened?
8: Well, what
9: I
8: happened?
9: I find a place. I was traveling to a place. I was traveling to a place where I could talk to you. At the White House, I couldn't. I was at the White House up until about 20 minutes ago.
8: I have to ask this question. Are you insinuating that the White House doesn't have good cell?

0: cell service? Is that what I'm hearing from you?
1: Well, the cell service is a problem, but also because the reporters are on top of each other, you can't really talk. Because so if I'm talking outside, there might be somebody doing a live hit, and they'll be like, "Hey, weirdo, do you mind?" Or if I'm inside, this, you know, it's just the anyway. I think
0: that's called professional courtesy.
1: What people need to know about the president and his administration right now is that they are addressing the situation in Iran. They are addressing the situation vis-a-vis trade, especially with Canada right now. Mm-hmm. And they are also continuing to drive forward to not only enforce immigration, but to bring those people who shouldn't be here out. And so the first people they're going after, obviously, are the criminals, which they call the worst of the worst. But there's a lot of people in this country who don't belong here. I'm thinking probably of the 30,000 Haitians that came into Ohio, basically centered in Clark County and Springfield, Ohio, which is in Clark County. And so, you know, you dumped 30,000 people into a community from another country that speak another language. They got another culture. That's a cult. First, you've got a culture clash. Second, all those people get free housing. And so all of a sudden, people who are working 40 hours a week, they can't afford the rent anymore because mm-hmm. the rents have tripled because Uncle Sugar is paying whatever, right? Then you have these companies are hiring the refugees over the Americans for tax credit reasons, right? Because there's tax credits if you hire refugees.
0: Right.
1: And also, a lot of companies don't want to hire Americans because they're too willful, right? Whereas if you fire a foreigner, they might have to leave the country. So it's been explained to me over and over again that a lot of companies, universities, and a lot of just people who do hiring, they prefer foreigners because foreigners are afraid if they lose the job, they'll be deported. So they're much more compliant. They're much, you know, they don't ask questions. They're, you know, much better, they're much more docile when it comes to HR issues and whatnot. I think it's interesting what's going on in Canada, but I think with the tariff war, because Canada is positioning itself as a member, they're basically treating themselves like a member of the European Union. They no longer see themselves as part of the American sphere of influence, whereas for decades, they were considered an extension of the United States, and that's no longer the case. For gun owners, though, I think what's really important is that, or people who want to own guns, is that they finally passed the rule, and it's now on the books. It will become live in the next 30 days for the firearms restoration program.
0: Yeah.
1: Which means if you lost your gun rights because of a felony conviction, you can apply to have those gun rights back.
0: Certain now, nonviolent felony convictions. I want to point that out. So there's a lot there.
1: In the beginning, you know, I imagine over time things will loosen up a little. But in the beginning, people are going to be vetted, and nobody wants to explain why some murderer got his guns back. And so if you're convicted of murder, I think a lot of people would agree that, you know, your part of your punishment is the loss of your gun rights because you're, you know, whatever.
0: Right.
1: But if all you did was steal $50,000 from your youth hockey league, right? And it was 20 years ago and you paid all the money back and you're really sorry and you just want to go hunting with your grandchildren. That's a big deal. There's a lot of people who can't have their guns, and they were completely nonviolent, and it's like they've made restitution and they've turned their lives around and they've built businesses, and I've seen the paperwork and I've spoken to these people, and it's like, and John Lott will also make the case that when, you know, these people who, like, if you're a criminal, and I'm not talking about like a terrorist or a gangbanger, but if you're a criminal and you lose your gun rights, well, A, those criminals are the ones who are probably, maybe somebody is gunning for them. They actually probably need their gun for self-defense more than a regular citizen.
0: Yeah,
1: and
0: John's mentioned
1: that as
0: well.
1: They tend to live in neighborhoods abandoned by the police. And so John Lott makes the very interesting article that the felons are actually the ones who need the gun rights more than anybody else.
0: Yeah, he's brought that up before on the show. It's kind of a weird dynamic in play. I understand what he's saying, and I'm in agreement with you on that. You know, I had some comments I mentioned the other day. Somebody had commented that, you know, we haven't gotten our rights restored yet. Why are we worrying about felons getting their rights restored? Okay, which, you know, on the surface, I guess you could make that argument, except I can say this. I don't know who the person was, but do you have guns in your safe? The answer to that is yes, you do. You have your gun rights. There's just more to do to get back the rights that we've lost over the years. But you have your gun rights, okay? So let's make that baseline premise.
1: There's 1,000 initiatives going on across this administration for farmers, for businessmen, for people who send their kids to school and don't want their kids being groomed, right? There's all sorts of initiatives going on all over the government. Some of them are going to move fast. Some of them are going to move slow. But the idea that we're upset that this thing went through is bonkers to me, because there actually was an office in the Justice Department, in the Office of Alcohol, Tobacco, and Firearms, that was set up to process paperwork for people who asked, you could always petition the government for your gun rights back. And the ATF did nothing. And then President George H.W. Bush decided to lose his reelection bid by becoming an anti-gun guy, right? Nobody saw that coming. But all through 92, he's like being Mr. Anti-Gun Guy. And remember, he resigned from the NRA. He banned the importation of AK-47s. Mm-hmm. And he defunded the office that was supposed to process requests to have your gun rights restored. And that's been moved into the pardon office. It's been taken from ATF. It's now in the pardon office, where I used to work. And I actually worked on this initiative when I worked for U.S. pardon attorney Ed Martin. So I take personal ownership of this, because it's like I'm tooting my own horn.
0: Hold on to your thought. Neil has been neck deep in this, ladies and gentlemen. We've communicated about this for the last few years. We're going to continue the conversation with you, Neil, in just a few moments. We'll be right back after the break with Neil McCabe. One more segment. Don't go away. Hi, guys, it's Mark. Look, I think you'll agree with me that as gun owners, we need to have each other's backs. That's regardless of what state we call home. Here at AAR, we discuss it every day, and we're heard in every state. Right now, Virginians desperately need our help. That means me, and that means you. You've heard the old saying, there's power in numbers, and helping in Virginia is as simple as joining Virginia Citizens Defense League. I'm a member, and I don't live in Virginia. You don't have to live there to join and stand up for your rights, because it is your rights. 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
3: Yeah, welcome back. 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You drop your phone in this thing right here, and boom, you disappear from planet Earth. And these things work so good, I have to reboot my phone every time I pull it out. 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Slides right into my backpack. 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Join the SAF. Join the Citizens Committee. Get involved while we've got our foot on the gas. Let's go back to Neil McCabe, White House reporter, Real America's Voice, coming to us from Washington, D.C., taking time out of reporting from the White House today. We appreciate it much. Longtime contributor, one of the OGs here on the broadcast. Neil, welcome back. Let's talk about the historic Second Amendment news over the course of the last few months. How do you think the anti-gunners are feeling right now, getting whacked upside the head seemingly daily by a rolled-up copy of the Constitution? Talk to me.
4: Yeah, it's almost like what we're really witnessing is the sons of Heller. Heller, the Heller decision 2008 was like the first gun decision in like at the Supreme Court in maybe 70 years, right? Because it was like a shotgun decision in like the 30s, right? Yep. And
3: the Miller case,
4: and everything
3: about,
4: yep. had been going the wrong way. And obviously with the Gun Control Act of 1968, but then, you know, with the assassination, I remember vividly the after the assassination of John Lennon, there was this movement to ban handguns. Members of my family, like aunts and uncles, were actively involved in this. And I remember one event at my grandmother McNeil's house where my dear father got into a shouting match with one of my aunts who was pushing this petition. And when Christmas came around, she bought him a cap gun, like one of those bad cap gun revolvers. So I guess, like, here you go, Bill. But, you know, with Heller, Heller wasn't everything that we wanted, but it was an important pivot.
3: It was
4: and
3: a start.
4: Since Heller, everything has gone in the right, in the main, everything has gone in the correct direction. And it's amazing. And it's like, and now what you're seeing is, so guys who are in law school for Heller, right? They're becoming lawyers, they're becoming judges, and they're now part of this new understanding and new appreciation of the Second Amendment. And it's just, it's sort of bubbling up from the grassroots. You're seeing more and more of these federal judges and more of these appellate judges in districts that you wouldn't, or circuits that you wouldn't expect, are recognizing gun rights. And you're also seeing communities that typically were not associated with gun rights embracing the gun rights. And so, you know, a lot of, like, for instance, Ronald Reagan, a great hero, but Ronald Reagan passed a lot of anti-gun laws when he was the governor of California. And frankly, they were directed at the Black Panthers, because the Black Panthers used to march around with rifles, and that would scare the bejeebas out of people. And so, the minority communities were not necessarily associated with legal gun ownership. Females were not necessarily associated with gun ownership at all. And you know, just from the feedback you get from listeners and the different advertisers who are trying to reach those listeners, that it's a much broader gun owner community than it was 20, 30 years ago. And
3: well,
4: I think
3: the two that you just mentioned,
4: no
3: Neil, are the fastest
4: the courts
3: growing.
4: Are going to reflect that.
3: Yeah, the two that you just mentioned, minorities and women, those two right there are two of the fastest growing demographics of gun owners and have been for the last several years. So there has been that change. And you're right about Heller. It was the basis, the foundation for everything that would eventually give us Bruin that really changed the environment. Now, ladies and gentlemen, in case you can't tell when you listen to Neil McCabe talk, because he's losing his Boston accent. So it's hard to tell that he's from Massachusetts. But Massachusetts residents,
4: you
3: and your family and friends.
4: You did drop one in, Mark, earlier when you said, however.
3: Yeah, I did. You caught that. Good for you. Here's the thing.
4: Go ahead.
3: Your family and friends are going to get their gun rights restored when it comes to the modern sporting rifle, as the left likes to call it, the assault weapons ban, because the Supreme Court has agreed to take those two cases. That's going to be heard in the next term. And likely on June 27th, we're going to achieve a huge victory there. We already know that. So, again, I'm going to ask you this. How do you think the anti-gunners feel right now? In the face of all of this,
4: I think there's two things going on. I think that they're thrilled. On one level, they are, the professional gun control people are thrilled, because that means that the money keeps pouring in. They can scare the bejeebas out of their donors, and they can keep it going. Because the worst thing that could happen to them is that guns were banned. And it's just like the March of Dimes when they cured polio. They had to figure out what. Fortunately, they were able to discover birth defects, and that you can never cure that. But it's, you know, to their credit, the abolitionists put themselves out of business, right? And they went back to their normal lives.
3: That's a great point.
4: what you're going to, you see it on the conservative side where, you know, a lot of conservative issue organizations actually torpedo success behind the scenes because they want to keep the money coming in. So I think that Shannon Waithe and all those people who are making a very good living opposing gun rights, they're loving it right now.
3: Yeah, yeah, I think you're right. In fact, you're the first one that's ever brought up that angle. I didn't think about that, but you are correct. They're going to, you know, you follow the money everywhere, always. And that's what these organizations do, ladies and gentlemen. They exist to raise money and pay themselves. They're all making hundreds of thousands of dollars. We were talking about it yesterday, Neil. The gun rights groups are all unpaid volunteers. We do this when we're members of these organizations and we fight in the legislatures. We do it on our own dime and on our own time. Neil McCabe, ladies and gentlemen, you can find Neil McCabe. We're running out of time. Neil, thank you for being here. I know how busy you are today. We'll let you get back to the White House and reporting over at Real America's Voice. You can watch Neil at Real America's Voice. Visit him over there. We appreciate it. Neil, we'll be talking to you on a monster cast coming up soon. Ladies and gentlemen, we're going to get up and do this again tomorrow precisely because they don't want us to. And until we meet on the radio tomorrow, remember, carry on, carry off, and carry absolutely everywhere. Never leave your cave without your club. 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
9: Heading home, I'm Ted Lindner, Fox News. The USS Abraham Lincoln aircraft carrier doing just that, finally heading back to its home port. Fox's Jill Nato with the details.
10: The Lincoln's been at sea for 272 days, and it's still got a long sail ahead with 13,000 miles to get from the Arabian Sea to San Diego. The USS George Washington arrived in the Middle East yesterday to replace the Lincoln. The switch comes as concerns about the Lincoln have been growing, with reports of a stressed-out crew, bad plumbing, and supply shortages. Several Democratic lawmakers have pressed the War Department for details on the Lincoln's conditions, but the head of U.S. Central Command, Admiral Brad Cooper, said his visit this past weekend to the carrier was awe-inspiring. Jill Nato, Fox News.
9: More than 750 U.S. troops have been wounded during operations against Iran. According to Pentagon data, of the 757 total service members who've been wounded, more than 580 of them are Army soldiers. The Pentagon and U.S. Central Command have offered almost no details on how any of the injuries have occurred or the amount of damage that U.S. bases have sustained in the conflict. And the FBI raided former Congressman Eric Swalwell's home this past weekend. Fox's Matt Finn in L.A. with more.
11: A federal search warrant inventory shows investigators seized Eric Swalwell's iPhone and MacBook at 8:25 Saturday night. Sources tell Fox that search happened at the San Francisco airport. And then on Sunday, the FBI seized electronics from Swalwell's home in Washington, D.C. Swalwell was cooperative during the airport encounter on Saturday and was not detained or arrested. The Swalwell search warrant was filed listing a federal statute that makes it a crime for an official to deprive another person of their constitutional rights. Now, separately, Swalwell faces multiple allegations of sexual assault from several women.
9: Swalwell denies the allegations. 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
9: The FBI arrested a suspect Wednesday disrupting a plot to bomb the New York State Capitol in Albany. First Assistant U.S. Attorney for the Northern District of New York, John Sarcone, telling reporters the suspect was carrying out the attack on behalf of ISIS.
14: Jessica Bowie, age 35, of Albany, New York. She's charged with one count of 18 U.S.C. 2339B, attempting to provide material, support, or resources to a designated foreign terrorist organization.
9: Bowie allegedly planned to flee to Syria and consider bombing the White House or Times Square in the future. She brought the materials at a hardware store earlier this month, according to court documents, and allegedly told informants she would hide the explosive device inside a DoorDash bag. The Army shutters a Europe-based unit that focused on learning drone warfare. Fox's Lisa Lucero with more.
15: Soldiers in the 173rd Airborne Brigade have been experimenting and building their own drones and participating in drills on waging unmanned warfare for nearly a year. But the Army's acting chief of staff has ordered the battalion to refocus on its core mission of being an airborne infantry unit, according to the Wall Street Journal. The move comes as part of a broader reshuffling of the Army under acting chief of staff General Christopher LaNeve, the Army's top uniform leader since Secretary of War Pete Hegseth removed General Randy George in April. Ukraine has been using drone warfare as part of its war with Russia. Lee Silicera, Fox News.
9: And a new $2.4 billion light rail project is moving forward in Los Angeles. The nearly 7-mile rail line will include 11 new stations. It's designed to make commuting easier for thousands of people and communities across the city. The project will also connect riders with existing public transit, providing more options for getting around without a car. Construction is already underway. Passenger service currently expected to begin in just a few years, in 2031. I'm Ted Lindner. This is Fox News.
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19: 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Gary McNamara and Eric Harley talk about everything from politics to social issues. At news of the day, whether you're late or you're testing your day, welcome to the show. 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

0: I'm Gary McNamara. He is Eric Harley. Once again, you are Gary McNamara, radio host. Yes. You are no longer Crypto King.
1: I am no longer Crypto King. It has been resolved.
0: Thank you to the team at X. We, and people say this all the time. You guys are connected. You have, you know, you're on the inside of things, whether it's the White House, whatever, you know, that we're well connected. We did reach out directly to Elon Musk, and he blocked us and also put a restraining order on both of us. So there's that. But no, they got it straightened out for you, the team at X,
1: yeah,
0: apparently, without doing away with your account.
1: Yeah, right? That was great.
0: So
1: yeah.
0: That's very good.
1: Well, you know, the interesting thing is, after it happened, I just happened to see somebody who I know was in the media, hockey media in Buffalo, that was saying that, hey, these two people have been hacked, just so you know.
0: Right, right.
1: And I was just in communication with one of them. It was National Radio Day yesterday, so all the radio people were posting their old pictures, and I posted on Facebook my nerdy picture from when I worked in Marshall, Texas. I mean, I was a dweeb.
0: I always miss that day. I never it never comes up on my.
1: It's so much fun. And somebody I hired, he said they were hacked, and I went to his X site, which is locked now. It's locked.
0: Yeah,
1: but same crypto bots, exact same one that hit me. So without question, they're targeting the media. I don't know if I was the first. I still have no idea how they got me. I have no idea.
0: Well, I saw a post. In fact, funny you say that. I saw a post that from Sean Hannity where he bought a new house in Florida. But then that's just because he makes a lot more money than we do.
1: What
0: had nothing to do with crypto. It was actually real.
1: What was funny, hilarious was I wake up yesterday and I see our buddy Richard Rosso, the great financial guy from Houston, and a good friend.
0: Right.
1: He posts. He goes, "Oh, look what Gary's doing." You know, I'm paraphrasing here. Look what Gary's doing now with the. This was on Facebook with crypto. You know, with his crypto earnings, whatever. And there's this beautiful pool, look like a mansion pool, and all these women, young women hanging out in bikinis. It's like what you can get.
0: That's specific. That's how you know Rosso knows you.
1: Yeah, exactly. And I wrote back to him. I said, is that what's on there today? And he goes, I'm just screwing with you.
0: Now, if you see a post on my X account that says, Eric bought this new guitar from his casino winnings, that's real.
1: Okay.
0: Yeah. It hasn't happened yet, but if it does happen, nothing's wrong with my account.
1: Some of my favorites, one of my favorites was Matt Murphy from, you see that from Nashville? WTN.
0: I must say I was a bit confused.
1: Yeah. I was a bit confused. I burst out laughing, the great Matt Murphy.
0: Yeah, he's great. He's really part of the Red Eye family, from the great affiliate of WTN, but he's been on for us before. He now is doing afternoons, does a great job. I tune in quite a bit, in fact, and watch him, actually. They actually have a camera in their studio, and does a great job, as they all do, Dan Mandis and all of them at WTN.
1: Luckily, everybody, 99.9% of people knew that it was... that it was BS. What a day yesterday for news. We'll just start with one topic. I don't even know if it's in the order of importance or not, but this was huge. Now, this is the most important because it relates to something that we've said all along, that in the mainstream media they're political activists.
0: Yes.
1: And this is that Seattle Times story, the columnist. And remember, he's a columnist.
0: Yeah.
1: They pay him to give his opinion.
0: Right. He's a sports columnist.
1: Right. Yes. Yeah. The Seattle Times lost sports columnist Matt Calkins in a highly publicized resignation on Thursday after Calkins claimed the paper refused to run a piece on women sports activist. Calkins, who spent 11 years with the Seattle Times, said the decision not to publish his column

0: left him unable to perform the job that he was hired to do. So what do you think he was running on? You think he was running on, you know, something that was so controversial, like he was promoting, like those insane activists do, pedophilia?
1: No.
0: You know, something like that. You couldn't permit that, right?
1: Right.
0: You
1: right,
0: just couldn't
1: right,
0: permit
1: right.
0: something like that.
1: Right.
0: Or as a, well, no, as a sports columnist, you know, coming out with something like the Buffalo Bills are going to win the Super Bowl this year.
1: Right.
0: And they go, come on, look.
1: As a Seattle Times sports columnist, I'm more of a Buffalo fan than I am a Seahawks fan.
0: Yeah, right.
1: I mean, something like that.
0: Right.
1: Would yeah.
0: Exactly. Or yeah. This year, there will be no arrest of Dallas Cowboys players.
1: Yeah.
0: You
1: which
0: know,
1: would,
0: some,
1: which would be insane. You can't say that.
0: Right. Something,
1: or former players. That, yeah.
0: Exactly. Something.
1: Yeah. I mean, Romo finally got caught up. So, it, yeah.
0: The column centered on the two Washington student athletes who opposed allowing transgender women to compete in female sports. That means biological men. That were recently at the center of a national controversy after they attended a Seattle Storm WNBA game to support Sophie Cunningham's support for protecting women's sports. Calkins sought to make the case that supporting sex-separated athletic competition does not necessarily reflect hostility towards transgender people. I tried to write a column through the eyes of two student athletes who were kind of speaking out against biological males in girls' women's sports, and I submitted the column a couple of Fridays ago to my editors. Basically, 6 days went by, and they said, we're looking at it. Let me give it to the editor. The editor is going to have a talk with the top two editors. And 6 days later, they decided it was not going to run, he told Fox News Digital. All they said was, you didn't tell us that you were doing this in advance, so we can't run it, but I didn't buy the excuse. Calkins added that he wanted to platform the voices of girls who speak out against biological males in women's sports. I wanted to get their voices out there, Calkins said. I feel like if you look at most media, the girls who have to compete against biological males, I feel their voices get stifled a lot. Calkins said the rejection followed a pattern involving several previous columns. Anytime I would kind of go against the grain, my columns would always get spiked. Calkins emphasized that he respects the former editors. How can you say that? And understands the pressure they face when deciding whether to publish commentary on divisive subjects. It's not a divisive subject!
1: No.
0: Did I scream loud enough?
1: I don't know. I couldn't hear you.
0: It's not a commentary on divisive subjects. He said he does not harbor personal animosity towards his former colleagues.
1: Yeah.
0: What he's saying is you cannot get through the insanity of the Seattle Times.
1: Right. Yeah.
0: I mean, there is nothing controversial about biological men not playing women's sports.
1: Right.
0: The radical view is biological males should be playing female sports. That's the radicalism.
1: Yeah.
0: But understand this is what we've said all along, and we said it a long, long, long, long time ago. He may be a columnist who is a journalist. I don't know. I haven't seen other columns that he has written.
1: Right.
0: But in this case, the editors are political activists. They're saying we cannot present both sides of the issue. In fact, we cannot present the side of the issue that overwhelmingly Americans agree with. We can only promote and allow you to write about the most radical opinions that one of the most radical opinions that exist probably in any, you know, political subject in my lifetime.
1: Yeah, now, think about if it came to us.

0: if you want to project an opinion on something that right now is dominating sports, this is dominating sports because of the whole WNBA thing. It is as relevant as you can get, especially for the WNBA, which up until now, you know, was only at times relevant, but it has been daily updates on this issue. And a sports columnist is there. You hire that person to speak their mind. And if you're going to say, nope, you toe the line and we're not going to put this out, we're not going to put this here. It's not like he came out and accused someone, as far as we know, of doing something wrong that they didn't do. It wasn't any kind of slander.
1: It wasn't the New York Times.
0: Exactly.
1: We'll get to that story later.
0: This is the opinion. And by the way, it's very clear where most people stand on this.
1: Yeah.
0: And
1: it's a landslide issue.
0: If you have a sports columnist, you know, by the way, this is a huge missed opportunity for the Seattle Times, because I'm guessing a lot of the readers of the Seattle Times are left. Mm-hmm. They're on the left.
1: Yep.
0: And they read that, and then they're going to respond to that. You have that back and forth. Quite frankly, in today's world, that brings a little bit of heat, a little bit of attention to that. As long as you're putting it out in a thoughtful way, there's no reason to believe he didn't or he wasn't going to. And this is where we are today. The organizations themselves, we've said it for the longest time. This isn't some grand conspiracy. This is the mindset of these individuals. They all have the same mindset. They run organizations. They run cities. They run states. And if you get in their way, you're done. Your career could be over. Or worse. And this is one more example.
1: And the interesting thing is, this isn't about placement of stories.
0: No.
1: That you can see the editor say, no, we believe, look, this is the top story today, so we're going to put this, you know, where right. You place the story.
0: Like if the Mariners were moving or something, you know, to another city or something.
1: When I did, not all the time, but when I did local shows, you remember when I was doing local at WBAP, you remember David.
0: Yeah, yeah.
1: When I've, you know, started there, he would come in and he goes, you know, and we would talk about it. He'd give me, you know, here's topics, you know, whatever. Here's what I have. You know, what do you think? Well, I think this. And I don't think we ever disagreed on anything.
0: Right.
1: And he never said, you need to cover this first. Or right. You can right. only have this right. opinion.
0: Right.
1: You know, orders of stories might have been the thing. Now at you know, this level that we're at now, there's nothing except what, you know, we wish to do, but nobody, only one time in my life did, and it was not a corporation, it was an individual station manager who said, you know, I didn't like your opinion on that.
0: Yeah.
1: And I went, well, I don't give a damn. I mean, right. That was basically my answer. Yeah. I don't give a damn. And we had it out. I mean, mm-hmm. It's the worst. A couple of weeks later, we had it out. It was the worst. Let's put it this way. Everybody in the station heard me. And I don't think, I mean, I, you know, with, you know me well enough that, and the relationship that we have with our management and other management, because you and I have been through, what, 3 or 4 companies now and
0: yeah,
1: a bunch
0: yeah.
1: of different managements.
0: Right.
1: And, you know, we don't operate that way. For me to yell would had to get to a point of, you know, this is absolutely unacceptable. If you don't like it, I said, if you don't like it, fire me.
0: Right.
1: You know, I'm not going to do it.
0: Yeah.
1: I mean, I've always said this, you know, it's... And I know you agree with this. You sign your name here to what you do.
0: Mm-hmm.
1: Every day you sign your name. These are our real names.
0: Mm-hmm.
1: I can't lie. I mean, who did the lyrics of the song? I'd rather be hated for who I am than loved for who I'm not. And mm-hmm. it's a simple thing that

0: that we live by. We tell what you think. A lot of
1: it's why I left Aerosmith.
0: Well, when we talk about, because we used to get this, we don't get it anymore. Well, you guys are basically, you know, you remember the guy who called us one time and said, you guys get your talking points every morning from the, was it the New World Order? Or
1: yeah, the military industrial complex.
0: And we said, what do you think? We get, you know, we
1: the Pentaveret.
0: we get something sent to us at 9:30 every morning. He went, yes.
1: Yeah.
0: Oh, man, we just burst out laughing.
1: Yeah.
0: And a lot of people can't believe it. A lot of people can't believe. I can't believe it. Mm. I can't believe that my entire career in talk radio now, over 3.5 decades, that you could pop, maybe look at these people that have been our management and go, they're really idiots. You mean they said you should go on the air and just talk about whatever you want, and they believe they can sell this, and you've done this for 3.5 decades?
1: Yeah.
0: Really? Mm. You know, you? Mm-hmm. They're allowing you to do this? I have to question their sanity.
1: Exactly.
0: We are Red Eye Radio.
1: Brought to you by Hotshot Secret.
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0: We're Red Eye Radio. He is Eric Cronin. I'm Gary McNamara. Yeah, I when I saw that story yesterday, I said, that's it, because it's something we've said all along. And who was it you were on the air with one time, not on this show, but another show where you told them, I forgot which presidential advisor was it where you said?
1: Sean Spicer.
0: Oh, Sean Spicer, yeah. You told him, you said, well, they're not journalists, they're political activists.
1: And Sean said, wow, I've never heard it phrased that way.
0: And we had said this after the Mueller report came out, and you had tons of conservatives say, well, now we hope that these liberal journalists out there will get back to the journalistic practices. And we said, stop it.
1: No.
0: They're not journalists. They do a completely different job.
1: Right.
0: The editors of the Seattle Times have no interest in allowing you to see both sides of an issue.
1: Yep.
0: They're political activists.
1: Yep. Full stop. Yep.
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3: Heading home, I'm Ted Lindner, Fox News. The USS Abraham Lincoln aircraft carrier doing just that, finally heading back to its home port. Fox's Jill Nato with the details.
4: The Lincoln's been at sea for 272 days, and it's still got a long sail ahead, with 13,000 miles to get from the Arabian Sea to San Diego. The USS George Washington arrived in the Middle East yesterday to replace the Lincoln. The switch comes as concerns about the Lincoln have been growing, with reports of a stressed-out crew, bad plumbing, and supply shortages. Several Democratic lawmakers have pressed the War Department for details on the Lincoln's conditions, but the head of U.S. Central Command, Admiral Brad Cooper, said his visit this past weekend to the carrier was awe-inspiring. Jill Nato, Fox News.
3: More than 750 U.S. troops have been wounded during operations against Iran. According to Pentagon data, of the 757 total service members who've been wounded, more than 580 of them are Army soldiers. The Pentagon and U.S. Central Command have offered almost no details on how any of the injuries have occurred or the amount of damage that U.S. bases have sustained in the conflict. And the FBI raided former Congressman Eric Swalwell's home this past weekend. Fox's Matt Finn in L.A. with more.
5: A federal search warrant inventory shows investigators seized Eric Swalwell's iPhone and MacBook at 8:25 Saturday night. Sources tell Fox that search happened at the San Francisco airport. And then on Sunday, the FBI seized electronics from Swalwell's home in Washington, D.C. Swalwell was cooperative during the airport encounter on Saturday and was not detained or arrested. The Swalwell search warrant was filed listing a federal statute that makes it a crime for an official to deprive another person of their constitutional rights. Now, separately, Swalwell faces multiple allegations of sexual assault from several women.
3: Swalwell denies the allegations. 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
1: Oh, I mean, this is hilarious. I just...
2: Yesterday was a day, number one, when I got my ex account back, I realized just how tied I am to the internet. Because it was like,
0: yeah, it's, yes! Well, but it's also disconcerting that somebody has control over
2: something that has my name on it.
0: Well, your name on it and
2: my brand.
0: One form of broad communication.
2: Yes.
0: You know,
2: by the way, I said my brand, not my brand.
0: Yeah. No, you don't want to get control of Gary's brand.
2: Brand.
0: That's where yes. Those are yeah. fighting words.
2: Yes.
0: When you, yeah, that's, he needs his brand. He'll fight for that.
2: But it was just one
0: you'll
2: of the,
0: spend all your crypto money on brand. It's, that's the thing.
2: Actually, I can't eat that. It's got too many carbs. loaded with carbs. I have to get my fiber in other ways.
0: Yeah,
2: but
0: well.
2: We're not going to get into the details of that, are we?
0: No. Can I get two bran muffins to go, please?
2: But it was just, I mean, it was one of those days where I just was losing it. Every time I saw another article, I'm like, God, it's so easy and so much fun. I mean, if they get control, we're doomed.
0: Yeah.
2: But I mean,
0: yeah.
2: it's so insane, and there is comedy in socialist insanity. The New York Post had this. A leader of Mayor Mamdani's socialist grocery store project suggested that New York could funnel taxpayer money to shop owners losing business to the city-owned supermarkets, which are already projected to cost at least $70 million. The comments from Waverly Near, senior vice president of groceries at the project leading Economic Development Corporation, sparked City Hall to furiously attempt to backpedal Thursday after the furious backlash. Near, during a New York One interview on Wednesday, said that grants could be used to support independent businesses alongside city-owned grocery stores, prompting a reporter to ask whether she meant private outlets. Something on the table. We're exploring a lot of different options and opportunities. I think there's a whole host of levers that the EDC is able to work within to make sure everyone has equitable and equal access to opportunities here.
0: Yeah.
2: The prospect of using tax dollars to prop up private groceries hurt by competition from Mamdani's city-owned supermarkets, a program anticipated to cost $70 million for the startup for five stores across the boroughs, prompted many New Yorkers to blow their gaskets. Many carted their rage to X, where an interview clip with Near was viewed 1.6 million times as of Thursday afternoon. Succinctly, the government spends tax dollars to create an insanely bad problem. Then to solve the problem that they created, the government spends more tax dollars to fix the problem that they created, one ex-user posted. Utterly insane. Socialists always come up with more ways to steal your money to solve the problems they created by giving away money that they already stole from you. Posted Daniel Martino, a fellow at the Manhattan Institute, a think tank. By the way, they are a great think tank.
0: Yeah.
2: They really,
0: yeah,
2: really are.
0: Right.
2: I've been following them for the longest time. Myron Magnet, who wrote the book, one of the first books that I really read on the pathology of dependency, he wrote The 60s Legacy to the Underclass, which I read early on when I was a radio talk show host, had a huge impact. Had a huge impact on me when you actually put it down in words. I mean, we all know it. We don't spoil our kids. Why? Because they don't appreciate anything. They don't appreciate the value of a dollar. And when you just give people something, you create a problem all the time.
0: Well, you know, we do that. We did that actually with the thing about being young grandparents. My wife and I realized, look, we've got an opportunity to help out here in those types of lessons with our grandkids. Same thing. Help them save their money, help them earn money, help them save money, and then tell them if you want to spend that money on something, including whatever it might be, dinner out or whatever it is. And they all saved up for cars. They all, the first four so far, have all saved up for cars and purchased their own cars. Now, they're cash cars, but they did it, and it's their cars, and I've noticed the difference. They take care of them. They wash them. They get their oil changed. They do everything. And, yes, that pathology of dependency, the moment you start that, you can't reverse that.
1: The group's grocery task force is evaluating program and policies to support local grocers, along with an effort to open five city-owned stores by the end of 2029, an EDC spokesperson said. And then, quote, this is the backpedaling, we are not currently considering any grant program for existing grocers, the spokesperson said. The spokesperson then added, however, we are looking at the potential for tax abatement, incentives, and zoning benefits through existing city programs to ensure that the city is doing everything in our power to alleviate cost pressures for small businesses across the city. That was their backpedaling at that point.
0: Yeah.
1: You know, and so what they're still saying is, so we're creating a problem.
0: Yeah.
1: We're creating a problem by making food much more expensive for the taxpayer, the majority of the taxpayers who will never benefit out of it, to benefit a few. And we have no idea who that few is going to be, because we blew it when you said you had to have ID to get it. So no, anyone can get it. Any income level can get it. And because of the problems that we're creating with the of lowering cost by subsidizing it, having other people pay for it, we need those other people now to somehow pay for the private grocers that exist that we are hurting because of the monopoly of government, which can always have unlimited money to destroy private business. I mean, it's pure insanity. This is the problem with socialism.
0: Yeah, it is.
1: My God, do they have meetings? Because you would think, no, guys, we can't do this.
0: I know what they believe. They believe that the rank and file, I first of all believe that many of them honestly believe they can keep going after the rich and getting enough money to cover all of these things. What are they doing here? They're doing patchwork. What they're doing here is filling one hole over here, one void, with something that they're going to have to create. You're taking soil over here, you know, the content over here, and putting it in that hole to try and cover up the mistake you made over there, the void that you're creating with such a horrible plan. And they do that over and over again. Eventually, what do they get to? They run out of, thank you, Margaret Thatcher, other people's money. And this is how this is going to work. And when they run out of other people's, before they run out of other people's money, they go to all the people. We're not going to tax the middle class. Yeah, they will. And it'll be through a stealth tax. It'll be through some kind of fee, something, some kind of compounding tax. You know, that's the thing about the VAT tax that we don't have here just yet. Is something you're not going to see. But if you look at the corporate tax, you look at things, you don't see that on your receipt. You don't see the cost of doing business on your receipt. You see the cost of the item, you see the local taxes, and then you see the total. That's what you see on your receipt. If you saw the shipping costs, if you saw everything for every item, of course, you would have a receipt about as long as, a CVS receipt. And it would happen every single time. And you would have, and people would learn, well, why is it so expensive? The cost of government. Put the cost of government on every receipt. Well, we'd have to kill a lot of trees to put that on every receipt, quite frankly. And this is the problem, because if you know it in your mind, if you know before you go in, before and look at those prices, if you know that, then you can speak up about it. You can, like we do, and like our listeners do, and understand all the costs that go into it. When you're a socialist, you have to hide all the costs of socialism. You have to hide the math. They've done it from the beginning. You hide the math and make people believe, and people are willfully ignorant, and they do believe that they can get something for nothing. And it never works that way.
1: No, it doesn't, but it's hilarious. Government, when it comes down to it, what Mamdani is admitting is we're causing a problem.
0: Yep.
1: We're causing a problem.
0: Yep.
1: And they only focus on, remember, they only focus on the necessities that will be limited.
0: Mm-hmm.
1: Everything that they do shows their hypocrisy that they have to back off on. They had to back off on, they're not going to, I don't know what they're going to do here, but they had to back off on this one where they said, okay, what we're going to do is we're going to have grants and we need a way to help the private supermarkets that are going to be hurt by the fact that we're going to lower these prices of essentials that other taxpayers are going to have to pay for to begin with. And those other taxpayers now have to pay for the damage that we're doing to the private grocery stores. And you look at that, you go, well, that's insane. You're admitting that it's a failure. Just if you're going to do it, just take money and give it to people that need it to go buy food or have vouchers that go for food stamps, whatever, as you have stated, that go just to people to use at specific supermarkets in the city if you're going to do it.
0: Right.
1: Don't build a whole damn infrastructure, which costs five times the amount of a regular supermarket. We already went through those numbers a couple of months ago from the supermarket, group out there that puts out there, the retail supermarkets. Here's what it costs to, to put together a supermarket.
0: Retail association,
1: Right. So they put out that it's a failure, and they put out the problems that they caused and how much taxpayer dollars are going to have to go into it. And then when they realize, we should have met on this. We shouldn't be saying that we're going to now subsidize the private sector too. But then they did the same thing on ID.
0: Yeah,
1: we don't want ID. No ID for voting. No ID for voting. You're going to need an ID. Oh, no, wait a minute. It's not an ID. It's a library card like a grocery store card.
0: Yeah.
1: A library card's not like a grocery store card. You got caught lying again.
0: Right.
1: You got caught being hypocrite on two major issues.
0: Right.
1: Promoting socialism as workable and the fact that you don't need an ID.
0: Exactly. They just keep walking into their own walls they build.
1: It's just amazing. We are Red Eye Radio.
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2: We are Red Eye Radio. It's Eric Harley and I'm Gary McNamara. It's Friday, so we got to have fun, right?
15: Yeah, let's have some fun.
2: And clean off the desk.
0: All right.
2: So one headline that we didn't read from the Babylon Bee this week. Liberal white women stand weeping outside court that is trying Jack the Ripper.
0: Oh, how true that would actually be. You know it would be.
2: You know how they look at athletes' brains for concussions?
0: Yeah.
2: They need to start doing autopsies on the insanity of liberalism and have these people volunteer when they die to give their brain to science to figure out how you can believe insane things. What? How you can be that delusional.
0: I would like to see.
2: And find out whether the brain is sober when doing all of this.
0: I'd like to see a pre-mortem MRI.
2: Yeah, okay.
0: Right?
2: Yeah.
0: Now, take a look at the brain energy and what's working and mm-hmm. ask them questions during the MRI related to issues and see if the brain operates differently than somebody who's opposite, on the conservative.
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19: An ISIS-style plot. I'm Sue Guzman, Fox News. The FBI has arrested 35-year-old Jesse Bowie of New York and charged her with plotting to set off a bomb at the state capital of Albany.
20: She wants to bomb the building by using a DoorDash food delivery bag, if you can imagine. And apparently she took great delight in the idea of shedding a lot of blood in the process. Now, according to the feds, she allegedly told someone who turned out to be an informant, blowing up the kafirs, those are the non-Muslims, brains out, is beautiful.
19: Fox's Kevin Cork, USS aircraft carrier, headed home to California now after a long deployment in the Middle East. Details from Fox's Peter Ducey.
21: American sailors aboard the USS Abraham Lincoln are finally starting a 13,000-mile, month-long journey back home to San Diego. They're being replaced in the Arabian Sea by the USS George Washington after a deployment that lasted 9 months instead of an expected 6, leading to complaints about quality of life and food aboard. This is happening as the Iran war enters a new phase, and that might mean no more big bombs.
19: And the Texas prosecutor who oversaw the conviction of a teenager, Carmelo Anthony, in a deadly stabbing of Austin Metcalf at a track meet last year, says both sides have agreed now to hold back evidence that risked inflaming the racially charged case as the defense is seeking a new trial.
22: Prosecutors say that Anthony had a history of getting into fights, was obsessed with knives and guns, and fantasized about stabbing someone. In one text message to his girlfriend, Anthony said, "When I stab somebody, I'm going to lick their blood off the blade. In court, defense attorneys also shared a long list of what they say are examples of Austin Metcalf bullying minority students, being physically violent and using racist language.
19: Fox's Garrett Tenney reporting from McKinney, Texas. Hearing set to continue Friday. 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
19: Police in Philadelphia naming a suspect after numerous people were terrorized by someone wearing a Chucky mask.
24: Police now say they have a name to go with the face behind the Chucky mask. Worn by a man who terrorized several people in Philadelphia in the early morning hours last week, he has been identified by police as 22-year-old Zymir Hughes. An arrest warrant is active. Officials say Hughes may have fled Pennsylvania and has ties to California and Nevada. Surveillance photos capture the suspect wearing all black, his face covered with a Chucky-inspired mask from the movie about a murderous, deadly doll who comes to life. He threatened and chased at least a half dozen people around City Hall, and police say he targeted both men and women, including a 40-year-old woman who screamed and alerted police.
19: Fox's Lauren Green. The FBI confronting former California Congressman Eric Swalwell at San Francisco International Airport as it conducts an investigation into allegations of sexual assault. Here's Fox's Christina Coleman.
25: The FBI, they seized his cell phone, MacBook Pro, a charging cable, and wall charger Saturday night. Authorities also raided his home in Washington, D.C., and seized other potential evidence on Sunday. The warrant issued in this case was under a federal statute that makes it a crime for an official to deprive another person of their constitutional rights. And remember, Swalwell resigned from Congress and dropped out of the California governor's race back in April after multiple women publicly accused him of sexual misconduct, including two women who said he sent them unsolicited photos of his genitals. And then there was a California woman who says she was a business owner and a model when she says he drugged and sexually assaulted her in 2018.
19: Swalwell denies the allegations. Meantime, California State Senator Aisha Wahab is going to serve out the rest of Swalwell's term after securing victory in Thursday's special election. She will be the first Afghan American to serve in Congress. I'm Sue Guzman. This is Fox News.
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30: 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Gary McNamara and Eric Hurley talk about everything from politics to social issues and news of the day. 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
2: All across America, we are Red Eye Radio. He is Eric Hurley and I'm Gary McNamara. By the way, the other headline, we talked to one headline of the Babylon Bee here just in the last hour where it said liberal white women standing outside rooting for Jack the Ripper. And the other headline was, after seeing the women supporting him, Luigi Mangione has asked for life in prison. Oh, my gosh. Just unbelievable.
0: Remember the Night Stalker and how many, apparently how many groupies he had?
2: Yeah.
0: What was his name? Was it Richard Ramirez?
2: Yeah, Bundy.
0: Oh, yeah.
2: Not Bundy. Al.
0: Yeah, right, no.
2: Al had no women.
0: Yeah, Ted. Yeah.
2: Ted Bundy.
0: Yeah.
2: Oh, he's so handsome.
0: Yeah. I don't get it. I don't. What happens to a person? How lonely do you have to be to say, yeah, they only killed a handful of people brutally? I mean, because the others were serial killers. As far as we know, Luigi only killed Brian Thompson,
2: right,
0: as far as we know. But still, it's the same mentality. Here's a cold-blooded killer. It doesn't matter whether it's one person or not. But if you look at the serial killer thing, are you thinking, wow, he's really successful at doing what he does?
2: Look at what he's accomplished.
0: Because he got away with it for so long?
2: Look at what he's accomplished.
0: Yes. I don't.
2: Well, I mean, I've said it many times kiddingly. I mean, the concept is not kidding, but the fact that I would murder. But I've always said, well, the last thing I want to do is murder people. It's too hard to get away with it. As if that's what's keeping me from murdering somebody, is that it's too hard. Of course, that's not the case. But it's like, man, oh, man. I mean, I would never want to be, you know, one of those mafia guys. All right, let's kill the guy, cut him up, do everything, and then dispose of it.
0: Well,
2: really? That's going to be your evening? I'd rather sit and watch Dancing with the Stars.
0: Well, think about this. As a young person, I want to grow up and join a group that when I join the group, it immediately puts me on a hit list.
2: I know.
0: That's what I want.
2: Right.
0: I don't know. I don't get it.
2: Yeah, because you really didn't see many 60-year-old mobsters.
0: No. When he died in prison, how old was...
2: Was he 58?
0: What's his name?
2: 58, 59, maybe.
0: Yeah. Died from cancer.
2: Yeah. Gotti. Yeah.
0: Yeah. It was cancer, right? Yeah.
2: Yeah.
0: Yeah.
2: But, I mean, not... Again... You can see some of the leaders make it to that age, but how many of the actual workers are assassinated?
0: Well, you know, I watched a documentary where a couple of the, I don't know, would you call them goons? You know, the hitmen, the worker bees.
2: Shamrocks.
0: Shamrocks are still living. And they turned state's evidence. And one of them hasn't changed his look at all. And he's in WITSEC. He's in the Witness Protection Program. And hasn't changed. He's wearing a windsuit, a big gold chain, and oversized sunglasses. And I'm thinking, maybe you'd, I don't know, find some cowboy boots or something. Maybe some blue jeans and a T-shirt. I don't get that whole thing. It always brings me back to Brian Regan. This show goes back to either some kind of stand-up or Seinfeld, which is based on his stand-up. And Brian Regan does the whole, you know, you always heard the crime doesn't pay. You know, like you would be considering going, yeah, I would do it, but, you know, it doesn't really pay. Why not just come up with, because those were the, you know, the PSAs. They were supposed to be a deterrent. Mm-hmm. Like, how about? Crime is wrong. Committing. How about that? You know, I'm paraphrasing his bit there, but it's, you know, it's just weird when you see those groupies that, and it now we know it with Mangione, it wasn't just the groupies. There was another mindset of people immediately that applauded him for killing Brian Thompson. That is bizarre. That is a totally different mindset. But maybe we just hit on something. The groupie thing that goes back to, you know, it goes back years. Are they forgiving them? Are they saying, yeah, well, maybe some people, but maybe some of those victims or all of those victims deserved to die? Is there something in the mindset where they just, again, don't have any value for life and see that person as, you know, not in the same way as Luigi killing Brian Thompson, a healthcare CEO? But maybe, I mean, I can't tell you the psychology behind that mind. That's a different kind of, I would love to talk to a criminal psychologist. What is the groupie thing about, even though they may not be criminals themselves, what draws those people? We know why the radicals applauded Luigi Mangione. We know that. We fully understand. I mean, I don't understand how that brain works, but we know what's going on there. We know why.
2: Well, when AOC said, you know, that
0: when a claim is denied, people see that as an act of violence.
2: Act of violence. She was justifying the murder.
0: Yes. Yep.
2: And it said. I mean, it's like, what do you? Does that mean then? You know, again, healthcare companies can't break the contract that they have. You can sue them.
0: Yep.
2: There's contractual law.
0: Right.
2: And we've gotten to the habit of just, well, we don't actually read the contract anymore. It should just cover everything because it should. It doesn't work that way.
0: Nope.
2: And so if a claim is denied, there's a variety of different things that you can do. But if a claim is denied, murder is not the solution.
0: No.
2: If you break a contract, we have contract law in the United States. If you break a contract, well, you know, this guy's sitting out the season. And he's got a contract for another year, and he's sitting out the season. He's being fined every day by the team. We'll probably see this. You know, we should kill him. He's breaking a contract. That's the new contract. The contract law. If you're not going to abide by contract law, we're putting a contract out on you.
0: If you don't abide by the contract, it's punishable by death.
2: Yeah. I mean, it's like, what the hell? I mean, it's just the way people justify things. But then again, it doesn't even have to be that. I mean, look at the anti-Semitism. Look at the Jewish hatred. Based on what? I mean, it's absent. Look at the support for Hamas. You know, queers for Palestine.
0: Yeah.
2: I mean, that's pure insanity.
0: Yeah, it is.
2: And like I said, I think there's a great, I have a great curiosity. I know there's a lot of other people that do too. I know you do. What is in people's minds that send them off the deep end like that, where they view it's normal and not just a minority? It's not, well, that's just 0.01% of the population. You know, you look at the support, you know, for example, we saw you know, there's the whole thing's back again in the whole Islamophobia. But when you have a religious demographic, and I think the last poll was 44% that support Hamas, you got a problem.
0: Yep.
2: You got a big problem.
0: Yep.
2: That's not based on foot washing. It's based on what you believe. Right? There's a problem there. And
0: if it's a fundamental belief, there is likely no way to change it ever.
2: Yeah. You know, when you've got, you know, the insanity out there, when you see the anti-Semitism that was at the elite colleges, that's still there at the elite colleges.
0: Yeah.
2: We're going to hate you for your religion. And then you point out about remember the Pew Research poll on Muslims that went worldwide.
0: Mm-hmm.
2: You can sit there and you can point out and you go, well, I don't care what your religion.

0: not mean you hate somebody who is
1: trans.
0: Trans.
1: Right.
0: It means you disagree with one of their opinions.
1: Right.
0: Well, if you disagree with my opinion, you're a hate mongerer. Well, then you're a hate mongerer. We're all hate mongerers.
1: Right.
0: If we disagree on opinions of different issues.
1: Right. If you disagree with me, if because I disagree with you, if it's the fact, just the fact that I disagree with you, I'm a hate monger, then you, by definition, by your own definition, are a hate monger. We can do this all day.
0: We do.
1: We actually
0: we do it every
1: all
0: day.
1: Night.
0: Yeah. We do it every day for yep. decades upon decades upon decades yep. upon decades.
1: Yep.
0: But never has it been so insane, but at the same time, things that are so insane, thought processes that are so incredibly insane, actually there's a ton of humor in it.
1: Yeah.
0: But you can't believe it.
1: Yeah.
0: You know, it was like looking at Sophie Cunningham when somebody asked her about Royce White and Enes Kanter Freedom.
1: Mm-hmm.
0: I mean, she was dying laughing.
1: Yeah.
0: Absolutely dying laughing.
1: Yeah.
0: It's hilarious.
1: Yeah.
0: You know, we played the Royce White. That might be the audio cut of the year. Where he said, you know, if biological men get to play basketball, the salaries will go up. The TV numbers will go up.
1: Yep.
0: Why? Because it'll be men's basketball.
1: Yep.
0: And doing it with a straight face. I mean, that's like... That you know, when I saw him yesterday, you know who I was thinking of? I was thinking of that's how Bob Newhart would approach it. Just dry, totally straight.
1: Yeah.
0: Totally straight as if this was
1: as
0: going.
1: As dry as it gets.
0: As dry as you can get. And I went, wow, Royce White, the new Bob Newhart.
1: Yeah.
0: Because it was so great.
1: Well, I know. I just love it. You know, and making the same points we've been making. And that is, look. The W in the WNBA stands for something. Or it doesn't. You know, liberals often change what words mean or what something stands for. Maybe they'll come up with that. But if you're going to go down this road, if you're going to have that mindset, you have to follow it through. Don't pretend by wearing a T-shirt to a game. You have to be willing to fight for what you believe in. Being a true advocate means doing everything within your power to bring trans players, biological men, to women's basketball. If it doesn't end there, you're a fake, and you need to admit it.
0: I watched yesterday. It happened to come up on the reels on Facebook about when Sophie Cunningham came into the game in Toronto. You should have heard the boos.
1: Yeah.
0: It's unbelievably loud.
1: Yeah, yeah.
0: Canada, are you just as insane as American liberals or more? I mean, because
1: that's a good question. Which liberals are more insane?
0: Let's have this debate.
1: Well, the liberals, certainly. I mean, we have a constitution that, up to this point so far, has protected us in many ways that they don't have, because they and other nations have taken it further, and they don't protect speech.
0: Now, of course, Alberta, we're not talking about you.
1: No.
0: Right.
1: You guys know what's up.
0: When I saw that yesterday, I'm shaking my head going, this is absolutely crazy. Yeah. What is the incredible, radical thing that Sophie Cunningham has said? Biological men shouldn't play women's sports against women.
1: Yep.
0: Yeah.
1: Just, it's insanity.
0: I mean, because biological men already play women's sports.
1: Yeah.
0: Yeah. Like tennis.
1: Badminton.
0: Oh, I love being sarcastic. ping pong.

0: Knitting. Cooking.
1: No, that's not true.
0: What?
1: I'm a better cook than any woman I've ever known.
0: Well, that doesn't say much, though.
1: That's true.
0: Well, those numbers don't give you much leverage there.
1: No, I didn't say dated. I said ever knew.
0: I know.
1: I know a lot of women.
0: I heard you.
1: We are Red Eye Radio.
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1: We are Red Eye Radio. He's Eric Carlin. I'm Gary McNamara. Coming up on the bottom of the hour, the New York Times loses a defamation lawsuit and more insanity. There's coming up. Here's a question that I want to ask somebody on the left. Isn't it discrimination to say that only men who think they're women should be able to play against women and not men who think they're men? Isn't that discrimination? Where's the inclusiveness of that? Great question.
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15: ISIS-style plot. I'm Sue Guzman, Fox News. The FBI has arrested 35-year-old Jesse Bowie of New York and charged her with plotting to set off a bomb at the state capitol of Albany.
16: She wants to bomb the building by using a DoorDash food delivery bag, if you can imagine. And apparently she took great delight in the idea of shedding a lot of blood in the process. Now, according to the feds, she allegedly told someone who turned out to be an informant, blowing up the kafirs, those are the non-Muslims, brains out, is beautiful.
15: Fox's Kevin Cork, USS aircraft carrier, headed home to California now after a long deployment in the Middle East. Details from Fox's Peter Ducey.
17: American sailors aboard the USS Abraham Lincoln are finally starting a 13,000-mile, month-long journey back home to San Diego. They're being replaced in the Arabian Sea by the USS George Washington after a deployment that lasted 9 months instead of an expected six, leading to complaints about quality of life and food aboard. This is happening as the Iran war enters a new phase, and that might mean no more big bombs.
15: And the Texas prosecutor who oversaw the conviction of a teenager, Carmelo Anthony, in a deadly stabbing of Austin Metcalf at a track meet last year, says both sides have agreed now to hold back evidence that risked inflaming the racially charged case as the defense is seeking a new trial.
18: Prosecutors say that Anthony had a history of getting into fights, was obsessed with knives and guns, and fantasized about stabbing someone. In one text message to his girlfriend, Anthony said, "When I stab somebody, I'm going to lick their blood off the blade." In court, defense attorneys also shared a long list of what they say are examples of Austin Metcalf bullying minority students, being physically violent and using racist language.
15: Fox's Garrett Tenney reporting from McKinney, Texas. Hearing set to continue Friday. 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
0: And thank you.
1: A New York Times defamation lawsuit. 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
0: Yeah.
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1: So the New York Times was, this from Fox News, was defeated in a defamation lawsuit yesterday brought by a former college basketball player and ordered to pay millions in damages, $9.25 million. Mm. The Alabama jury ruled that the Times defamed Kai Spears, then an 18-year-old freshman walk-on basketball player for the University of Alabama, who was swept up in a 2023 report linking him to a fatal shooting. After a 9-day trial, the 8-

0: person jury determined that Spears was owed $9.25 million in damages. Spears was mentioned in the March 2023 report authored by New York Times sports writer Billy Witz. Spears was falsely identified as being a passenger in the car at the site of a January 2023 shooting that resulted in the death of 23-year-old James Harris. The Times issued a lengthy editor's note to the report in June of 2023, but only after Spears filed the defamation lawsuit at the U.S. District Court for the Northern District of Alabama. The original version of the article, published March 15th, misidentified the person who was in the car with the Brandon Miller when the shooting occurred. Based on the information from a person familiar with the case, the article erroneously identified that person as Kai Spears. That's what they wrote. After the article was initially published, Alabama's athletic director and Spears' father denied that Spears was present. The Times included those responses and reviewed his reporting, but did not conclude or try to change or did not conclude that any other change to the article was warranted at that time. And that's what got them.
1: Yeah.
0: I was reading here from Greta Van Susteren. Everybody knows her, remember, from the OJ stuff, the lawyer.
1: Yeah.
0: She writes, New York Times got socked with $9 million plus defamation verdict. And look at the New York Times source, anonymous. This is only going to get worse for news organizations as more and more news organizations rely on anonymous. And here's what she writes. The article at the center of Mr. Spears' lawsuit was published on March 15, 2023, after coverage of a deadly January shooting at which three Alabama players were present. One player was charged with capital murder and awaits trial. Two others were not implicated in the shooting or accused of any wrongdoing. The article, written by reporter Billy Witz, said that Mr. Spears had also been present at the shooting, attributing the knowledge to a single anonymous source. The article said that Mr. Spears had declined to comment and that university officials had not immediately responded to a request for comment. After publication, Mr. Spears' father and the university athletic director denied that Spears had been at the shooting. The article was updated with the denials, and the Times continued to stand behind its reporting. Remember, because you and I look, remember the one with, former governor of Alaska.
1: Sarah Palin.
0: Sarah Palin. Remember when the New York Times did the hit job on her, the editorial page?
1: Yeah.
0: But they came out with an apology very soon after.
1: Right.
0: Remember they said, we got it wrong.
1: Yeah.
0: And that's what the court said. The court said, yeah, they were wrong, but they came out with a correction. Our point was, and I can still remember that night, because I said, I remember looking at you and going, Eric, this is defamation territory here.
1: Oh, yeah.
0: Because the editorial says something that isn't true, that anybody in the media that paid any type of attention knew for a significant period of time was false. And that was, remember, the whole Target thing?
1: Oh, yeah. Yeah.
0: The whole Target.
1: Going back to the Gabby Giffords
0: shooting. Right. The whole Target map thing.
1: Right. Right.
0: That implying that she was targeting them, and it wasn't true. It was about the actual election.
1: Right.
0: And, you know, where they were targeting, and they took it completely out. And so everybody knew it by that time. By the time the New York Times wrote, because it was years later they wrote that.
1: Oh, yeah.
0: And I looked at you and said, this is defamation, because the malice is the fact that anybody who was paying any attention in the media knew that it was false.
1: Yep.
0: Yeah. But the court came back and said, no, they apologized. And, you know, they quickly corrected it and apologized. Here they didn't correct it.
1: No.
0: That's the thing. They didn't correct it. They used an anonymous source, one anonymous source, which, by the way, breaks the rule that I always had, which is you need two.
1: Well, and in a situation like this, you're talking about building a case, basically, in the media, in the court of public opinion, against a person based on one anonymous source. I don't know. In that case, like, I would have to you would have to have multiple. Or you don't go with the story. It's that simple. It's that simple. If authorities had found that he was in the car through an investigation, and you reported that and said, authorities report he was in the car, you've done nothing wrong at that point. If the authorities have made a mistake, then that would be on them. You've only reported what the authorities have reported, what they say they found in their investigation. It's something you and I have put into practice for the longest time. I don't need to be first. It's something John McNamara has said over the years that you've shared with us, your dad. Be right.
0: Yeah, my dad always said the key to business is be right 100% of the time. And, of course, I looked at him and said, Dad, you can't be. Everybody's going to make mistakes. You can't be right 100% of the time. And he said, well, then if you don't know if you're 100% right, shut the hell up.
1: Yep. Sure-footed.
0: It basically meant in a meeting, you know, if you're dealing with something.
1: It's got to be sure-footing.
0: Right.
1: Got to be sure-footing.
0: And so don't be afraid to say, I don't know. We don't have that yet. I'll look into it.
1: Yeah.
0: And here's why. And he said, because you can not know something and explain why you don't know it.
1: Yes. Right.
0: And you're going to go, oh, okay, you don't have the facts on this, whatever. And my father was in a business where you have to be 100% right.
1: Well, and that's it, you know, because this also, the damages awarded here show that you can, that in the media and in a free society, true journalism, I've always said, is critical. It plays a critical role. Whether you're reporting on something political or a crime. Because the people need to know what's going on, especially with crimes. And, you know, it's equally important, too, with lawmakers and presidents. But people need to know what's going on in the world. And need to know what's going on in their neighborhood. And they need to know the people that are out there. But you have to be right. You cannot, going on one anonymous source, knowing what the impact, because this is the question that I always have in my mind. What if you're wrong? Then you have to look at the impact of being wrong. And now you've got this massive judgment that I don't know that it changes,
0: but you covered
1: the,
0: it early.
1: The practice of the New York Times or any other liberal media group, any media group.
0: But you just covered it. You covered it because you said, you know, what if we're wrong? Yeah. Well, if you don't care if you're wrong, if you only care if you're first.
1: Yes.
0: This is how these things happen.
1: This is the problem. Because you were willing to go and possibly ruin somebody's life. Because here's the fallout that still remains. This person still, likely there are a number of people familiar with this story and this event. There are likely some in their minds that say, yeah, I bet they had it right. I bet he was involved somehow, and they'll just form that opinion with no, because you're the New York Times, you've got all the credibility, and that is what goes back to the responsibility of the power that you have over people and how they behave and what they think, and someone's life here was ruined.
0: Well, I'm amazed a judge, you know, you just said all the credibility you're talking about in the context of somebody who's reading the paper.
1: Somebody who believes it.
0: Right.
1: Yes.
0: But I was amazed a judge didn't do like that one Obama judge did with the whole Rachel Maddow thing.
1: Yeah.
0: When somebody sued Rachel Maddow for saying something wrong, and they said, well, really, and this was an Obama judge, who said, well, you can't take anything that she says.
1: Yeah.
0: You know, anything she says is suspect.
1: Right.
0: Basically, the Obama judge, who was appointed by Obama, said, look, she tells so many lies that nobody views her as credible.
1: Right.
0: So her defaming somebody does not have the effect as someone who is credible.
1: Yeah.
0: God, that was that's great.
1: This is honestly, and Greta Van Susteren is right. I really hope this, I do believe it's a change or has the potential to bring about a change. In some change in the media, but I don't have great confidence it's going to be this overwhelming shift, monumental shift, to where they're more responsible. I don't believe that. Mm. I hope I'm wrong.
0: Well, look, I mean, if Trump hadn't been a public figure, what kind of lawsuits could he have filed?
1: Oh my gosh.
0: With Russia collusion,
1: oh
0: with the
1: gosh.
0: Number of source stories that had it wrong.
1: Yeah. Yeah.
0: And apparently, here's a question I have. Why didn't they view him as a public figure? He's a basketball player. A walk-on.
1: Mm-hmm.
0: What was the separation that he just wasn't popular? He wasn't, for example, he wasn't in the NBA or whatever. Or do courts view it differently? Can a court look at it differently than somebody who's in politics, who is in search of the limelight and involved in the arena of ideas, and separate that from somebody who is a freshman walk-on at a basketball team that nobody knows who he is at that point?
1: Well, and also, you know, if you talk about such a heinous crime, that you're putting him at the scene and part of basically making him part of this heinous crime, I think that has a lot to, you know, of weight in that decision too. So it's just I don't have confidence it's going to change,
0: because the implication is he could be an accessory to the murder.
1: Exactly.
0: Right.
1: That which means he could be a dangerous person himself. And that turned out not to be the case.
0: We are Red Eye Radio.
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0: We are Red Eye Radio. He is Eric Harley, and I'm Gary McNamara. You know, one thing I was thinking about, one thing I haven't seen yet, have any newspaper organization backed that Seattle Times columnist who resigned because the paper would not print his column on the two young women that were at the Seattle Storm game with the, you know, XXXY t-shirts on.
11: Right.
0: And he was going to write saying, look, just because they believe that biological men should not play against biological men, women doesn't necessarily mean they hate transgenders.
1: That's a great question you asked.
0: I wonder how many newspaper organizations around the country, media organizations, will say that is unacceptable for that to happen. I haven't heard of any yet.
1: Well, I haven't either. But if it were, you know, the other side, you know, where it was a, let's say a liberal bent or something, an activist type of approach on the from the columnist's perspective, and they decided they were going to step down, then the liberal activists in the media would say, this is an attack on journalism and the newspaper is wrong. We haven't heard that.
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16: Heading home, I'm Ted Lindner, Fox News. The USS Abraham Lincoln aircraft carrier finally heading back to its home port. Fox's Jill Nato with more.
17: The Lincoln's been at sea for 272 days, and it's still got a long sail ahead, with 13,000 miles to get from the Arabian Sea to San Diego. The USS George Washington arrived in the Middle East yesterday to replace the Lincoln. The switch comes as concerns about the Lincoln have been growing, with reports of a stressed-out crew, bad plumbing, and supply shortages. Several Democratic lawmakers have pressed the War Department for details on the Lincoln's conditions, but the head of U.S. Central Command, Admiral Brad Cooper, said his visit this past weekend to the carrier was awe-inspiring. Jill Nato, Fox News.
16: A charter aircraft carrying 8 people crashed at a remote radar site in western Alaska Thursday, killing all on board, according to the U.S. military. The crash happening at Cape Newenham long-range radar site airport. It's about 450 miles west of Anchorage, Alaska. An investigation is now underway. And the FBI raiding former Congressman Eric Swalwell's home this past weekend. Fox's Matt Finn in L.A. with more.
18: A federal search warrant inventory shows investigators seized Eric Swalwell's iPhone and MacBook at 8:25 Saturday night. Sources tell Fox that search happened at the San Francisco airport. And then on Sunday, the FBI seized electronics from Swalwell's home in Washington, D.C. Swalwell was cooperative during the airport encounter on Saturday and was not detained or arrested. The Swalwell search warrant was filed listing a federal statute that makes it a crime for an official to deprive another person of their constitutional rights. Now, separately, Swalwell faces multiple allegations of sexual assault from several women.
16: Swalwell denies the allegations. He resigned from Congress in April. 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
16: The FBI says it arrested a suspect Wednesday disrupting a plot to bomb the New York State Capitol in Albany. First Assistant U.S. Attorney for the Northern District of New York, John Sarcone, telling reporters the suspect was carrying out the attack on behalf of ISIS.
31: Jessica Bowie, age 35, of Albany, New York. She's charged with one count of 18 U.S.C. 2339B, attempting to provide material, support, or resources to a designated foreign terrorist organization.
16: Bowie allegedly planned to flee to Syria and consider bombing the White House or Times Square in the future. She bought the materials at a hardware store earlier this month, according to court documents, and allegedly told informants she would hide the explosive device inside a DoorDash bag. The Army shutters a Europe-based unit that focused on learning drone warfare. Fox's Lisa Lacera with more.
32: Soldiers in the 173rd Airborne Brigade have been experimenting and building their own drones and participating in drills on waging unmanned warfare for nearly a year. But the Army's acting chief of staff has ordered the battalion to refocus on its core mission of being an airborne infantry unit, according to the Wall Street Journal. The move comes as part of a broader reshuffling of the Army under acting chief of staff General Christopher LaNeve. The Army's top uniformed leader since Secretary of War Pete Hegseth removed General Randy George in April. Ukraine has been using drone warfare as part of its war with Russia. Lee Silasera, Fox News.
16: And a new $2.4 billion light rail project's moving forward in Los Angeles. The nearly 7-mile rail line will include 11 new stations. It's designed to make commuting easier for thousands of people in communities across the city. The project is also going to connect riders with existing public transit, providing more options for getting around without a car. Construction already underway. Passenger service currently expected to begin in 2031. I'm Ted Lindner. This is Fox News.
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35: Now, it's Red Eye Radio. Gary McNamara and Eric Hurley talk about everything from politics to social issues and news of the day. Whether you're up late or you're just starting your day, welcome to the show from the Relief Factor Studios. This is Red Eye Radio.
0: All across America, we are Red Eye Radio. He is Eric Hurley, and I'm Gary McNamara. Well, you know something, we're in football season now. Preseason is here. And as we know, the cost of going to sports is up drastically, right, since we used to go.
1: Yeah.
0: I saw somebody post the other day, talking about, the personal seat licenses and everything else and the cost of tickets. And somebody put, it was just as expensive when our parents were young. No,
1: what?
0: It wasn't.
1: What?
0: No, What? In the NFL, people don't even understand. Like in the NFL, in the 60s and the 70s, even into the 80s, a significant number of those players work second jobs.
1: Yeah.
0: They didn't make anything in football compared. Right. I mean, not close to it.
1: Right.
0: I remember I always talk about it because it's always a great story to tell. When I started going to NFL games, I was still in high school, 14 years old.
1: Mm.
0: My brother and I would go down to the old Rock Pile on Jefferson and Best in Buffalo.
1: Okay.
0: The old Rock Pile. Now, if you're saying the old Rock Pile, the old War Memorial Stadium in Buffalo, New York.
1: Oh, okay. That's what they call the stadium.
0: War Memorial Stadium. Yeah, they call it the old the Rock Pile.
1: Okay.
0: Because it looked like a rock pile. You know, let's put it this way. Anybody listening in New York, remember the Polo Grounds? This was worse. No, okay. I don't think it was. I think the Polo Grounds was actually worse.
1: Yeah.
0: But even though I've never been to the Polo Grounds, I've seen enough pictures of it that look pretty dilapidated.
1: Mm.
0: But War Memorial Stadium, if you've ever seen the movie The Natural.
1: Right.
0: When Robert Redford hits right. that home run and it blasts out the lights and you look at that. And that was done, what was that done? Movie, 84? 85?
1: Yeah, somewhere in there.
0: The Bills hadn't played in War Memorial Stadium since 73. But when they filmed it there, I mean, you look at it and you think, I don't think you had to do anything to make believe that that was baseball in the 1920s. Even though the stadium, I think, was built in 1940, I think, 39 or 40. I remember the joy because we used to take our paper route money and go to Bills games.
1: Yeah. And
0: the first one I went to was like 1970. Yeah. I think we played Baltimore. And it was like $4 a seat.
1: Right. Yeah.
0: And I'll never forget. And that was the uncovered end zone. And when my brother and I decided one day, let's blow a little extra money. Let's blow $5.50 and go in the other end zone where it was covered with a roof.
1: Mm.
0: Even though we went to a game in September, we didn't care. The roof was the status. We're not sitting in those cheap seats anymore. We're paying $5.50.
1: Mm.
0: Well, this article was, what was the headline of the article? About going into debt for sports. U.S. sports fans spend about $2,000 a year on their favorite teams. Many find themselves in debt as a result. If you're doing per capita, that may be right. People who actually are passionate sports fans pay a lot more than $2,000 a year.
1: Yeah. Yeah.
0: Nearly two-thirds, 62% of Americans have spent or expect to spend money on sports fandom in 2026, including tickets, merchandise, and betting on games, according to a new survey of more than 2,000 adults from National Debt Relief, a debt settlement firm. Annually, sports fans spend an average of $1,900, a survey finds, with that figure rising to $2,224 among men. They don't say whether that's per capita or not. I don't know how they get to an average. If it's an average, is that the average sports fan or the average person? Because there's a difference.
1: Yeah.
0: I have not been to a professional sporting event since 2007. I was at the Bills game when Kevin Everett, originally from Houston, was paralyzed on the ground, and they saved his life. I remember seeing that hit. I remember you could hear that hit. And he's okay, and he's walking now. I guess his life is really good now.
1: Yeah.
0: That's the last time. And then before that, I remember going to a Cowboys game when the Bills were in town, and I'd gone to some basketball games back then and some hockey games. Well, the hockey games were free because we were covering them. Our station was covering them at the time.
1: Right, right. The last event I went to actually was a fight. It was at the Waffle House. Yeah.
0: Yeah. That was free, though.
1: It was free. Well, cost of the scrambled eggs, but yeah.
0: But I just, I as I get older, I've just lost interest, and I'm not going to pay. You know, one of the things that really turned me off the most, and I've talked about this, and we figured out the reason, and it was when I would go like twice a year to a Mavericks game and get great seats. But and then remember they called me and they said, well, look, what you, we see you go a couple times a year. You know, we can get you season tickets like up in the third deck.
2: Yeah.
0: And I went like for $60 a game. And this goes back a long time ago. And I went, why would I do that? They look like ants. I can watch it on TV.
2: Yeah.
0: I said, no, I get a couple times a year. But what got me was all the wasn't even the commercialism or the ads. It was the screaming of the public address announcer. I remember being at one game and I went, I'm not going to stand. I'm not going to do what he tells me. The people I was with, like, what? I go, stop treating me like an idiot. I remember it was like the announcer or the public address guy would sit there and say, you know, all right, it's time to cheer. He would tell you it's time to cheer.
2: Okay.
0: Then he would tell you why to cheer, how to cheer, and then chastise you for not cheering. Come on, why aren't you cheering? Come on, they came back. Shut up. I know when to cheer, for God's sakes. And then I realized what the reason is.
2: Yeah.
0: NBA teams are mostly located in cities, and cities are liberal.
2: Yeah, they have to be told when to be excited.
0: They have to be told. The people that run the NBA believe the people that go to their games are complete idiots and don't know how to cheer.
2: Yeah, okay.
0: That's why. I figured it out.
2: So yeah.
0: There you go.
2: But, that makes sense.
0: But many Americans believe some discretionary spending categories are worth going into debt, and that includes sports. The survey found 20% of U.S. adults would be willing to go into debt for their fandom. For some, that could be related to once-in-a-lifetime opportunities like getting tickets to the Olympics or watching the New York Knicks in the NBA Finals, even if tickets cost thousands of dollars.
2: Yeah.
0: There's people who are making these passion plays for their team. The cost of fandom has gone up as well. I think 20 years ago, you could be a sports fan, and all you needed was an antenna on your roof. But, you know, it's like, nah, it's not. For me, I said, I don't know what it is since I've gotten older. I just don't, as much as I want my home teams to win, and I'll watch it when they get into the playoffs or something like that. I've really become somebody who watches the highlights of my teams when they win, and I ignore them when they lose. I just don't want to... They've lost so much. It's like, I just want to do it anymore. If they win, I'll watch the highlights. That's 10 minutes out of my day. You know, I just don't. I will go see this weekend I'm going to see some of my buddies who are all getting together, you know, especially after the death of our friend who actually ran the Buffalo Bills backers of DFW. Mm-hmm. We're all getting together this Saturday. Mm-hmm. But, I mean, it's a preseason game. We're just getting together to get together, you know.
2: Right.
0: For the camaraderie of it. But other than that, I'm not going to pay what, I actually know this one woman. I'm not going to tell you what city she's from. Basically a teacher. Gets season tickets. Right? Gets season tickets and then travels to the majority of the games that they play out of town. Hotel, buying tickets on a secondary market, you know, which are just through the roof. Did you see that the most expensive, it's a bogus survey because it was like the most expensive stadium now to bring somebody to see a game, a family of four, is Buffalo. But they took the secondary market tickets on a new stadium. It wasn't the, it's not.
2: Yeah, you should go by the rack rate. Yeah.
0: Yeah. You know, exactly. So it's like that, right. That was viewed as a bogus.
2: Right.
0: But this other woman in another place for another team does it all. And when there was a change in management, she actually went to the stadium parking lot and posted publicly she was crying that they had let that particular manager go. Crying in the parking lot.
2: Yeah.
0: By the way, a beautiful woman.
2: Yeah.
0: Her whole life. Everything in her life. is about sports. Everything.
2: Yeah.
0: Now, I told you about my one friend I went to high school with. He's completely a fanatic for sports, but he doesn't pay to go. He just watches it on TV. Because even he knows he can't afford it.
2: Yeah.
0: But most Americans are willing to go into debt. Would you go into debt for sports?
2: No. I knew I'd love asking you that.
0: See, but you can't make

0: have, I mean, not the last couple of years, but I mean, for such a long time, losing year after year after year after year after year after year. It's like,
1: yeah, yeah.
0: Don't think I'm going to spend that money.
1: Right.
0: And I will not ever. I would never have ever paid a personal seat license.
1: I think to myself, you have to be like either ultra rich, but you still have to be that interested. You know what I mean?
0: Mm-hmm.
1: For the value to be there. Well, even if you were a billionaire, because if you're a billionaire, really, you're in one of the boxes, right?
0: Mm-hmm.
1: So, you have access anytime you want it. You don't need to get the seat license. You know what I mean? If you're a billionaire, you're connected, and you can likely find your way to whatever game or even every game, home game, if you wanted to, without committing to that seat license.
0: Yeah, but the seat license or nothing, if you're talking about buying a box, a mm-hmm. box is $100,000 a game.
1: Well, that's what I mean.
0: Why would you care about buying a $5,000?
1: Well, that's what I mean. There's the commitment to the seat license. You know what I mean? It's like, because if you don't want to go to the game, you're still committed to the seat license.
0: Well, but you can. What they're doing is in the secondary market right now. I mean, when Josh Allen is gone, I don't know what it's going to be for the Bills.
1: Mm-hmm.
0: But, I mean, they can you can sit there, you can go to half the games, and you can sell the other half of the games, and you make a profit. Now, you got to report it on your taxes now.
1: Mm-hmm.
0: It's income, but you can actually make a profit doing it. My buddy did that. In fact, he had got his season tickets. I had season tickets, and then I left town, and I basically gave them to him, and then he said, I don't want to go anymore. Then he got season tickets, but he was selling them. Any winter game he would sell, he would always sell to the New England fans because they would pay anything to go see a game. And he ended up like selling three or four games and would go to maybe, four or five games during the season. And he'd walk off with a profit every year.
1: Mm-hmm.
0: And even with the seat license, with the price of tickets, I mean, they're through the roof right now. Did you see the controversy? And it made national news in Buffalo. And all new stadiums have it. They have seats that have obstructions in front of them where you can't see the whole field.
1: Yeah.
0: And it's just like, crazy. We designed it that way. Well, don't put damn seats there. Right. And then other people, this is how reactionary people are.
1: Mm.
0: Then other people are going, well, there's nothing in front of me. Well, that's not the point.
1: Okay. But it's like you're saying you don't have a complaint. We don't need to hear from you.
0: Right, exactly.
1: Yeah. It's just like, your comments are moot.
0: But that made national news. That thing was all over national. It was in New York Post, New York Times, everywhere. It was television station. Buffalo Bills have a new stadium, and there are some seats that are obstructed from the field.
1: Like, yeah.
0: Wow.
1: My niece works for a billionaire, and she says that he and his wife get invited to everything all the time, that they never pay to get into anything. She goes, it's kind of ironic. You know, that's the old thing. It's the more money you have, the more access you have. And I thought to myself, and she said they offer her tickets to whatever. And she's not interested in, like, sports. But they have anything and everything offered to them all the time.
0: Just like we do.
1: Right. No, I'm the only radio personality that paid for LASIK surgery in the history of radio. True story.
0: Oh, my God.
1: Yeah. And I paid full price, not even a discount.
0: We are Red Eye Radio.
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3: 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IFTA also considers state surcharges, which complicates the fuel buying strategy. Indiana, Kentucky, and Virginia have per gallon surcharges. Connecticut, Kentucky, New Mexico, New York, and Oregon have per-mile surcharges. While some owner-operators buy only enough fuel to get through surcharge states, this practice can backfire, depending on the actual cost of the fuel in each state. When comparing fuel prices, always remember, pump pride minus taxes equals the real fuel cost. 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
7: We're Red Eye Radio, and he's Eric Carling, and I'm Gary McNamara. You know, we talked earlier about Mamdani Supermarkets and

0: And the fact that the person in charge of it yesterday was talking about the fact of, well, what we're going to do is we're going to have a fund to help any damage that's caused by the government supermarkets to the private sector supermarkets, and then backed off on that after there was an outrage on it. And same thing going on with Ro Khanna and his wealth tax in California. That's getting a lot of talk now. And this, I think it actually started last week when he and Mark Cuban were going at it. Mark Cuban's like, you can't do this. This is idiotic. And some of the ideas that Ro Khanna was coming up with, we'll have coming up following the bottom of the hour. But what we were laughing at was Mark Cuban screaming about this. It's like, dude, you campaigned for Kamala Harris. You campaigned for the most liberal Democrats. And now you're screaming about the things that they may do?
1: Right.
0: Wow. How smart are you?
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3: I'm Ted Lindner, Fox News. The USS Abraham Lincoln aircraft carrier finally heading back to its home port. Fox's Jill Nato with more.
4: The Lincoln's been at sea for 272 days, and it's still got a long sail ahead with 13,000 miles to get from the Arabian Sea to San Diego. The USS George Washington arrived in the Middle East yesterday to replace the Lincoln. The switch comes as concerns about the Lincoln have been growing, with reports of a stressed-out crew, bad plumbing, and supply shortages. Several Democratic lawmakers have pressed the War Department for details on the Lincoln's conditions, but the head of U.S. Central Command, Admiral Brad Cooper, said his visit this past weekend to the carrier was awe-inspiring. Jill Nato, Fox News.
3: A charter aircraft carrying 8 people crashed at a remote radar site in western Alaska Thursday, killing all on board, according to the U.S. military. The crash happening at Cape Newenham long-range radar site airport. It's about 450 miles west of Anchorage, Alaska. An investigation is now underway. And the FBI raiding former Congressman Eric Swalwell's home this past weekend. Fox's Matt Finn in L.A. with more.
5: A federal search warrant inventory shows investigators seized Eric Swalwell's iPhone and MacBook at 8:25 Saturday night. Sources tell Fox that search happened at the San Francisco airport. And then on Sunday, the FBI seized electronics from Swalwell's home in Washington, D.C. Swalwell was cooperative during the airport encounter on Saturday and was not detained or arrested. The Swalwell search warrant was filed listing a federal statute that makes it a crime for an official to deprive another person of their constitutional rights. Now, separately, Swalwell faces multiple allegations of sexual assault from several women.
3: Swalwell denies the allegations. He resigned from Congress in April. 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
5: And to our daywalker friends who listen to the podcast during the day because you're not up, thank you. Listen, our preferred method is to listen on one of our great radio stations. We have many, many, many. We're proud of that fact. But in the event that you cannot, then you can listen anytime on the app. And I get a lot of people that will email me or send me a message on social media about something we talked about a couple days ago. And then I realize, oh, they're just catching up. And we notice a trend. In fact, our production crew was telling me, you know, the trend sometimes with people is that they'll get caught up later in the week on shows. So if you're a day or two behind, again, how dare you? But we do understand. So, you know, just try and be better. But no, we appreciate you listening at any time. And that's what it's all about. You can listen on your time, and we thank you.
4: All right. So this coming from three different sources that I will name. After the New York Times story.
5: Yeah.
4: Make sure you name your sources. from the Washington Examiner, Wall Street Journal, and some of it from National Review. And it's all on Ro Khanna's, from California, his billionaire tax.
5: Yeah.
4: And just, I'm going to read you a couple of sentences from a variety of different publications. This is from the Washington Examiner. California Democrats have not even successfully passed their wealth tax ballot proposition, and they're already admitting it will fail to work as advertised. That is just one of the takeaways from revealing social media exchange between wealth tax backer Representative Ro Khanna of California and billionaire Mark Cuban, responding to a video posted by Khanna celebrating the California Democratic Party's official endorsement of Proposition 40, a ballot initiative that would impose a one-time tax equal to 5% of a billionaire's net worth in the state. Cuban noted that many founders of successful technology startups become billionaires on paper long before they have anything approaching the tens of millions they would need to pay the wealth tax. Taxing the wealth would therefore force them to sell stock, borrow against it, or somehow extract cash from a growing company. If this passes, Cuban went on, you can bet if I'm investing in a multi-billion dollar startup, I'm asking them to move from California first. If this ever passes, only idiot startup founders stay in California. And then they were just, they went at it back and forth. And we just sat there scratching our heads saying, Mark,

0: you campaign for dits.
1: Yeah, right.
0: I mean, come on. You know, you. So please, where are you? You're all over the place here.
1: Well, again, what is it you believe in?
0: Yeah.
1: Where are your convictions? You know, when people, you and I are always suspicious of people that go, well, on some things I'm more liberal, on some things I'm more conservative. Oh, no.
0: Tell us what.
1: Where are your convictions? Yeah. And when you're supporting going, you know, if you think about Mark Cuban, here's somebody, and I don't know how much, I don't have it in front of me, how much money he's given, but I'm sure he's given plenty. He's given more than I have because he has more than I have to give. So your money's going to promote their messaging.
0: Yeah.
1: And you disagree with it?
0: He was supporting Kamala Harris. You can't get more leftist. She would have done anything. Yeah. She'll go with the flow on any insane, crazy idea. Now, right. The interesting thing is this forced Ro Khanna, this debate back and forth, to come up with a solution. So Wall Street Journal has this one. Last weekend on social media, Mr. Khanna floated another idea. Allow the founders of these startup companies to pledge shares with a loan from the government to pay tax, he wrote. The loan period is long but not infinite, 10 years, and at the end of the period, the loan is either paid back in cash or the government assumes the shares. The government would make out if the company succeeds in terms of collection, but the founders of the companies would not be personally liable if the company somehow failed, he wrote. Well, the latter isn't true, as others quickly corrected. Hedge fund manager Bill Ackman wrote that the founder could still owe tax if he takes out a loan against his shares from the state and if the company fails. Mr. Khanna later acknowledged as much. If the shares go to zero, the founder can still face a capital gains tax on the deemed sale basis is often near zero, he said. That's the real issue. Yes, it is. A more obvious problem, the state would be lending money to billionaires to pay itself.
1: Yeah.
0: This is just like what's going on with Mondani.
1: Yeah, exactly.
0: With the grocery stores. Yeah. Well, you can buy cheap groceries because we're paying the taxpayer, the majority who will not benefit from this, are paying huge sums of money so you can get something a little bit cheaper. Well, since that may cause a problem with the private supermarkets, this is what came out yesterday. One of his head of economic development came out and said, well, you know, we're going to have grants to help, you know, those private businesses there, those stores. They had to back off on that. Sort of back off on it.
1: Right.
0: Because there was such an outrage saying, you mean you're covering, you're admitting it's going to be a failure and it's going to hurt the private sector. So you're going to subsidize and have a distribution system for food that's going to be way more damn expensive because it's not what the cost is for the person who buys that product. It's the overall cost to the taxpayer for the whole con job.
1: Yes.
0: And then because government monopoly has a power to hurt private business, you then want to give the money to the private business for the damage that you're causing from your dumb idea.
1: Right.
0: The same thing here. A more obvious problem, the state of California would be lending money to billionaires to pay itself. If the state doesn't receive any incremental revenue, what the hell is the point of that? If you're putting out all this money to begin with to give to these companies in order for them to pay it back, and they can't pay it back, and the company goes under, what the hell are you doing?
1: Well, you know, it's
0: because also what happens if the founder can't pay back the loan in 10 years? The government could then seize the shares. Mr. Cuban said, I'm sure the investors in those companies will be thrilled about their new partners. The point is that the prospect of government taking partial ownership and control of a startup would chill venture investment. I had a listener ask us yesterday, he goes, I'm not really against this is going, you know, to the Republicans and Trump, whatever. He says, taking equity because I'm not worried about it because it's not the majority. And I never got to ask him the question. The question would be, well, why do you think the government should take equity? What's the purpose of government taking equity? But the fact is, the consequences of it are already there. We've already seen it.
1: Mm-hmm.
0: And the consequences are they're just not talking about minority ownership. They're talking about having a sovereign wealth fund where government would take capital and put it into, you know, put it into corporations. No. What do you do in that situation when the government gets involved with equity or ownership in any way? You prop up that stock.
1: Yeah.
0: Because people believe that the government will not let it fail.
1: Right.
0: And therefore, that has an edge over the private sector. You hurt the private sector by doing that.
1: We saw that with the whole mortgage crisis.
0: Yeah, exactly. You know, we've...
1: Take Fannie and Freddie out of it. Take the bundling of those mortgages out of it. And get it back to the very organic situation of lender and borrower. And that would have never happened. The qualification standards would have been higher by the lender for those borrowers.
0: And you put people into houses that they couldn't afford.
1: Exactly. With idiotic programs, including one called the NINA, the acronym standing for No Income, No Assets. What? Just prove you're breathing.
0: Yeah.
1: People getting negative equity loans where they weren't building equity at all and not even just paying the interest payment only. They were adding to the principal amount they owed on that property without necessarily that property having any appreciation along the way.
0: And you put people into bigger homes than they could afford. Why do you think in the 50s when these programs didn't exist, middle class had homes, but they were only 800 to 1,000 square feet?
1: Yeah.
0: All the homes in the suburbs that I grew up in.
1: Yep.
0: Extremely small homes. Government wasn't giving free money for you to get a home that you couldn't afford.
1: Right.
0: And so, I mean, the con games are always there. You know, let me play this audio cut here because this is from Bessent yesterday. This is on more. This is BS from Bessent. And this was the question that was asked. Target received $1 billion for the tariffs, for example. Mm. What does it say about the amount of Chinese goods and foreign-made goods that our retailers are still selling in the United States? Bessent tried to BS as he got pounded by Trump supporters who said, stop this. Yeah. Stop the BS. Here we go. Listen to BS Bessent.
2: Secretary, Target received a $1 billion refund for tariffs. What does that say about the size, besides the fact that it was done so quickly and efficiently, the refund, but what does it say about the amount of Chinese-made goods and foreign-made goods that our retailers are still selling in the United States?
3: Yeah, well, what it says is that the Democratic attorney generals who filed a ridiculous lawsuit against this administration wanted the money to go back to the payer of record. So that is corporate welfare. The American people had that money. And if I hear another Democratic legislator make the inane remark, the American people should get the money, the American people had the money in the U.S. Treasury, and we were forced to give it back. But using the 301s, which have survived.
0: Okay, that's right there was the BS. The American people didn't have the money. Right. They had the money.
1: Oh, yeah.
0: They paid for it in tariffs, and then it went to the U.S. Treasury. Don't BS like that. He got pounded by conservatives and Trump supporters saying, I'm a Trump supporter. Stop this. Trump, stop trying to sell us this line of crap. But when you get involved in the means of production by taking capital in the government, even if you believe the intention is good, you got to BS the people because when the results don't give you what you want, you have no other choice but to BS.
1: And when you say Well, the money's in the Treasury. No, no, no, no. Where did the money come from?
0: Individuals.
1: You're leaving out the biggest part of the math like the left does. Don't do that.
0: Yeah, don't do that.
1: Individuals, it's garbage.
0: Individuals having money is not the same thing as it being in the U.S. Treasury.
1: Right.
0: Stop the BS, Besant. You're not good at it.
1: Well, you know, remember, he went on the talk shows saying, look, if they decide that this money has to be given back, this is going to cost us blah, blah, blah, blah, blah, blah, blah. So now he's out on the trail railing against that. No, no. Where did it begin?
0: Yeah.
1: How did it come to be? Include the entire equation or stop talking.
0: Doesn't matter whether you're Republican or Democrat. When you get involved in socialist practices, no matter what your intent, when the conclusion does not meet your intent,
1: yep,
0: they have to BS.
1: Yep.
0: We are Red Eye Radio.
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4: We are Red Eye Radio. He is Eric Carlin. I'm Gary McNamara. I'm really interested to see that Seattle Times reporter who left the Seattle Times. He resigned.
5: Yeah.
4: Because they would not write his column. He's a columnist. They would not write, they would not release his column on those two young girls that were wearing the XXXY shirts. And the whole point was, you can be, the column was about, he's opinionated communist. No, we got enough of them. Opinionated columnist saying, you can still believe that women should only play women's sports without hating anybody.
5: Yeah.
4: They wouldn't allow it to be printed. Now, he's going to be all over the place. I think he was already on Fox.
5: Yeah, I think it was.
4: I think he was already on Fox. So he's going to be all over the place making the rounds.
5: Yeah.
4: How many media organizations will come out in support of him and say what the Seattle Times did was wrong?
5: Good question.

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5: No survivors. I'm Sue Guzman, Fox News. The U.S. military confirming that 8 people have been killed in a plane crash in western Alaska.
6: The crash happened at Cape Newenham Long-Range Radar Site Airport. That's 450 miles west of Anchorage. U.S. Air Force Lieutenant General Robert Davis reacted to the deadly crash, saying, quote, "This is a devastating loss for our military family and the communities we serve." 2 pilots and 6 passengers were on board the Cessna 441 that took off from Anchorage. At this time, it's not clear what brought that plane down. The identity of the passengers also remains unknown at this hour.
5: Fox's Marion Rafferty. Severe storms wreaking havoc along the East Coast Thursday. A man was killed, a woman injured in a lightning strike in Cape Charles, Virginia. And a rare tornado struck Nassau County, New York on Long Island, injuring a man in Atlantic Beach and damaging cabanas and scattering debris along the sand. An Albany, New York woman under arrest in what authorities say was a plot to kill lawmakers by setting off a bomb at the state capitol. Federal authorities say 35-year-old Jessica Bowie is facing federal terrorism charges.
7: As alleged, this defendant was radicalized online and spread messages of hate and violence against the American people.
5: Assistant U.S. Attorney for the Northern District of New York, John Sarcone. A U.S. aircraft carrier headed home to California now after a long deployment in the Middle East.
8: American sailors aboard the USS Abraham Lincoln are finally starting a 13,000-mile, month-long journey back home to San Diego. They're being replaced in the Arabian Sea by the USS George Washington after a deployment that lasted 9 months instead of an expected six, leading to complaints about quality of life and food aboard. This is happening as the Iran war enters a new phase, and that might mean no more big bombs.
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5: The Texas prosecutor who oversaw the conviction of teenager Carmelo Anthony in the deadly stabbing of Austin Metcalf at a track meet last year says both sides agreed to hold back evidence that risked inflaming the racially charged case as the defense now seeks a new trial.
22: Prosecutors say that Anthony had a history of getting into fights, was obsessed with knives and guns, and fantasized about stabbing someone. In one text message to his girlfriend, Anthony said, "When I stab somebody, I'm going to lick their blood off the blade." In court, defense attorneys also shared a long list of what they say are examples of Austin Metcalf bullying minority students, being physically violent and using racist language.
5: Fox's Garrett Teddy reporting from McKinney, Texas. The hearing is set to continue today. A defense witness in a Massachusetts courtroom testifying Thursday that Lindsay Clancy reported hearing a male voice telling her to kill her three children in 2023. Details from Fox's Brian Yunus.
23: Defense witness Sheila Cavanaugh says that she met Lindsay Clancy the morning after she killed her three children and some 200 times after that. And Cavanaugh testified that Lindsay several times blamed a persistent male voice in her head for doing it. But prosecutors say none of Lindsay's four doctors who were treating her have any record of her experiencing psychosis or hearing voices. This comes after a defense psychologist said he heard Lindsay tell her husband a male voice ordered her to kill the kids and herself, and she had no appreciation for the wrongfulness of her act.
5: Supporters wearing pink gathering outside the courthouse yesterday in support of Clancy, saying that the mental health system failed her. Two former organizers of Hong Kong's decades-old vigil in remembrance of the 1989 Tiananmen Square crackdown have been convicted in a national security case under a new Chinese law. It has all but ended Hong Kong's pro-democracy movement. I'm Sue Guzman. This is Fox News.
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25: 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August 22nd.
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0: Now, it's Red Eye Radio. Gary McNamara and Eric Hurley talk about everything from politics to social issues. and news of the day. Whether you're up late or you're just starting your day, welcome to the show from the Relief Factor Studios. This is Red Eye Radio.
1: All across America, we are Red Eye Radio. I'm Gary McNamara. He is Eric Harley.
3: Once again, you are Gary McNamara, radio host. Yes. You are no longer Crypto King.
1: I am no longer Crypto King. It has been resolved.
3: Thank you to the team at X. We, and people say this all the time. You guys are connected. You have, you know, you're on the inside of things, whether it's the White House, whatever, you know, that we're well connected. We did reach out directly to Elon Musk, and he blocked us and also put a restraining order on both of us. So there's that. But no, they got it straightened out for you, the team at X,
1: yeah,
3: apparently, without doing away with your account.
1: Yeah, right? That was great.
3: So
1: yeah.
3: That's very good.
1: Well, you know, the interesting thing is, after it happened, I just happened to see somebody who I know was in the media, hockey media in Buffalo, that was saying that, hey, these two people have been hacked, just so you know.
3: Right.
1: And I was just in communication with one of them. It was National Radio Day yesterday, so all the radio people were posting their old pictures, and I posted on Facebook my nerdy picture from when I worked in Marshall, Texas. I mean, I was a dweeb.
3: I always miss that. I always miss that day. I never it never comes up on my.
1: It's so much fun. And somebody I hired, they said they were hacked, and I went to his X site, which is locked now. It's locked.
3: Yeah,
1: but same crypto bots, exact same one that hit me. So without question, they're targeting the media. I don't know if I was the first. I still have no idea how they got me. I have no idea.
3: Well, I saw a post. In fact, funny you say that. I saw a post that from Sean Hannity where he bought a new house in Florida. But then that's just because he makes a lot more money than we do.
1: What
3: had nothing to do with crypto. It was actually real.
1: What was funny was hilarious was I wake up yesterday and I see our buddy Richard Rosso, the

0: great financial guy from Houston, and a good friend.
1: Right.
0: He posts. He goes, "Oh, look what Gary's doing." You know, I'm paraphrasing here. Look what Gary's doing now with the. This was on Facebook with crypto. You know, with his crypto earnings, whatever. And there's this beautiful pool, look like a mansion pool, and all these women, young women, hanging out in bikinis. It's like what you can get.
1: That's specific. That's how you know Rosso knows you.
0: Yeah, exactly. And I wrote back to him. I said, is that what's on there today? And he goes, I'm just screwing with you.
1: Now, if you see a post on my X account that says, Eric bought this new guitar from his casino winnings, that's real.
0: Okay.
1: Yeah. It hasn't happened yet, but if it does happen, nothing's wrong with my account.
0: Some of my favorites, one of my favorites was Matt Murphy from, did you see that from Nashville? WTN.
1: I must say I was a bit confused. I
0: burst out laughing, the great Matt Murphy.
1: Yeah, he's great. He's really part of the Red Eye family, from the great affiliate of WTN, but he's been on for us before. He now is doing afternoons, does a great job. I tune in. Quite a bit, in fact, and watch him, actually, on they actually have a camera in their studio, and does a great job, as they all do, Dan Mandis and all of them at WTN.
0: Luckily, everybody, 99.9% of people knew that it was BS. What a day yesterday for news. We'll just start with one topic. I don't even know if it's in the order of importance or not, but this was huge. Now, this is the most important because it relates to something that we've said all along, that in the mainstream media, they're political activists.
1: Yes.
0: And this is that Seattle Times story, the columnist. Now, remember, he's a columnist.
1: Yeah.
0: They pay him to give his opinion.
1: Right. He's a sports columnist.
0: Right. Yes. Yeah. The Seattle Times lost sports columnist Matt Calkins in a highly publicized resignation on Thursday after Calkins claimed the paper refused to run a piece on women sports activists. Calkins, who spent 11 years with the Seattle Times, said the decision not to publish his column left him unable to perform the job that he was hired to do. So what do you think he was running on? Do you think he was running on, you know, something that was so controversial, like he was promoting, like those insane activists do, pedophilia?
1: No.
0: You know, something like that. You couldn't permit that, right?
1: Right.
0: You just couldn't permit something like that.
1: Right.
0: Or as a sports columnist, you know, coming out with something like the Buffalo Bills are going to win the Super Bowl this year.
1: Right.
0: And they go, come on, look.
1: As a Seattle Times sports columnist, I'm more of a Buffalo fan than I am a Seahawks fan.
0: Yeah, right.
1: I mean, something like that.
0: Right.
1: Exactly.
0: Or this year, there will be no arrest of Dallas Cowboys players.
1: Yeah.
0: Which
1: would be insane. You can't say that.
0: Right. Something,
1: or former players.
0: Exactly. Something.
1: Yeah. I mean, Romo finally got caught up.
0: The column centered on the two Washington student athletes who opposed allowing transgender women to compete in female sports. That means biological men. That were recently at the center of a national controversy after they attended a Seattle Storm WNBA game to support Sophie Cunningham's support for protecting women's sports. Calkins sought to make the case that supporting sex-separated athletic competition does not necessarily reflect hostility towards transgender people. I tried to write a column through the eyes of two student athletes who were kind of speaking out against biological males in girls' women's sports, and I submitted the column a couple of Fridays ago to my editors. Basically, 6 days went by, and they said, we're looking at it. Let me give it to the editor. The editor is going to have a talk with the top two editors. And 6 days later, they decided it was not going to run, he told Fox News Digital. All they said was, you didn't tell us that you were doing this in advance, so we can't run it, but I didn't buy the excuse. Calkins added that he wanted to platform the voices of girls who speak out against biological males in women's sports. I wanted to get their voices out there, Calkins said. I feel like if you look at most media, the girls who have to compete against biological males, I feel their voices get stifled a lot.
2: Mm.
0: Calkins said the rejection followed a pattern involving several previous columns. Anytime I would kind of go against the grain, my columns would always get spiked. Calkins emphasized that he respects the former editors. How can you say that? And understands the pressure they face when deciding whether to publish commentary on divisive subjects. It's not a divisive subject!
1: No.
0: Did I scream loud enough?
1: I don't know. I couldn't hear you.
0: It's not a commentary on divisive subjects. He said he does not harbor personal animosity towards his former colleagues.
1: Yeah.
0: What he's saying is you cannot get through the insanity of the Seattle Times.
1: Right. Yeah.
0: I mean, there is nothing controversial about biological men not playing women's sports.
1: Right.
0: The controversial, the radical view is biological males should be playing female sports. That's the radicalism.
1: Yeah.
0: But understand, this is what we've said all along, and we said it a long, long, long, long time ago. He may be a columnist who is a journalist. I don't know. I haven't seen other columns that he has written.
1: Right.
0: But in this case, the editors are political activists. They're saying we cannot present both sides of the issue. In fact, we cannot present the side of the issue that overwhelmingly Americans agree with. We can only promote and allow you to write about the most radical opinions that one of the most radical opinions that exist probably in any, political subject in my lifetime.
1: Yeah, now, think about if it came to us or any talk show host and management came and said, no, you have to take this position. Well, talk radio would be over. Oh, Quite frankly, many podcasts would be done. I mean, if Rogan talked about this when they first signed the Spotify deal. You know, they came in, the executives, okay, so, now that you're under Spotify, who's your first guest going to be? And he went, whoa, whoa, whoa, whoa. No, it doesn't work that way. I do my thing. And you guys, basically do the distribution. There's not going to be any influence from management whatsoever. And you and I have talked about how we greatly appreciate and are very grateful for this opportunity to do what we do.
0: Mm-hmm.
1: As a sports columnist, if you want to project an opinion on something that right now is dominating sports, this is dominating sports because of the whole WNBA thing. It is as relevant as you can get, especially for the WNBA, which up until now, was only at times relevant, but it has been daily updates on this issue. And a sports columnist is there. You hire that person to speak their mind. And if you're going to say, nope, you toe the line and we're not going to put this out, we're not going to put this here. It's not like he came out and accused someone, as far as we know, of doing something wrong that they didn't do. It wasn't any kind of slander.
0: It wasn't the New York Times.
1: Exactly.
0: We'll get to that story later.
1: This is the opinion. This is, and by the way, it's very clear where most people stand on this.
0: Yeah.
1: And
0: it's a landslide issue.
1: If you have a sports columnist, By the way, this is

0: ourselves. We've said it for the longest time. This isn't some grand conspiracy. This is the mindset of these individuals. They all have the same mindset. They run organizations. They run cities. They run states. And if you get in their way, you're done. Your career could be over. Or worse. And this is one more example.
1: And the interesting thing is, this isn't about placement of stories.
0: No.
1: That you can see the editor say, no, we believe, look, this is the top story today, so we're going to put this, you know, where right. You place the story.
0: Like if the Mariners were moving or something, you know, if you, you know,
1: right.
0: You know,
1: right.
0: To another city or something.
1: When I did, not all the time, but when I did local shows, you remember when I was doing local at WBAP, you remember David.
0: Yeah.
1: When I've, you know, started there, he would come in and goes, you know, and we would talk about it. He'd give me, you know, here's topics, you know, whatever, here's what I have. You know, what do you think? Well, I think this. And I don't think we ever disagreed on anything.
0: Right.
1: And he never said, you need to cover this first. Or right, you can right, only have this right. opinion.
0: Right.
1: You know, orders of stories might have been the thing. Now at you know, this level that we're, you know, we're at now, there's nothing except what, you know, we wish to do, but nobody, only one time in my life did, and it was not a corporation, it was an individual station manager who said, you know, I didn't like your opinion on that.
0: Yeah.
1: And I went, well, I don't give a damn. I mean, right. That was basically my answer. Yeah. I don't give a damn. And we had it out. I mean, mm-hmm. It's the worst. A couple of weeks later, we had it out. It was the worst. Let's put it this way. Everybody in the station heard me. And I don't think, I mean, I, you know, with, you know me well enough that, and the relationship that we have with our management and other management, because you and I have been through, what, 3 or 4 companies now and a bunch of different managements.
0: Right.
1: And, you know, we don't operate that way. For me to yell had to get to a point of, you know, this is absolutely unacceptable. If you don't like it, I said, if you don't like it, fire me.
0: Right.
1: You know, I'm not going to do it.
0: Yeah.
1: I mean, I've always said this, you know, it's, and I know you agree with this. You sign your name here to what you do.
0: Mm-hmm.
1: Every day you sign your name. These are our real names.
0: Mm-hmm.
1: I can't lie. I mean, the lyrics of the song, I'd rather be hated for who I am than loved for who I'm not. And mm-hmm. It's a simple thing that we live by. We tell what you think. A lot of...
0: It's why I left Aerosmith.
1: Well, when we talk about... because we used to get this, we don't get it anymore. Well, you guys are basically, you know, you remember the guy who called us one time and said, you guys get your talking points every morning from the, what was it? The New World Order or
0: the military industrial complex.
1: And we said, what do you think? We get, you know,
0: we
1: get something sent to us at 9:30 every morning. He went, yes.
0: Yeah.
1: Oh man, we just burst out laughing.
0: Yeah.
1: And a lot of people can't believe it. A lot of people can't believe. I can't believe it. I can't believe that my entire career in talk radio now, oh, you know, over three and a half decades, that you could maybe look at these people that have been our management and go, they're really idiots. You mean they said you should go on the air and just talk about whatever you want, and they believe they can sell this, and you've done this for 3.5 decades?
0: Yeah.
1: Really? You know, you? Mm-hmm. They're allowing you to do this? I have to question their sanity.
0: Exactly.
1: We are Red Eye Radio.
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0: We are Red Eye Radio. He is Eric Cronin. I'm Gary McNamara. Yeah, I when I saw that story yesterday, I said, that's it, because it's something we've said all along. And who was it you were on the air with one time, not on this show, but another show where you told them, I forgot which presidential advisor was it where you said?
1: Sean Spicer.
0: Oh, Sean Spicer, yeah. Yeah. You told him, you said, well, they're not journalists, they're political activists.
1: And Sean said, wow, I've never heard it phrased that way.
0: And we had said this after the Mueller report came out, and you had tons of conservatives say, well, now we hope that these liberal journalists out there will get back to the journalistic practices. And we said, stop it.
1: No.
0: They're not journalists. They do a completely different job.
1: Right.
0: The editors of the Seattle Times have no interest in allowing you to see both sides of an issue.
1: Yep.
0: They're political activists.
1: Yep. Full stop. Yep.
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3: No survivors. I'm Sue Guzman, Fox News. The U.S. military confirming that 8 people have been killed in a plane crash in western Alaska.
4: The crash happened at Cape Newenham Long Range Radar Site Airport. That's 450 miles west of Anchorage. U.S. Air Force Lieutenant General Robert Davis reacted to the deadly crash, saying, quote, this is a devastating loss for our military family and the communities we serve. 2 pilots and 6 passengers were on board the Cessna 441 that took off from Anchorage. At this time, it's not clear what brought that plane down. The identity of the passengers also remains unknown at this hour.
3: Fox's Marianne Rafferty. Severe storms wreaking havoc along the East Coast Thursday. A man was killed, a woman injured in a lightning strike in Cape Charles, Virginia. And a rare tornado struck Nassau County, New York on Long Island, injuring a man in Atlantic Beach and damaging cabanas and scattering debris along the sand. An Albany, New York woman under arrest in what authorities say was a plot to kill lawmakers by setting off a bomb at the state capitol. Federal authorities say 35-year-old Jessica Bowie is facing federal terrorism charges.
5: As alleged, this defendant was radicalized online and spread messages of hate and violence against the American people.
3: Assistant U.S. Attorney for the Northern District of New York, John Sarcone. A U.S. aircraft carrier headed home to California now after a long deployment in the Middle East.
6: American sailors aboard the USS Abraham Lincoln are finally starting a 13,000-mile, month-long journey back home to San Diego. They're being replaced in the Arabian Sea by the USS George Washington after a deployment that lasted 9 months instead of an expected 6, leading to complaints about quality of life and food aboard. This is happening as the Iran war enters a new phase, and that might mean no more big bombs.
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0: And he is Eric Harley, not Gary McNamara. 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
0: Oh, I mean, this is hilarious. Yesterday was a day, number one, when I got my ex account back, I realized just how tied I am to the internet, because it was like,
1: yeah, it's, yes! Well, it's also disconcerting that somebody has control over
0: something that has my name on it.
1: Well, your name on it and
0: my brand,
1: one form of broad communication.
0: Yes,
1: you know.
0: By the way, I said my brand, not my bran.
1: Yeah. No, you don't want to get control of Gary's brand.
0: Brand.
1: That's where yes. Those are yeah. fighting words.
0: Yes.
1: When you, yeah, that's. He needs his brand. He'll fight for that.
0: But it was just one
1: you'll
0: of the,
1: spend all your crypto money on brand. That's the thing.
0: Actually, I can't eat that. It's got too many carbs. loaded with carbs. I have to get my fiber in other ways.
1: Yeah,
0: but
1: well,
0: we're not going to get into the details of that, are we?
1: No. Can I get two bran muffins to go, please?
0: But it was just, I mean, it was one of those days where I just was losing it. Every time I saw another article, I'm like, God, it's so easy and so much fun. I mean, if they get control, we're doomed.
1: Yeah.
0: But I mean,
1: yeah.
0: it's so insane, and there is comedy in socialist insanity. The New York Post had this. A leader of Mayor Mamdani's socialist grocery store project suggested that New York could funnel taxpayer money to shop owners losing business to the city-owned supermarkets, which are already projected to cost at least $70 million. the comments from Waverly Near, Senior Vice President of Groceries at the Project Leading Economic Development Corporation, sparked City Hall to furiously attempt to backpedal Thursday after the furious backlash. Near, during a New York One interview on Wednesday, said that grants could be used to support independent businesses alongside city-owned grocery stores, prompting a reporter to ask whether she meant private outlets. Something on the table. We're exploring a lot of different options and opportunities. I think there's a whole host of levers that the EDC is able to work within to make sure everyone has equitable and equal access to opportunities here.
1: Yeah.
0: The prospect of using tax dollars to prop up private groceries hurt by competition from Mamdani's city-owned supermarkets, a program anticipated to cost $70 million for the startup for five stores across the boroughs, prompted many New Yorkers to blow their gaskets. Many carted their rage to X, where an interview clip with Near was viewed 1.6 million times as of Thursday afternoon. Succinctly, the government spends tax dollars to create an insanely bad problem. Then to solve the problem that they created, the government spends more tax dollars to fix the problem that they created, one ex-user posted. Utterly insane. Socialists always come up with more ways to steal your money to solve the problems they created by giving away money that they already stole from you, posted Daniel Martino, a fellow at the Manhattan Institute, a think tank. By the way, they are a great think tank.
1: Yeah,
0: they really, really are.
1: Right.
0: I've been following them for the longest time. Myron Magnet, who wrote the book, one of the first books that I really read on the pathology of dependency, he wrote The 60s Legacy to the Underclass, which I read early on when I was a radio talk show host, had a huge impact, on me. When you actually put it down in words, I mean, we all know it. We don't spoil our kids. Why? Because they don't appreciate anything. They don't appreciate the value of a dollar. And when you just give people something, you create a problem all the time.
1: Well, you know, we do that. We did that actually with the thing about being young grandparents. My wife and I realized, look, we've got an opportunity to help out here in those types of lessons with our grandkids. Same thing. Help them save their money. Help them earn money. Help them save money. And then tell them if you want to spend that money on something, including whatever it might be, dinner out or whatever it is. And they all saved up for cars. They all, the first four so far, have all saved up for cars and purchased their own cars. Now, they're cash cars, but they did it, and it's their cars, and I've noticed the difference. They take care of them. They wash them. They get their oil changed. They do everything. And, yes, that pathology of dependency, the moment you start that, you can't reverse that.
0: The group's grocery task force is evaluating program and policies to support local grocers, along with an effort to open five city-owned stores by the end of 2029, an EDC spokesperson said. And then, quote, this is the backpedaling. We are not currently considering any grant program for existing grocers, a spokesperson said. The spokesperson then added, however, we are looking at the potential for tax abatement, incentives, and zoning benefits through existing city programs to ensure that the city is doing everything in our power to alleviate cost pressures for small businesses across the city. That was their backpedaling at that point.
1: Yeah.
0: You know, and so what they're still saying is, so we're creating a problem.
1: Yeah.
0: We're creating a problem by making food much more expensive for the taxpayer, the majority of the taxpayers who will never benefit out of it, to benefit a few, and we have no idea who that few is going to be because we blew it when you said you had to have ID to get it, so no, anyone can get it, any income level can get it. And because of the problems that we're creating with the of lowering cost by subsidizing it, having other people pay for it, we need those other people now to somehow pay for the private grocers that exist that we are hurting because of the monopoly of government, which can always have unlimited money to destroy private business. I mean, it's pure insanity. This is the problem with socialism.
1: Yeah, it is.
0: My God, do they ever have meetings? Because you would think, guys, we can't do this.
1: I know what they believe. They believe that the rank and file, I first of all believe that many of them honestly believe they can keep going after the rich and getting enough money to cover all of these things. What are they doing here? They're doing patchwork. What they're doing here is filling one hole over here, one void, with something that they're going to have to create. You're taking soil over here, you know, the content over here, and putting it in that hole to try and cover up the mistake you made over there, the void that you're creating with such a horrible plan. And they do that over and over again. Eventually, what do they get to? They run out of, thank you, Margaret Thatcher, other people's money. And this is how this is going to work. And when they run out of other people's, before they run out of other people's money, they go to all the people. We're not going to tax the middle class. Yeah, they will. And it'll be through a stealth tax. It'll be through some kind of fee, something, some kind of compounding tax. You know, that's the thing about the VAT tax that we don't have here just yet. Is something you're not going to see. But if you look at the corporate tax, you look at things, you don't see that on your receipt. You don't see the cost of doing business on your receipt. You see the cost of the item, you see the local taxes, and then you see the total. That's what you see on your receipt. If you saw the shipping costs, if you saw everything for every item, of course, you would have a receipt about as long as a CVS receipt. And it would happen every single time. And you would have, and people would learn, well, why is it so expensive? The cost of government. Put the cost of government on every receipt. Well, we'd have to kill a lot of trees to put that on every receipt, quite frankly. And this is the problem, because if you know it in your mind, if you know before you go in and look at those prices, if you know that, then you can speak up about it. You can, like we do, and like our listeners do, and understand all the costs that go into it. When you're a socialist, you have to hide all the costs of socialism. You have to hide the math. They've done it from the beginning. You hide the math and make people believe, and people are willfully ignorant, and they do believe that they can get something for nothing. And it never works that way.
0: No, it doesn't, but it's hilarious. Government, when it comes down to it, what Mamdani is admitting is we're causing a problem.
1: Yep.
0: We're causing a problem.
1: Yep.
0: And they only focus on, remember, they only focus on the necessities that will be limited. Everything that they do shows their hypocrisy that they have to back off on. They had to back off on, they're not going to, I don't know what they're going to do here, but they had to back off on this one where they said, okay, what we're going to do is we're going to have grants and we need a way to help the private supermarkets that are going to be hurt by the fact that we're going to lower these prices of essentials that other taxpayers are going to have to pay for to begin with. And those other taxpayers now have to pay for the damage that we're doing to the private grocery stores. And you look at that, you go, well, that's insane. You're admitting that it's a failure. Just if you're going to do it, just take money and give it to people that need it to go buy food or have vouchers that go for food stamps, whatever as you have stated, that go just to people to use at specific supermarkets in the city if you're going to do it.
1: Right.
0: Don't build a whole damn infrastructure which costs five times the amount of a regular supermarket. We already went through those numbers a couple of months ago from the supermarket group out there that puts out there, the retail supermarkets. Here's what it costs to put together a supermarket.
1: Retail association,
0: Right. So they put out that it's a failure, and they put out the problems that they caused and how much taxpayer dollars are going to have to go into it. And then when they realize, you know, we should have met on this. We shouldn't be saying that we're going to now subsidize the private sector too. But then they did the same thing on ID.
1: Yeah.
0: We don't want ID. No ID for voting. No ID for voting. You're going to need an ID. Oh, no, wait a minute. It's not an ID. It's a library card, like a grocery store card.
1: Yeah.
0: A library card's not like a grocery store card. You got caught lying again.
1: Right.
0: You got caught being hypocrite
1: right.
0: on two major issues.
1: Right.
0: Promoting socialism as workable and the fact that you don't need an ID.
1: Exactly. They just keep walking into their own walls they build.
0: Just amazing. We are Red Eye Radio.
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9: We are Red Eye Radio. It's Eric Carly and I'm Gary McNamara. It's Friday, so we got to have fun, right?
10: Yeah, let's have some fun.
9: And clean off the desk.
10: All right.
9: So one headline that we didn't read from the Babylon Bee this week. Liberal white women stand weeping outside court that is trying Jack the Ripper.
11: Oh, how true that would actually be. You know it would be.
9: You know how they look at athletes' brains for concussions?
11: Yeah.
9: They need to start doing autopsies. Yeah. On the insanity of liberalism and have these people volunteer when they die to give their brain to science to figure out how you can believe insane things. What? How you can be that delusional.
11: I would like to see.
9: And find out whether the brain is sober when doing all of this.
11: I'd like to see a pre-mortem MRI.
9: Yeah, okay.
11: Right?
9: Yeah.
11: Now, take a look at the brain energy and what's working and mm-hmm. ask them questions during the MRI related to issues and see if the brain operates differently than somebody who's opposite, conservative.
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16: Coming home, I'm Ted Lindner, Fox News. The USS Abraham Lincoln aircraft carrier is finally headed back to its home port. Fox's Jill Nato tells us more this morning.
17: The Lincoln's been at sea for 272 days, and it's still got a long sail ahead, with 13,000 miles to get from the Arabian Sea to San Diego. The USS George Washington arrived in the Middle East yesterday to replace the Lincoln. The switch comes as concerns about the Lincoln have been growing, with reports of a stressed-out crew, bad plumbing, and supply shortages. Several Democratic lawmakers have pressed the War Department for details on the Lincoln's conditions, but the head of U.S. Central Command, Admiral Brad Cooper, said his visit this past weekend to the carrier was awe-inspiring. Jill Nato, Fox News.
16: The U.S. military confirming 8 people have been killed in a plane crash in western Alaska.
18: The crash happened at Cape Newenham Long Range Radar Site Airport. That's 450 miles west of Anchorage. U.S. Air Force Lieutenant General Robert Davis reacted to the deadly crash, saying, quote, "This is a devastating loss for our military family and the communities we serve." 2 pilots and 6 passengers were on board the Cessna 441 that took off from Anchorage. At this time, it's not clear what brought that plane down. The identity of the passengers also remains unknown at this hour.
16: And that is Fox's Marion Rafferty. New $2.4 billion light rail project moving forward in Los Angeles. The nearly 7-mile rail line will include 11 new stations. It's designed to make commuting easier for thousands of people and communities across the city. The project will also connect riders with existing public transit, providing more options for getting around without a car. Construction is already underway. Passenger service is currently expected to begin in the year 2031. 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
22: Temperatures being 30 degrees above average.
19: 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Just click listen, then swipe right and hear the latest news updates on your time. 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Download it now.
16: The FBI says it arrested a suspect Wednesday disrupting a plot to bomb the New York State Capitol in Albany. First Assistant U.S. Attorney for the Northern District of New York, John Sarcone, telling reporters the suspect was carrying out the attack on behalf of ISIS.
23: Jessica Bowie, age 35, of Albany, New York. She's charged with 1 count of 18 U.S.C. 2339B, attempting to provide material, support, or resources to a designated foreign terrorist organization.
16: Bowie allegedly planned to flee to Syria and consider bombing the White House or Times Square in the future. She bought the materials at a hardware store earlier this month, according to court documents that allegedly told informants she would hide the explosive device inside a DoorDash bag. The Army shutters a Europe-based unit that focused on learning drone warfare. Fox's Lisa Lacera with more.
0: Soldiers in the 173rd Airborne Brigade have been experimenting and building their own drones and participating in drills on waging unmanned warfare for nearly a year. But the Army's acting chief of staff has ordered the battalion to refocus on its core mission of being an airborne infantry unit, according to the Wall Street Journal. The move comes as part of a broader reshuffling of the Army under acting chief of staff General Christopher LaNeve, the Army's top uniformed leader since Secretary of War Pete Hegseth removed General Randy George in April. Ukraine has been using drone warfare as part of its war with Russia. Lisa Lacera, Fox News.
16: President Trump is asserting that Iran was much closer to getting a nuclear weapon last year when the U.S. and Israel attacked than the world knew, claiming Iran was just weeks away from development, the pronouncement made during an interview on Michael Cohen's radio show. The president claiming he took action when others would not. He told Cohen on the show, "It should have been taken care of by other presidents or other countries many years ago, but it wasn't." I'm Ted Lindner, and this is Fox News.
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26: A 1-2 punch. Good morning, I'm Gordon Deal, along with Nicole Murray, on this Friday, August 21st. Glad you could be with us. Here's what we have for you this hour.
27: In addition to its naval blockade of Iran, the U.S. says it now plans to impose the toughest sanctions in history.
26: All 8 people aboard a charter plane have been killed after it crashed at a remote military site in western Alaska.
27: FBI agents have arrested a woman from Albany, New York, who they say was planning to kill lawmakers at the state capitol.
26: And a parent's guide to the new ChatGPT designed for teenagers.
28: So one of the features that already exists that will be part of this is a feature called study mode. And that's kind of what will help them think through their answers. And then they will have these responsible homework reminders that will redirect teens to be in study mode if they are trying to shortcut things.
26: Julie Jargon at the Wall Street Journal on ChatGPT for teens, which is automatically implemented. Treasury Secretary Scott Bessent describes the latest U.S. approach with Iran as a 1-2 punch, with not only its naval blockade of Iranian ports, but also what he calls the toughest sanctions in history. He says that would lessen the need for new major military operations. Bessent's comments yesterday followed President Trump's warning a day earlier of economic consequences against any country that provided any type of lifeline to Iran. When asked if the United States could target China, Bessent said many conversations were best held in private. He promised more details on Monday.
29: And we are going to squash the economy of this murderous regime, which that will curtail their ability to project power through their proxies.
26: The analytics firm Kepler says China buys more than 80% of the oil shipped from Iran. Separately, military officials say the aircraft carrier USS George Washington has made it to the Arabian Sea, where it will replace the Abraham Lincoln, which has been in the Middle East since November. 8 people have been killed in western Alaska after their charter plane crashed at a remote military radar site. We get more from this morning's Mike Gavin.
1: The U.S. military said a Cessna 441 departed Ted Stevens Anchorage International Airport yesterday and was headed to Cape Newenham Long Range Radar Site Airport, where it went down. The facility is about 450 miles west-southwest of Anchorage. Alaskan Command said the team was carrying out a vital mission in a demanding environment. It did not specify what kind of mission. The radar site is managed by the Pacific Air Force's Regional Support Center. The facility in Cape Newenham is part of a network of remote radar sites that track aircraft in Alaska's airspace and along its borders. Gordon.
26: Thank you, Mike. Clint Johnson, Alaska Region Chief for the National Transportation Safety Board, said that two pilots and six passengers were on board. The plane was a civilian contracted aircraft. Federal authorities have charged a woman from

0: New York with providing support to the ISIS terrorist group after she was accused of plotting an attack on the Capitol building in Albany. The FBI says 35-year-old Jessica Bowie of Albany swore her allegiance to ISIS, and she once wrote, quote, "Praise be to Allah for September 11th. The complaint against her alleges Bowie communicated over the past 30 days with an FBI source who was posing as an ISIS facilitator. Craig Tremoroli is the FBI special agent in charge at the Albany field office.
1: She said, quote, "I want to destroy as much of the building as possible and kill the senators while they are meeting."
0: Authorities say she also asked for help learning to make explosives. One of the confidential sources gave Bowie $200 to purchase bomb-making materials, which she is alleged to have done earlier this month at a Home Depot. She also allegedly stated she would come back to attack the White House and the president, but only after she bombed the state capitol. Bowie is expected to make a court appearance today. If you've missed anything from today's show, there's an easy way to catch up. Just tell your Alexa, Siri, or Google to play This Morning with Gordon Deal. It's 11 minutes now after the hour. 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
1: Thanks for spending time with us. Welcome into Friday. Odds are currently that the next president of the United States will have significantly less gray hair than the most recent ones. After electing back-to-back presidents who were at least 70 years old, voters are likely to elect a younger president come January 2029, given the crop of emerging candidates. Analysis from Christian Datok, White House reporter at the Washington Examiner. Christian, what did you look at?
2: I mean, if you look at the last 6 years when President Trump has been in for his second term and, of course, Joe Biden's 4 years in office, I'd say it's less gray hairs and more white hairs, maybe some dyed blonde hairs that have been leading the American public. But all of the favorites for 2028 are virtually half the age of these two men. I mean, when you look at prediction markets, Kalshi and Polymarket, we've got, of course, Marco Rubio and J.D. Vance. And on the Democratic side, Alexandria Ocasio-Cortez and John Ossoff as the odds-on favorites, not necessarily to win the nominations, but to win the presidency writ large. That group has an average age of 43, and it's really no surprise given the vast reporting we had on President Biden's declining health and just, you know, the fact that the rigors of office are clearly weighing on President Trump these days. I spoke to a number of people, and ultimately, this, they say, is a natural progression of the angst that the under 45 crowd is feeling. It's quite frankly difficult to relate to men or women their age and trust that they can come up with policy solutions to the problems that are facing a modern electorate.
1: So this youth movement for the 2028 presidential election, then, this is by design, say, from party leaders, or it's older candidates thinking, geez, I don't want that kind of scrutiny? Like how did this develop?
2: I think perhaps more the latter than the former. I mean, let's be honest, on the left, there really is no semblance of cohesive party leadership. I mean, just look at what's playing out in primaries across the country, where you've got the rise of these Democratic socialist candidates who are upending the primaries, beating some incumbents in certain races. But ultimately, even on the right, Marco Rubio and J.D. Vance being the odds-on favorites, you've got folks like Ron DeSantis, Ted Cruz, who are potentially in the mix. But all of them, again, are just significantly younger than Donald Trump. I think what we're seeing at play is twofold. What you pointed to, the fact that older folks are saying, maybe I don't want the smoke anymore. But more importantly, it's that these presidential hopefuls are taking a temperature check from folks on both sides of the aisle. We've seen the blowback, the President Trump allegedly falling asleep in meetings. And again, President Biden's litany of problems were well documented, not only when he was in office, but in the ensuing years since President Trump has been sworn into the White House. This is just a natural progression, really. And again, I don't think we can overlook the fact that both President Biden and President Trump were quite literally the oldest men ever to be elected to the White House. And this is a period of time where we've got lingering inflation. Neither parties have been able to address this to the full, I guess, satisfaction of voters. So naturally, they're looking at candidates who look more like themselves.
1: We're speaking with Christian Datok, White House reporter at the Washington Examiner. The story is called A Youth Movement is Coming for the 2028 Presidential Election. Also in the conversation as part of this, term limits for lawmakers. Where are we on that?
2: That's right. And this is a conversation that's been had for at least my career covering politics here in Washington, D.C. And it's an idea that really is picking up steam with people across the country. Now, the fly in the ointment, so to speak, and this is something that President Trump himself spoke to at the White House on Wednesday, is that the folks that would have to enact this idea into law, pass bills, are the people who would be limiting their careers in the first place. But again, there's polling out there that supports the fact that not just a slim majority, an overwhelming majority, 80% of respondents in an NPR poll from this past

0: on this morning. Here's Nicole Murray.
1: And now, the three big things you need to know. Number one.
2: Treasury Secretary Scott Bessent said on CNBC that the United States will impose the toughest sanctions in history on Iran, a move he suggested would lessen the need for new major military operations. Bessent added that anyone who helps Iran will also be punished.
3: You insist on doing business with them, either transferring money, buying their oil, they're doing seaborne ship transfers, then the U.S. Treasury and the U.S. government, they will put its full might and force toward enforcing against you.
2: Oil prices rose following Bessent's interview.
1: Number two.
2: The military says a charter aircraft carrying eight people has crashed at a remote military radar site in western Alaska, killing all on board. It is not clear what mission the group was conducting. Yesterday's collision happened at Cape Newenham Long Range Radar Site Airport.
1: Number three.
2: Police say a man accused of terrorizing over a dozen people in Philadelphia while wearing a Chucky-style Halloween mask has been identified and may have fled the state. Police Captain Jason Smith.
4: You think it's funny to make people run? Get your sneaks, because that's what Zynier Hughes is doing right now. Mr. Big and Bad is on the run. We're not having it in this city. We are not tolerating it.
2: Police added that Hughes is wanted on both felony and misdemeanor charges. U.S. officials have announced that the USS Abraham Lincoln is leaving the Middle East after a nine-month deployment. Officials had previously voiced concerns regarding deteriorating mental health conditions on board. The Lincoln will be replaced by the USS George Washington, which has arrived in the Arabian Sea. Indiana Governor Mike Braun has announced that the state is a day or two away from submitting its request for a major disaster declaration following last week's severe storms. Braun said so far, $5 million has been spent on flood recovery efforts.
5: Here it's about sizing up who's going to be able to fix up their home. Do they have flood insurance? Do they not have? Are they underinsured? That gets to be a little more complicated formula.
2: More than 48,000 Indiana customers were still without power as of earlier this morning. A new federal analysis reports that Mississippi is the most dangerous state for drivers, in second Wyoming, in third New Mexico.
0: All right, thank you, Nicole. 23 minutes now after the hour.
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3: Thanks for joining us. Tech help for teenagers has arrived. OpenAI is launching ChatGPT for teens, a student-friendly experience. How it works from Julie Jargon, columnist for The Wall Street Journal. Julie, take us through it.
4: Yeah, so OpenAI has created an experience just for teens to encourage kids to do homework more responsibly and not just use AI to cheat or to find problems, or rather answers to like math problems or write essays. What they're trying to do is guide teens through problem solving and develop their critical thinking skills.
3: Okay, so good on them, I guess. What are some of the features here?
4: So one of the features that already exists but that will be part of this is a feature called study mode, and that's kind of what will help them think through their answers. And then they will have these responsible homework reminders that will redirect teens to be in study mode if they are trying to shortcut things. There's also a feature that will offer them quizzes to help them deepen their understanding of certain subjects. But I think even more importantly is that they're increasing their safety guardrails to kind of protect against emotional dependence on chatbots, which is, a problem that we've seen many adults and to some extent some teenagers already having.
3: I just get the sense that in 2 minutes flat, a lot of these kids will have figured out a workaround. Are there guardrails against that, I guess?
4: And it sounds pretty promising. We'll see if this actually works. But one of the things they're doing is just putting everybody who's believed to be under 18 into this teen experience. And they're doing that by not only, teens that have existing accounts that show their birth dates as being under 18, that will just automatically be placed in this more protective environment. But they're also using an age prediction model to determine if someone is a teenager.
3: Oh, wow.
4: And if their model predicts that they are, based on things like the content of their chats, the times of day that they're interacting with a chatbot, they will be then kind of moved into this more restrictive area. And even if a teenager is logged out, they're not using, an account that has a birth date associated with it, these default protections are supposed to be in place. It's not as simple as just, I'm going to open a web browser and use ChatGPT that way without logging in. So they thought through pretty well the ways that teens can find workarounds.
3: We're speaking with Julie Jargon. She writes the family and tech column at the Wall Street Journal. This piece is called What Parents Need to Know About OpenAI's New ChatGPT for Teens. Can schools mandate it?
4: I don't think there's any part about mandating it. It's just if teens are using ChatGPT, whether at home or, on a school device or at school, as long as the AI is able to determine that they are, in fact, a teenager, these protections should just be automatically in place,
3: Can't they just make a fake account?
4: Well, they could, but and they could change their birth date to look like they're an adult.
3: Yeah.
4: But if the age prediction AI works the way it's supposed to and properly identifies them as being a teenager based on the way they use it, the slang they use, the way that teenagers kind of talk, if it's good and it accurately predicts that someone is a teenager, then they will be by default in this more, restrictive ChatGPT experience.
3: That's Julie Jargon, who writes the family and tech column for the Wall Street Journal. 30 minutes now after the hour on This Morning, America's First News.

0: Coming home. I'm Ted Lindner, Fox News. The USS Abraham Lincoln aircraft carrier is finally headed back to its home port. Fox's Jill Nato tells us more this morning.
1: The Lincoln's been at sea for 272 days, and it's still got a long sail ahead with 13,000 miles to get from the Arabian Sea to San Diego. The USS George Washington arrived in the Middle East yesterday to replace the Lincoln. The switch comes as concerns about the Lincoln have been growing, with reports of a stressed-out crew, bad plumbing, and supply shortages. Several Democratic lawmakers have pressed the War Department for details on the Lincoln's conditions, but the head of U.S. Central Command, Admiral Brad Cooper, said his visit this past weekend to the carrier was awe-inspiring. Jill Nato, Fox News.
0: The U.S. military confirming 8 people have been killed in a plane crash in western Alaska.
2: The crash happened at Cape Newenham Long Range Radar Site Airport. That's 450 miles west of Anchorage. U.S. Air Force Lieutenant General Robert Davis reacted to the deadly crash, saying, quote, "This is a devastating loss for our military family and the communities we serve." 2 pilots and 6 passengers were on board the Cessna 441 that took off from Anchorage. At this time, it's not clear what brought that plane down. The identity of the passengers also remains unknown at this hour.
0: And that is Fox's Marion Rafferty. New $2.4 billion light rail project moving forward in Los Angeles. The nearly 7-mile rail line will include 11 new stations. It's designed to make commuting easier for thousands of people in communities across the city. The project will also connect riders with existing public transit, providing more options for getting around without a car. Construction is already underway. Passenger service is currently expected to begin in the year 2031. 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
12: Thanks for spending time with us. Welcome into Friday, August 21st. Gordon Deal with Nicole Murray. Some of our top stories and headlines. A woman from Albany, New York has been arrested for planning to bomb the state capitol building. 8 people killed on a charter flight that crashed at a remote military site in western Alaska. A deportation flight to Haiti landed yesterday with 170 people on board. Wall Street Journal says employers next year may be facing an 11% increase in health insurance costs. A new Gallup survey finds Americans continue to dial back alcohol consumption. And the new snake species named after a famous rock band guitarist. That story in about 20 minutes. August, as you know, is usually hot in the south, but this current heat wave will have staying power for days. Here's what you need to know from Jonathan Erdman, senior meteorologist at the Weather Channel. Jonathan, why is this one different?
8: Well, Gordon, this heat wave is kind of sitting in the same place for several days and will probably do so all the way into the coming week. And what happens is you get this heat dome that sets up over the southern U.S. in, say, late July into August, and it just sits there and it doesn't move. And as a result, these places can see highs well over 100 degrees for over a week straight, which unfortunately is what we're seeing in parts of Texas and Oklahoma and other parts of the South.
12: And back up, I guess, for just a second, explain technically what a heat dome is and then explain why this thing hasn't moved.
8: Yeah, so what we mean by heat dome is this bubble of high pressure above the surface. And what that does is that suppresses clouds and rain. And when that happens in the summer, when the sun is high in the sky, that can send temperatures skyrocketing. So whether those are heat domes that occur in, say, Western Europe, as we've seen several times this summer, or over the U.S., when that stagnant upper-level heat dome just sits in place, there's just not a lot to move it out of the way this time of year, and that can lead to these long-lived heat waves.
12: I thought, at least speaking selfishly from my spot in New Jersey, I don't think that this has been a brutal summer. Maybe that's just for me in the Northeast?
8: No, I think you're right. It's probably been a humid summer, but it hasn't been a terribly hot summer. And that's the case not just in the Northeast, but also in parts of the Midwest and Great Lakes. In fact, I'm looking at forecast temperatures the next several days, and you're seeing a lot of 70s and 80s in parts of the Northeast and Midwest instead of 90s and 100s. So that's the flip side of this pattern. The heat dome is setting up over, you know, Texas and Oklahoma and parts of the Southwest, but the, you know, areas away from the heat dome are seeing generally cooler weather in parts of the Great Lakes and Northeast.
12: We're speaking with Jonathan Erdman, senior meteorologist at the Weather Channel. Just as I say, it's not been a brutal summer for me here in the Northeast, though I've seen more flash flood alerts than ever this summer. Maybe that speaks a little bit to your point about humidity.
8: Yeah, Gordon, that's part of the stuck pattern that we can get in the summertime. So on the edge of these heat domes, we can have clusters of thunderstorms that can move over the same areas day after day after day. And unfortunately, that's what we've seen over the last week or so from parts of Iowa into Illinois and Indiana and Ohio. Some of those areas just keep getting hit over and over again. That's that same stuck pattern. Summer is the time of year we have stuck patterns, and it means heat persisting in some spots. But if you're not in the heat wave, you may see these clusters of thunderstorms that just keep repeatedly hitting the same area day after day after day.
12: Pivot away from the lower 48 for a second and talk about Hawaii. I mean, it just gets through Hurricane Lala, and it's kind of on notice again.
8: Yeah, so we're expecting a storm that'll be called Moke, M-O-K-E, which will move toward the eastern Hawaiian Islands around Sunday, Monday. And yeah, this sounds like deja vu. You're right, because we just had Hurricane Lala brush the Big Island of Hawaii, and it did more than brush it. It actually produced some pretty nasty flooding. And so this is a bit weird. We haven't seen a case where we've had back-to-back tropical storms or hurricanes hit Hawaii in about a 7 to 8 day period. But that's what we're looking at ahead with what will be Tropical Storm Moke.
12: Is what's happening with regards to, say, Hawaii or this big heat wave across the south any sort of indication of what the rest of August and perhaps September or the rest of hurricane season will look like?
8: Well, I'll take your second part of your question first. For hurricane season, this is exactly what we expect. In a strong El Nino, we expect the Pacific to be much more active than the Atlantic. In fact, this is the quietest start to the Atlantic hurricane season this century, We've had three just short-lived named storms in the Atlantic side. But on the Pacific side, yeah, it's going to be busy, and it's unusually busy around Hawaii because not only of El Nino, but the water is very warm all around the eastern and central Pacific. Now, as far as the heat waves are concerned, yeah, this is kind of the pattern that we expect during a developing El Nino in summer. We expect to be hot in the west and in the south, not so hot in the Great Lakes and Northeast, and that's kind of panning out so far.
12: Thanks, Jonathan. Jonathan Erdman, senior meteorologist at the Weather Channel. 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Just do a search for This Morning with Gordon Deal. 20 minutes now in front of the hour. Coming up next, why Darth Vader spoke at a city council meeting in San Diego.
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12: This morning, America's First News with me, Gordon Deal, on News Talk 1180 WJNT. Thanks for spending time with us. Welcome into Friday. It is time now for the mic drop with this morning's Mike Gavin.
22: Good morning. Well, we said yesterday that even though we're not experienced criminals here, there are a few rules of common sense that someone who's committed a crime should probably follow if they don't want to get caught. Today's lesson, make sure that your getaway vehicle has enough fuel in it. This is a dirt bike rider leading police on a chase through the streets of Los Angeles this week, pulled over to get gas. As seen on TV helicopter video, the rider stops at the station appears to use a payment app on his phone, and he starts to pump the gas. However, he has to cut his refuel short as police begin to close in, and he drives off with the hose still attached to the bike. He's then seen talking to someone on the phone while riding off, and later, he picks up a gallon jug, presumably filled with gasoline, that was left for him in a park. All these hijinks aside, it was only a matter of time before his luck or fuel ran out, and he was eventually stopped and arrested.
0: So, do we think he called ahead
22: to
0: have
22: that
0: gallon of gas delivered at the park?
22: I mean, how else, I guess, would have gotten there? Unless someone was watching on TV and was kind of being sympathetic to him, maybe, right? And did that. But I'd love it if he called ahead, though, right? And called like a lifeline or something,
0: right?
22: And said, yo, hey,
0: right,
22: I'm going to be heading through the park. And you

0: leave me some gas.
1: Yeah. Does DoorDash do that? Or Uber Eats?
0: Right.
1: Can you drop a gallon of gas off at, you know, bench number two at this particular park?
0: Yeah, crazy. And then he sort of like haphazardly kind of tried to pour that gas into the tank. So that could have been extremely dangerous as well.
1: That's crazy.
0: Yeah. And,
1: wow.
0: And all of this, he was eventually caught because, again, the helicopter's flying overhead.
1: Yeah.
0: These guys always get caught eventually. I don't know how they think they're going to get away.
1: That would be my last place I think I'd ever want to get into some sort of chase with police.
0: Yeah.
1: L.A.
0: In L.A. Oh,
1: just
0: yeah.
1: Because the helicopters are everywhere.
0: Yeah. They know how to do this. And in L.A., they know how to chase people down. Right.
1: Right? Years worth of YouTube watching, you know, on YouTube if you want to see car chases.
0: Yes. Sure. And we know that police are certainly fans of surveillance cameras, helping to catch criminals like this guy. Someone else who would like to see more cameras in public spaces, Darth Vader. Despite growing backlash to the installation of flock cameras around the country, a man dressed as the Star Wars villain made an appearance at a San Diego council meeting this week to make an impassioned, tongue-in-cheek plea for more surveillance of the population on behalf of him and his master.
2: The Emperor is a fan of flock, and we must continue utilizing flock technologies so that we can follow and surveil the rebel scum as they move from playground to playground, from playground to pool, from pool to gymnasium.
0: Luke Skywalker's father later added, "We've given too much money to our libraries, too much money to our parks. We need police to have more money and more money for the Emperor to rule over the entire universe." Eventually wrapping up with, "This technology is a necessary force."
1: Rebel scum. Wow. Yeah. Did he try to mimic the accent too? Is that what he was trying to do?
0: Yeah. I love the best part of this is that when they called him up to the podium, they said, "All right, Darth Vader, it's your turn to speak now."
1: They introduced
0: him. At Darth Vader. I guess you don't have to give your real name.
1: Yeah.
0: I guess you could just write down any name for anonymity's sake.
1: Wow.
0: And Darth Vader, it's your turn now. That was the funny part.
1: I think I've been to like a couple of local council or board of ed meetings in my town. I always have to state, you know, name and address.
0: Yeah. I don't know.
1: What would Darth Vader list? I don't know. If he came to New Jersey.
0: Death Star.
1: Thank you, Mike. 13 minutes now in front of the hour. On This Morning, America's First News.
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1: Thanks for spending time with us. What makes a state fun? For some, it means beaches, amusement parks, outdoor activities. For others, it's a vibrant nightlife, live music, restaurants. A new WalletHub ranking looked at all 50 states to determine which offer the most opportunities for entertainment and recreation without breaking the bank. The analysis compared states across 26 metrics. California claimed the top spot, followed by Florida and Illinois. Nevada and New York rounded out the top five. At the bottom of the ranking, West Virginia came in last place behind Mississippi and Vermont. Florida ranked first nationally for restaurants, amusement parks, shocker, arcades, and music festivals per capita. The number three spot for Illinois was boosted by having one of the strongest nightlife showings in the country, ranking second in that category. WalletHub also pointed to the state's restaurants, movie theaters, and golf courses. 8 minutes in front of the hour on This Morning. Once again, here's Nicole Murray.
7: And now, the three big things you need to know. Number one.
8: Treasury Secretary Scott Bessent says the Trump administration's plan to crush Iran's economy will likely negate the need for the U.S. to wage major military operations.
9: I see lots of reports that said, oh, well, this has never worked. It does work because we have a combination. It is a 1-2 punch. We have the blockade, and we are going to have the toughest sanctions in history.
8: He was on CNBC. Oil prices went higher after Bessent's comments.
7: Number two.
8: The FBI says it has stopped what could have been a deadly attack. A woman has been charged with providing support to a terrorist group after she was accused of plotting an ISIS-inspired attack on the New York Capitol in Albany. First Assistant U.S. Attorney John Sarcone.
10: As alleged, this defendant was radicalized online and spread messages of hate and violence against the American people.
8: Police say 35-year-old Jessica Bowie had pledged allegiance to ISIS and asked for help learning to make explosives.
7: Number three.
8: The National Transportation Safety Board is updating its investigation into Wednesday's collision between a Pennsylvania State Police helicopter and a Cessna airplane in Carlisle. Officials say the smaller aircraft made unusual movements while approaching the airport.
11: We are looking at three things. We're looking at the human being, the man, the machine, the environment.
8: That was aviation accident investigator Aaron McCarter. Tennessee authorities are investigating after a drug mix-up at a Nashville hospital caused patients to experience complications during what should have been routine surgeries. Officials at Ascension St. Thomas Midtown said the hospital immediately self-reported to state regulators and launched an investigation last Friday. Walmart said it is using the $2.9 billion in tariff refunds to lower prices as consumers experience affordability issues due to higher inflation. The retailer also reported that its operating income in the second quarter rose nearly 30% compared to a year ago. Not sure about grabbing that beer? You're not alone. A new Gallup survey says that the number of Americans who say they drink alcohol sits at 54% for the second consecutive year.
1: All right. I'm still in the majority.
8: Right? Like, can't relate.
1: We're kind of losing ground, though.
8: Yeah. It seems like health concerns are the biggest reason I hear people say why they give up alcohol.
1: Yeah.
8: But
1: I try for that whole moderation thing.
8: You're doing a great job. You
1: know, well, we'll find out.
8: Yeah, very true.
1: See how long I live. 6 minutes now in front of the hour.
12: Wasting away again in Margarita.
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0: praised Allah for 9/11. I'm Dave Anthony, Fox News. The New York woman accused of plotting her own terror attack in Albany, now jailed after making her first court appearance.
1: She had a lot of social media profiles and was prolific online espousing anti-American beliefs.
0: That's FBI Special Agent Craig Tremoroli.
2: 35-year-old Jessica Bowie allegedly, ideally, wanted to blow up the White House in an ISIS-inspired attack, but she chose to target New York State Capitol instead because it was, quote, the biggest political building she knows of in the area. Authorities say Bowie had been radicalized online and had pledged allegiance to ISIS in May. Investigators say she intended to use a DoorDash bag to conceal the bomb once it was made. On August 19th, Bowie was arrested holding the weapons.
0: That's Fox's Madeline Rivera. As President Trump plans what he calls an economic D-Day to do more financial harm to Iran in the conflict, 5,000 sailors and Marines are finally getting a much-needed break as the USS Abraham Lincoln's deployment ends, replaced by another aircraft carrier.
3: The Lincoln's been at sea for 272 days, and it's still got a long sail ahead, with 13,000 miles to get from the Arabian Sea to San Diego. Concerns about the Lincoln have been growing, with reports of a stressed-out crew, bad plumbing, and supply shortages. Several Democratic lawmakers have pressed the War Department for details on the Lincoln's conditions.
0: Fox's Jill Nato. Investigators in Alaska trying to figure out why a small plane crashed after a takeoff flight from Anchorage. 8 people killed.
4: The crash happened at Cape Newenham Long Range Radar Site Airport. That's 450 miles west of Anchorage. U.S. Air Force Lieutenant General Robert Davis reacted to the deadly crash, saying, quote, this is a devastating loss for our military family and the communities we serve.
0: Fox's Marianne Rafferty. The flight was chartered by the Army Corps of Engineers. 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
1: Terror avoided. Good morning, I'm Gordon Deal, along with Nicole Murray, on this Friday, August 21st. Glad you could be with us. Here's what's up this hour.
2: The FBI says it's prevented an attack on the Capitol building in Albany, New York, by arresting a woman who supported ISIS.
1: All eight people aboard a charter plane have been killed after it crashed at a remote military radar site in western Alaska.
2: The USS George Washington has arrived in the Middle East to replace the sea-weary crew of the Abraham Lincoln.
1: And Gen Z having awkward experiences when splitting the restaurant bill.
3: It's not a Gen Z thing to have problems with people not paying you back on time. The difference is that because Gen Z has grown up with all of these payment apps like Zelle and Venmo, it's made it very easy to ask your friends immediately after they like digest something to pay them back for the money that you spotted them.
1: Amanda Yen at Business Insider on Gen Zers nickel and diming each other through payment apps. Treasury Secretary Scott Bessent describes the latest approach with Iran as a 1-2 punch with not only its naval blockade of Iranian ports, but also what he calls the toughest sanctions in history. He says that would lessen the need for new major military operations. Bessent's comments yesterday followed President Trump's warning a day earlier of economic consequences against any country that provided any type of lifeline to Iran.
4: You insist on doing business with them, either transferring money, buying their oil, doing seaborne ship transfers, then the U.S. Treasury and the U.S. government, they will put its full might and force toward enforcing against you.
1: When asked if the United States could target China, Bessent said, many conversations like this were best in private. Separately, military officials say the aircraft carrier USS George Washington has made it to the Arabian Sea, where it will replace the Abraham Lincoln, which has been in the Middle East since November. Eight people have been killed in western Alaska after their charter plane crashed at a remote military radar site. We get more from this morning's Mike Gavin.
5: The U.S. military said a Cessna 441 departed Ted Stevens Anchorage International Airport yesterday and was headed to Cape Newenham Long Range Radar Site Airport, where it went down. The facility is about 450 miles west-southwest of Anchorage. Alaskan Command said the team was carrying out a vital mission in a demanding environment. It did not specify what kind of mission. The radar site is managed by the Pacific Air Force's Regional Support Center. The facility in Cape Newenham is part of a network of remote radar sites that track aircraft in Alaska's airspace and along its borders. Gordon.
1: Thank you, Mike. Clint Johnson, Alaska Region Chief for the National Transportation Safety Board, said that two pilots and six passengers were on board. The plane was a civilian contracted aircraft. Federal authorities have charged a woman from New York with providing support to the ISIS terrorist group after she was accused of plotting an attack on the Capitol building in Albany. The FBI says 35-year-old Jessica Bowie of Albany swore her allegiance to ISIS and once wrote, "Praise be to Allah for September 11th. The complaint alleges that Bowie communicated over the past 30 days with an FBI source posing as an ISIS facilitator, telling the source she wanted to destroy as much of the building as possible and kill the senators while they were meeting. Authorities also say she asked for help learning to make explosives. One of the confidential sources gave Bowie $200 to purchase bomb-making materials, which she is alleged to have done earlier this month at a Home Depot. First Assistant U.S. Attorney John Sarcone.
6: As alleged, this defendant was radicalized online and spread messages of hate and violence against the American people.
1: Bowie is expected to make a court appearance later today. 10 minutes now after the hour on This Morning, America's First News.

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3: Thanks for spending time with us. Welcome into Friday. A new generation of young progressive Democrats could enter Congress next year with a deeply personal connection to the economic issues at the center of their campaigns and a desire to make those policy items a bigger part of the party's agenda. It's a story by Sudiksha Kochi, congressional reporter at The Hill. Sudiksha, what have you put together?
4: So a lot of young progressive Democrats who are running for Congress, you know, have really been eyeing affordability at the center of their agenda. You know, it's something that they have personal experience with, they have personal stake with, whether it's housing, whether it's not being able to afford health care. And so it's definitely something that they want to be able to really push on if they get elected to Congress. And so it's going to be interesting to see, you know, what sort of different vision they have compared to the senior Democrats on these economic issues that a lot of voters have been talking about and has really been the main concern in the 2026 midterms.
3: What are they campaigning on specifically, if anything, here?
4: Yeah, some of the main things that they've been campaigning on is universal health care for all. That's definitely something a lot of these candidates have been campaigning on. Another thing they've been campaigning on is housing vouchers, emergency rental assistance, especially to help out, you know, homeless people who haven't been able to afford a home. They've been advocating for universal child care, stronger worker protection rights. And so these are all things, you know, they're taking a very progressive approach to try to get these policies through. And it's obviously something that Democrats have been working on in Congress, but have not been able to make much progress on, I would say, in a Republican trifecta.
3: Yeah. All right. So has paying for all this come up at all?
4: Yeah. So I guess the one thing I would say about that is that it is kind of going to be interesting to see how younger Democrats kind of bring this agenda forward with more senior members of the caucus, as well as more moderate members. You know, obviously, they would have a different vision of how to carry this forward just because, you know, they would want to take a more bipartisan approach, risk being too partisan. But I would say younger members, you know, very much have similar ideas to a lot of senior members of the caucus in terms of, you know, making sure that all of these drug prices are fair and making sure that Americans are paying less at the pump. And so I would say there definitely we could see a clash with senior members of the caucus, Democratic leadership. But I would also expect there to be a lot of bipartisan and also a lot of cooperation between really both parties and both members of the caucus on dealing with these issues.
3: We're speaking with Sudiksha Kochi, congressional reporter at The Hill. Her story is called Young Democrats Eye Congress with affordability at the top of their agenda. Explain some of the youth movement we've seen in the primary so far.
4: Yeah, some of the youth movements we've seen, we've definitely seen a lot of incumbents being ousted in the primaries. So, for instance, you know, you had Dara Liza Avila Chavelier defeating Representative Espeliot in New York's 13th congressional district, which was very interesting. You also had 29-year-old Malik Quiroz ousting 15-term incumbent Representative Diana DeGette in Colorado's 1st congressional district primary, which was also a very interesting race. And then you've also had a lot of other younger progressive candidates who have run for the first time in primaries and that are winning, including Claire Valdez. You know, she was also a very interesting one. And you also have 31-year-old Angela Gonzalez-Torres winning California's 34th congressional district primary. And so we've definitely seen a lot of younger candidates kind of take the reins here. And I think it kind of shows a broader movement in the Democratic Party of voters wanting fresh blood. You know, they want a fresh new vision in Congress. They want younger candidates. And it's definitely a shift from what we saw in 2024.
3: Yeah. Explain, though, the realities of Congress that some of them may face.

0: Yeah, some of the realities they will face will definitely be a lot of the procedural rules. You know, one of the biggest things that younger members will have to understand is that in order to pass any legislation, you know, they need to have 218 votes, 217 votes, whatever, you know, whatever the makeup of Congress is at the time, they will have to have a certain number of votes to get any bill through. And so at that point, you know, depending on how close the margin is between Democrats and Republicans, they will have to have some sort of bipartisan support. They will have to have some sort of Republican support on these bills. And I think another thing that they will have to navigate are the procedural rules. A lot of like the committee leadership, a lot of the committee assignments that they're going to get, that they, you know, some of these members have never served on committees before. And so they're coming in, you know, with fresh new perspectives, which is great, but they're going to have to navigate how to push through their ideas in a very, I would say, heavily legislative process era, where a lot of senior Democrats still rely on a lot of the norms, procedures, and rules to get bills through. And so these are some of the big things that they're going to have to learn and really adapt to when they get to Congress. And it's not just kind of like a free for all, I can do whatever I want. You know, there are procedures and rules that they're going to have to go through in order to understand, you know, how a bill becomes law and what they can do to get their ideas across the table.
1: Thanks, Sadiksha. Sadiksha Kochi, congressional reporter at The Hill. 20 minutes now after the hour on This Morning, America's First News. Here's Nicole Murray.
2: And now, the three big things you need to know. Number one.
3: Treasury Secretary Scott Bessent said the United States will impose the toughest sanctions in history on Iran, a move he suggested would lessen the need for new major military operations.
4: And we are going to squash the economy of this murderous regime, which that will curtail their ability to project power through their proxies.
3: Oil prices rose following Bessent's interview on CNBC.
2: Number two.
3: The military says a charter aircraft carrying eight people has crashed at a remote military radar site in western Alaska, killing all on board. It is not clear what mission the group was conducting. Yesterday's collision happened at Cape Newenham long-range radar site airport.
2: Number three.
3: Police say a man accused of terrorizing over a dozen people in Philadelphia while wearing a Chucky-style Halloween mask has been identified and may have fled the state. Police Captain Jason Smith.
5: And part of the reason we are here is to ask for people who have been victimized by Zymeer Hughes to come forward. We want their cases too.
3: Police added that Hughes is wanted on both felony and misdemeanor charges. A Massachusetts judge says that Lindsey Clancy's murder trial will likely have closing arguments early next week. The 36-year-old has pleaded not guilty to first-degree murder in the deaths of her three children, citing postpartum psychosis. Officials say ICE has arrested the boat captain charged with a crash that killed two in the New York Harbor earlier this month. The Justice Department has charged 46-year-old Manuel Hernandez Umana with misconduct and neglect. Investigators allege the boat he was driving was over capacity, which led to it overturning. Summer work for teens may soon be a thing of the past. The Pew Research Center reports that only roughly 35% of Gen Zers were employed with a summer gig this season.
1: What are they doing?
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0: Thanks for spending time with us. Welcome into Friday. Venmo and Zelle may have made bill splitting math easier, but they haven't made etiquette any clearer. Here's Amanda Zenn, Senior Associate Newsletter Editor at Business Insider. Amanda, what's going on?
1: On the one hand, Gen Z is dealing with what has been a problem from time immemorial, right? Like, it's not a Gen Z thing to have problems with people not paying you back on time. The difference is that because Gen Z has grown up with all of these payment apps like Zelle and Venmo, it's made it very easy to ask your friends immediately after they like digest something to pay them back for the money that you spotted them.
0: Right.
1: The issue is not necessarily the fact that you can split the money so evenly, like down to the cent. The issue is that should you be asking for your friend to contribute, you know, for example, 25 cents for half an avocado that they took out of your fridge? And that's where the etiquette gets a little bit dicey and the relationships start to get strained, because not everyone agrees on what is an even split.
0: Yeah. Boy, you had a couple of anecdotes in your piece that just blew my mind. The first one, explain it. This Joanne Wong, she goes out for her 21st birthday, supposedly with just her friend. Then that friend's boyfriend tags along and things kind of went sideways.
1: She went out to this birthday dinner that her friend invited her to, right? So the friend was the one who was saying like, hey, Joanne, let's go out to dinner because it's your birthday. We can celebrate it. Joanne thought, as you know, there was a poll that was done by Cash App that found that 48% of Gen Zers think that when one person ordered significantly more at a dinner, you should pay only for what you ordered for, right? So if like you ordered 40% of the dishes and your friend ordered 60% and you only ate what you ordered, then you should pay 40% of the bill and they should pay 60%. Joanne seems to

0: think that, this dinner is going to follow along that way as well. When the boyfriend tags along and suddenly she's going out to dinner with two other people, the friend and the boyfriend, she says, start ordering appetizers that she cannot eat because she is allergic to them. Then the friend and the boyfriend also order two more drinks than Joanne has. And at the end of the dinner, which, by the way, is ostensibly to celebrate her birthday, she gets a Venmo request from her new friend for an even three-way split.
1: Jeez.
0: And Joanne is like, what is going on here? So she ends up texting the friend and she's like, hey, I don't think it's fair for me to split the bill evenly. You guys ordered oysters and shellfish and I have a shellfish allergy and you also got two more cocktails. And the friend makes up an excuse about, oh, I'm bad with math. I'll just send you an itemized receipt and you can like figure out what you owe me, right? And Joanne, she's now an MBA candidate at the Wharton School of Business, which is like the best business school in the country. So she's not bad at math. She's able to puzzle out how much she can repay her.
1: Right.
0: And, in this instance, she didn't lose the friendship over that. But, as I've talked to an etiquette expert who told me that oftentimes these like little tiffs around paying the bill can often work as like values checks with your friends. When you're already
1: Sure.
0: disagreeing about like what's fair to split the bill, it might be a sign that maybe your values are not aligned with your friends.
1: So give us some tips here. What do the etiquette experts say about this?
0: So the etiquette expert I spoke to, her name is Micah Meyer. She told me that the number one thing you can do to avoid this kind of tension that comes around splitting the bill is just to talk in advance about what you plan to do. So if you're inviting someone else to dinner, make it known, like, hey, like, is it cool if we split the bill, or is it cool if we just like get what we order?
1: Thanks, Amanda. Amanda Yen, Senior Associate Newsletter Editor at Business Insider. 30 minutes now after the hour on This Morning, America's First News.

0: 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This morning, isolated showers and thunderstorms are possible with a high near 101. A slight chance of rain may develop. Tonight, mostly clear skies with a low around 74. Looking ahead to Saturday, sunny conditions are on the way with a high near 100. Currently, it's 74 and mainly clear today. I'm Bill Banks with your weather flash.
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1: Thanks for spending time with us. Welcome into Friday, August 21st. Gordon Deal with Nicole Murray. Some of our top stories and headlines. A woman from Albany, New York has been arrested for planning to bomb the state capitol building. 8 people killed on a charter flight that crashed at a remote military site in western Alaska. Ayesha Wahab, a progressive Democratic state senator in California, has defeated a centrist Democrat in a special election to replace disgraced Congressman Eric Swalwell. 2 hijackings of tanker ships in 4 days by Somali pirates, and the man in Georgia who rescued an American flag from the side of a highway. That story in about 20 minutes. Reaching our new milestone of $40 trillion in government debt carries symbolic weight, but isn't by itself economically significant. Here's Matt Grossman, economics reporter at the Wall Street Journal. Matt, explain.
2: Well, there are a few different ways to measure this. The headline number is $40 trillion, which is obviously a huge number. It's kind of hard to imagine just how big that is. Some of that money the government owes to itself in a way, because some of that government debt is in the form of bonds that are owned by the Social Security Trust Fund. So that's kind of the government owing itself money. And if you net that out, it's closer to $32 trillion, obviously still a huge number. But this number keeps going up, and that's kind of the bottom line. It's really focusing more and more attention on the fact that we just don't have a good path out of this debt that just keeps building up.
1: Yeah. So, you know, the simpleton in me says, yeah, all you have to do is cut spending and the debt goes down because the deficit will be more manageable, right? We'll have more money coming in than going out, blah, blah, blah. But explain why kind of meaningful cuts here to government spending are so difficult.
2: Yeah, that could absolutely be part of the solution. I mean, I think that's what the Trump administration had in mind with that DOGE program last year, that if we can kind of find the smart cuts in the federal government, we could get more on the right track. The issue is that the kind of spending that you're thinking about there in terms of salaries to government workers and, you know, programs that, you know, national parks and air traffic control is really only a very small part of spending. The vast majority of it are things like Medicare payments, Social Security payments, and those are much harder to adjust. They're not in the annual budget. It's a long-standing program that economists call non-discretionary spending. It's not something that the government has a choice about year to year. It's a long-term commitment to citizens. And of course, that would be just a huge political firestorm if there was any attempt to cut Social Security benefits or change Medicare. So that's where it really becomes a pretty stubborn problem.
1: We're speaking with Matt Grossman, economics reporter at the Wall Street Journal. The story is called U.S. Debt Just Topped $40 Trillion.

0: how we got here. It was never this bad, right? I mean, it wasn't that long ago where we actually ran a surplus budget-wise.
1: Yeah, that's right. So at the end of the Clinton administration, there were a few years of surplus. Shouldn't say a few years. It might have been one or two. But the tide has turned. The Great Recession was a very expensive period. So was the COVID pandemic. And of course, when there's a recession, tax revenue usually goes down as well. Usually after the recession ends, we kind of get more on track, at least we used to. More recently, even in times when the economy is, growing pretty steadily, we're still running these really big budget deficits. So that's one reason the problem continues to get worse.
0: Yeah. And explain how the two are connected there in kind of economics 101.
1: Yeah, sure. So the debt, that $40 trillion number, is basically the accumulation of debt year after year. So when you have a budget deficit in a given year, that means for those 12 months, the federal government is not earning as much revenue as it is spending. And so you end the year with some debt. And then the next year, if there's another deficit, the amount of that deficit just adds to the debt that you accumulated the previous year. So we've had, continuous deficits for most of the 21st century so far. And that's why you see the debt growing larger year after year.
0: And who holds that debt, Matt?
1: Yeah, it's mostly public investors. So some of it's owned by foreign countries. I should say that if I could explain how this works a bit, the Treasury borrows money by selling bonds, Treasury bonds. Anyone can buy them. Many are owned by investors in foreign countries or even foreign governments. But a lot of American investors own them as well. You might have bought savings bonds at some point in your life. When you buy a bond like that, you're effectively lending money to the government. So it's viewed as a very safe investment. The government, continues to pay people back, and that hasn't been a problem. But of course, to do so, the government's now kind of on this treadmill where it has to borrow more to pay back what it already owes and to pay interest on the debt that it already owes.
0: Thanks, Matt. Matt Grossman, economics reporter at The Wall Street Journal. 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

0: Thanks for being with us. Welcome into Friday. It's time now for the Mic Drop with This Morning's Mike Gavin.
1: Good morning. Well, we have a couple stories with more than a little ick to talk about today. Let's start in New Jersey, where a woman lost her wedding ring in one of the worst places you can imagine, the toilet of a commuter train. Julie Angela Cola never thought she'd see her wedding ring again after she accidentally flushed it down the toilet on a New Jersey transit train. She says she was riding the rails back in July, and when she went to the bathroom, didn't realize she'd taken off her wedding ring. Then she tossed everything in the toilet and flushed. Julie told two of the conductors on the train, and they took down all of her information, pledging to help, but they also told her it was a long shot. Maintenance workers quickly realized that they had to move fast, since the longer the bathroom was used, the worse it was going to get. The train car was taken into the shop, the toilet tank was open, and Julie's ring was eventually found. After being thoroughly disinfected, Julie was able to claim the ring at Penn Station in New York.
0: Wow. At least to me, at least this was like an isolated bathroom facility. Like, she hadn't thrown it out in the kitchen garbage, and then it was taken away by the sanitation workers, brought to a trash transfer station where she may have had to comb through tons of garbage to find it.
1: Yes. Easier to find, yes, but no less gross, though.
0: No, I get that. And then I think if I'm feeling this correctly, I'm a little disappointed with the reaction from the New Jersey transit workers. They're like, it's a long shot. We'll help you. Like, I would have stayed on that train, stayed in the same car as the bathroom.
1: Yeah.
0: And just waited it out. Like, okay, how does this work? Where do you dump it? How is it siphoned?
1: Yeah.
0: And I want to be there to get my ring.
1: I think they were trying to manage expectations, but she did say they were very helpful.
0: Okay.
1: They were very helpful. They really tried their best.
0: Okay.
1: So, I was actually a little disappointed they weren't a little more gruff with her, because that's my typical interaction with New Jersey transit workers, and they're in my family. I know them well. Mm. And that's my typical interaction. So I was a little disappointed that she didn't get more of the New Jersey transit treatment.
0: Good luck, lady.
1: That the rest of us get when we ask questions on the train.
0: Fair enough.
1: And after taking the train from Penn Station to Manhattan out to Queens now, and we have a bizarre story coming from the stadium that the New York Mets play in. Viral video shows what appears to be an animal lurking beneath the stands at Citi Field, pawing for discarded peanut shells. The clip was recorded during the Mets Wednesday afternoon game, and you can see fans having some fun with what was likely a raccoon reaching its paw through a hole in the concrete, attempting to pull up peanut shells and whatever else it could get its hands on down into its lair. The family who took the video seemed amused by the raccoon and even served it a hot dog, placing the franc near the hole for the animal to grab. Some social media commenters thought maybe it was the Seattle Mariners' new mascot, Jimothy, making a trip to the East Coast. Others felt sorry for the animal, since despite the bounty of ballpark food, it still has to watch the Mets.
0: Yes. Poor raccoon.
1: But at least it's ball, which is what all of us do when we go to Mets games, right?
0: Yeah.
1: It's terrible baseball, but they have great food there. So you fill up on whatever you can get your hands on.
0: If that raccoon is forced to watch the Mets, I bet it was really after a beer, not so much the peanut shells.
1: Yeah, right? True. It's like, send me down some alcohol, please.
0: It's a creepy looking video. Thank you, Mike. 13 minutes now in front of the hour on This Morning, America's First News.

0: I'm not one to say I told you so, but I switched to Pure Talk over a year ago, and ever since, I've been telling people there's no better wireless company out there. 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
8: Thanks for spending time with us and welcome into Friday. What makes a state fun? For some, it means beaches, amusement parks, and outdoor adventures. For others, it's a vibrant nightlife, live music, restaurants, maybe family-friendly attractions. A new Wallet Hub ranking looked at all 50 states to determine which offer the most opportunities for entertainment and recreation without breaking the bank. California claimed the top spot, followed by Florida and Illinois. Nevada and New York rounded out the top five. At the bottom of the ranking, West Virginia came in last behind Mississippi and Vermont. Florida ranked first nationally for restaurants, amusement parks, no surprise, arcades, and music festivals per capita. The number three spot for Illinois, boosted by having one of the strongest nightlife showings in the country, plus its golf courses. 8 minutes in front of the hour on this morning. Once again, here's Nicole Murray.
7: And now, the three big things you need to know. Number one.
9: Treasury Secretary Scott Bessent says the Trump administration's plan to crush Iran's economy will likely negate the need for the U.S. to wage major military operations.
10: You know, I see lots of reports that said, oh, well, this has never worked. It does work because we have a combination. It is a 1-2 punch. We have the blockade, and we are going to have the toughest sanctions in history.
9: He was on CNBC. Oil prices went higher after Bessent's comments.
7: Number two.
9: The FBI says it has stopped what could have been a deadly attack. A woman has been charged with providing support to a terrorist group after she was accused of plotting an ISIS-inspired attack on the New York Capitol in Albany.

0: Attorney, Special Agent in Charge, Greg Tremoroli.
1: She said, quote, "I want to destroy as much of the building as possible and kill the senators while they are meeting."
0: Police say 35-year-old Jessica Bowie had pledged allegiance to ISIS and asked for help learning how to make explosives.
2: Number three.
0: The National Transportation Safety Board is updating its investigation into Wednesday's collision between a Pennsylvania State Police helicopter and a Cessna airplane in Carlisle. Officials say the smaller aircraft made unusual movements while approaching the airport.
3: We do have witnesses that state that he was working on his aircraft. He was conducting maintenance on it. I'm not saying the maintenance had anything to do with it. That was just one of the factors. And then the pilot flew down south for a few hours to conduct some training.
0: That was aviation accident investigator Aaron McCarter. Tennessee authorities are investigating after a drug mix-up at a Nashville hospital caused patients to experience complications during what should have been routine surgeries. Officials at Ascension St. Thomas Midtown said the hospital immediately self-reported to state regulators and launched an investigation last Friday. U.S. officials have announced that the USS Abraham Lincoln is leaving the Middle East after a nine-month deployment. Officials had previously voiced concerns regarding deteriorating mental health conditions on board. The Lincoln will be replaced by the USS George Washington, which has arrived in the Arabian Sea. A University of Chicago study finds that marriages that start online have a lower divorce rate. Here are the numbers. Nearly 6% divorce rate when meeting online versus roughly 8% when meeting offline.
4: What?
0: Yeah.
4: You're cheering? What are you cheering for?
0: I'm not cheering. Just like, yeah, I mean, I believe it, I guess.
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0: I mean, I don't know. 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
0: Yeah. Unexpected, but I see it.
4: Thank you, Nicole. 6 minutes now in front of the hour.
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2: This morning, America's First News with me, Gordon Deal, on News Talk 1180 WJNT. Thanks for joining us. A double amputee wearing a Marine uniform has been captured on video pulling to the side of a highway in Georgia to retrieve a fallen American flag from the grassy roadside. Georgia resident Tony Mullis, a Purple Heart recipient, was traveling with his wife on an interstate near Macon on Monday when he spotted an abandoned U.S. flag in the center median. Mullis, who told Storyful he had both of his legs amputated after an explosion in 2011 during his second tour in Afghanistan as a combat engineer, pulled over to retrieve the flag. He said seeing it there broke his heart because he thought of those who gave everything in order for those colors to fly. The X account that posted the video wrote in the caption, "No hesitation, no waiting for someone else." For Nicole Murray and Mike Gavin, I'm Gordon Deal. Thanks for listening to This Morning, America's First News.
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18: It's time to end the war. I'm Dave Anthony, Fox News. That's what Iran's president just said in a speech today, claiming they won and America is hated in the world. President Trump insists Iran's been decimated as he works to prevent them from having a nuclear weapon, telling his ex-lawyer Michael Cohen's WABC radio show.
19: The Navy's gone. The Air Force is gone. The leadership is gone. Part of the problem is so many of the leaders are gone. It's not easy to make a deal. Nobody knows who's leading.
18: Now, as far as the president announcing the economic D-Day plan, it's going to hit Iran even harder.
20: Treasury Secretary Scott Bessent is due to announce a range of new measures on Monday. But at the center of it, of course, is the Strait of Hormuz and the U.S. naval blockade, which is preventing Iranian ships going into or exiting that critical waterway.
18: Fox's Jonathan Hunt in Tel Aviv. Investigators in Alaska trying to figure out why a small plane crashed near a military base airport, killing all 8 people on board. It was chartered by the Army Corps of Engineers, two of its employees among those dead. A New York woman who radicalized online is now in jail. Jessica Bowie charged with plotting an ISIS-inspired terror attack targeting the state capital in Albany.
1: She said, quote, "I want to destroy as much of the building as possible and kill the senators while they are meeting."
18: FBI Special Agent Craig Tremoroli. At Lindsey Clancy's triple murder trial in Massachusetts, testimony about to resume. Her lawyers, using an insanity defense, will call their final witness.
21: Psychiatrist Dr. Philip Resnick, who has studied why parents kill their children. He was a key defense witness in the Andrea Yates case. That was the Texas mother who was found not guilty by reason of insanity in 2006 for drowning her 5 kids. The jury must decide if Lindsey Clancy had the capacity to appreciate that her actions were wrong or the ability to stop herself from killing her 3 kids.
18: That's Fox's Brian Yannis outside the court in Plymouth. 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
2: Well, as the Lindsey Clancy trial winds down, an update now on Dwayne Davis' murder trial in Las Vegas and the killing of rapper Tupac Shakur nearly 30 years ago.
3: Jurors heard an audio recording and saw a transcript from 2008 when Davis told detectives his nephew, Orlando Baby Lane Anderson, fired the shots that killed Tupac Shakur. Davis also said he was in the car at the time of the drive-by shooting. At the time of the interview, Anderson had been dead for a decade. Davis previously told the FBI his nephew was not involved in the 1996 shooting of Shakur and speculated that Sean Diddy Combs was involved. The lawyer for Davis said the cops knew Davis was lying at the time and called the prosecution's narrative fiction. Davis has pleaded not guilty. Jill Nato, Fox News.
2: The National Weather Service confirms it was a tornado that hit New York's Long Island yesterday, doing damage. That doesn't happen often. Another twister left a trail of destruction in Dover, Delaware, as a big storm system rolled through. One person struck by lightning and killed in Virginia. Some people needed water rescues in New Jersey flash floods. In Indiana, where seven people were killed in severe flooding, a lot of areas have not yet recovered.
4: More than 44,000 people are still without power in the northwestern corner of Indiana, 10 days after a storm hit the area on August 11th. Gary, Indiana schools are still closed, while people who live there are trying to find open laundromats, food, diapers, and working Wi-Fi. Hairstylist Shataya Harden says she hasn't been able to reopen her salon since the storm.
5: At night, the streets, the roads, everything is pitch black besides the lights from the cars. When it first happened, there was no gas stations open.
4: Power is not expected to be fully restored until Tuesday. Tanya J. Powers, Fox News.
2: On Wall Street, stock futures are rising after yesterday's big sell-off. I'm Dave Anthony, and this is Fox News.
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11: From high atop Fox News headquarters in New York City, always seeking solutions, never sowing division. 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
12: Hi, everyone. Get ready. It's going to be a big hour. Tiana Lo Dosher will be with us, an economics columnist for the Washington Examiner. We know the market is up 330 points right now after a down day yesterday. We also have a deficit that did not make the market happy. We'll discuss that as Scott Bessent makes it clear as Treasury Secretary. He says we've got to grow our way out of it, and that's indeed possible. We've got a big show on Sunday. Don't forget One Nation coming up Sunday at 10 o'clock Eastern Time. Amongst my first guest, Rick Perry, among my other guests, Joe Manchin. It's going to be great. So let's get to the big three now.
13: Number three.
14: I tried to write a column through the eyes of two student athletes who were kind of speaking out against biological males in girls slash women's sports. And 6 days later, they decided it wasn't going to run.
12: And that got him to quit. More signs Wokwan is not done as the WNBA take another scalp as longtime sports writer Matt Calkins calls it quits by siding with Sophie Cunningham, and his editors didn't like it. Are we truly an election away from going back to pronoun paranoia?
13: Number two.
8: This is going to be the greatest coordinated economic

0: isolation in the history of the world, and we are going to them and saying, you are either with us or against us. You want this murderous regime to end.
1: I do. Digging in. Trump tightening the economic screws, and Iran considers upping the military option thanks to China and Russia's help. We can stop that, so let's do it now before they strike. Before the midterm.
2: Number one.
3: Bottom line is we're going to win Michigan. Let me tell you why we're going to win Michigan. El Sayed has brought in new energy and new talent into the Democratic Party. Trump has so bungled the Michigan economy.
1: Right. He's the governor, isn't he? Chuck Schumer, who endorsed Stevens and endorsed just about everybody that lost, including the governor of Maine, who lost to Graham Plattner. But Chuck Schumer says midterm sprint begins as both sides mobilize. The GOP theme is to stop the socialists. The Dems refrain remains the same. Have everybody, socialists, involved in the big tent to stop Trump. But Chuck Schumer is a guy that there's no way he stays majority leader if they get the majority in the Senate. And I don't think it's happening. And what he just said, he does not believe. El Sayed has brought in a lot of energy. Yeah. To a bunch of overeducated white people, not to minorities. He's already trailing by 4 in early polls to Mike Rogers, who barely lost to Alyssa Slotkin, who's moderate, in a purple state. But Absalom El Sayed does not get it. The guy was still campaigning with Hassan Piker up until the last day of election. People told him he's saying anti-Semitic things. He believed we deserve 9/11. You'll want to stay away from that guy. He wouldn't do it. But now Chuck Schumer says, even though I didn't push for him, even though I gave money to Stevens, I'm pulling for him because he's got such great energy. Here's Abdul El Sayed yesterday talking about Mike Rogers being afraid of Donald Trump. Cut 7.
4: But he does not want to talk about any of those things because he knows that he is stuck in a bind. Every single time he shows up to any conversation that's at all objective, he's going to have to answer for Trump's ridiculous policies, which he can't answer to without pissing off Daddy Trump. So here he is in this absurd bind, and it's better for him to just dodge. So he's continued to do that. Instead, he takes softball interviews from Fox News or News Nation or Newsmax, whatever that is, and he's trying to avoid having to actually answer for the public policy of our country right now.
1: Okay, that's an answer. But the thing about Michigan, the president, I think, won it 2 of 3 times. And why he's done that is a lot to do with car manufacturing and manufacturing overall. Oil and gas, bringing it back, and no longer incentivizing electric cars, and also trying to get trade settled down with Canada. We're about to pull off a massive deal with Canada to rebalance trade. Already, we've gotten 3 or 4 major manufacturers out of Canada into America. Also, Honda from Japan into America. YouTube car manufacturing, Michigan's going to love it. I'm not saying it's going to be anything more than a 3 or 4 point race, but Mike Rogers is his own guy. Susan Collins is her own woman. Mike Rogers, more of a Bush-type Republican, more McCain-type Republican. But Mike Rogers, a tough guy from the military with the FBI, who's on the Select Committee on Intelligence. He's not going to rattle in any debate with some whack job Islamic extremist, who this guy seems to be very comfortable with. And one of the reasons I say that is you would think he would start broadening out his image and worrying about how he's being perceived. But Abdul El Sayed will now be at a conference. He's slated to speak at the Islamic Society of North American annual convention over Labor Day weekend, joining a speaker roster that includes Muslim religious leaders with histories of controversial, air quotes, remarks. Controversial figures like Barik Berri, who prayed for Mujahideen in the Palestine and Lebanon, using his commonly associated with Islamic fighters. There's another guy, Hassan Kwasini, is also appealing to God to grant victory to our brothers in Iran. Was that a conference you would go to if you wanted to win an election? How about going to a conference in Texas with Yasir Qadhi, who has previously made remarks denying the Holocaust? Is that a conference that you would go to and be on the speaking roster? And don't tell me that you don't have to answer for everybody that's there. But if you know these people are there, you don't go. I wouldn't get permission to go. You know, if they were, Christian extremists or whatever, if there are any. So this guy's not broadening out. And Chuck Schumer could say what he wants. He cannot be optimistic about that. And what I think Mike Rogers is doing, he's saying right now,

0: If you are a Democrat, you got a place to go. You got a place to go. So I think that's important. The other thing is the decline of Gavin Newsom. Do you see this guy? I've never seen a guy who never, he was running for president for at least 3 years. He was running for president when Joe Biden was president. So he, and by the way, he goes out of his way not to insult anyone, including Joe Biden. He wants to make sure everybody's in his corner. But he can't answer the simplest questions. He's got no instinct because he's got no core. He will do whatever's popular. He'll act more conservative if he has to, more liberal if he has to, always politically correct. Here he's asked a very good question. Very simple question. Should be a very easy answer. Cut 17.
1: Would you be a good president?
2: We'll see. I don't know. I mean, that's a difficult question to answer. I mean, so I have no idea.
0: What? You don't think you'd be a good president? You could say, I don't know if I'm going to run, but I'm convinced I got the skill set to be successful. I've seen enough presidents in action, really studied them. I got a sense of history. I've seen what I don't want to do that Donald Trump does, what I don't want to do that Joe Biden does. I do want to implicate this about Bill Clinton. I love what Barack Obama did here. There's so many fun ways to answer that. But having then you end with, if you don't want to commit yet, you end with, I don't know if I could do it, but I really think I got the experience to be able to handle it. And I love that. That is, to me, the best question ever. Not if I'll run, but how would I do if I got the job? My goodness. Every senator in Washington would tell you exactly that they would be a great president. And they might follow up and say, of course, I wouldn't be, of course, I'm not going to run for president. And then eventually they all eventually say, I am running for president. But I just thought just fascinating to see politicians without instincts being unable to answer anything fundamentally because you're not authentic. One thing about, if I put Marco Rubio in a spot like that, if I put Donald Trump in a spot like that, if I put J.D. Vance in a spot like that, I'm trying to think on the right. AOC, I don't think so. Would she be a good president? She would absolutely say yes. I don't know how many people on the left. Would Governor Beshear say, yes, I think I'd be a good... Yeah, of course, I think he would. Shapiro absolutely pictures himself as president. Sadly, I don't think he's going to be president because of the anti-Semitism that I see right now, especially in the Democratic Party. I just don't see it. The guys that... Bernie Sanders is Jewish, but he just despises Judaism and despises Israel. So he'll be all right. But for Chuck Schumer... You got a mess on your hands. Here's you at Cut 21.
3: The DSA is the invasion of the body snatchers in the Democratic Party, Trace. They've got Troy Jackson, DSAer in Maine. They've got Angela Nixon, DSAer in Florida. Tallarico, DSAer in Texas. They've got Peggy Flanagan, DSAer, running for Senate in Minnesota. They've got, of course, Abdul El-Sayed, who's wearing a Hassan Piker Bidey suit, DSAer in Michigan. So Chuck Schumer might want to ignore the fact that his party is in the grips of a radical anti-constitution cult. And they are very upfront about that. They want to repeal the Senate. They want to repeal everything in the Constitution. They are French revolutionaries, basically. And your tent's got to have a flap or it's not a tent.
0: Yeah, and Chuck Schumer, they don't want you. So why are you sticking up for them? You're already on the record going for a different candidate in Maine, different candidate in Michigan, different candidate in Florida. Those are for the Senate seats. So my goodness, please. I want to talk about Iran real quick. We look like we're going in economic full press, not a military full press. Scott Bessent basically said it. The president's not really into the war mode right now. My prediction, exactly like the Washington Post columnist today, Mark Thiessen, had it before. You got to take my word on that. And that is that they are going to wait for September, late September, October. They're going to target our American bases, try to kill Americans, and they want to destroy any chance Donald Trump's party has of holding majorities. And that's their way of getting back at him and also sending a message to the next president. You don't want to mess with us. Don't do what this guy did, which is the only one to take them on directly and expose them as a terror regime that hates their own people like they are today. Here's Scott Bessent last night on CNBC. I don't know why he's going on there. We asked him to come on. He should be coming on here. Cut 27.
4: This is going to be the greatest coordinated economic isolation in the history of the world. And we are going to them and saying, you are either with us or against us. You want this murderous regime to end. This will work. It worked in Venezuela once we put up the blockade. It is working in Cuba right now. And it is going to work in Iran. And we are going to collapse this regime.
0: Absolutely. So they're going to stop the oil smuggling, the cash transfers, the currency swaps, the ship registries, exchange houses. and start picking up those

0: battle fleets. Believe it or not, the Yemeni pirates, the Somali pirates, picked up a Iranian, you know, so-called shadow fleet member, merchant ship full of oil. So they got stopped there, and they go right to China. I don't know why we're letting Russians use the Caspian Sea to rearm Iran. I don't know why we're letting them have it. It makes no sense. We've got to find a way to stop that. And if they you just tell China you're not allowed to bring your ship in there, the dual use things, explosives are being used as weapons. Turn around. Simple as that. We're in the middle of a war. If you don't want to be a part of it, turn your ship around and don't say you're not doing things when you are. If they want to jeopardize their meeting in America in a month, go ahead. So I think that we're eventually going back to battling them. And I would love to see that there was an operation in play to start arming the people so they could fight for their own country. General Jack Keane joined me earlier. I asked him a lot of these same questions. He's the best in the business, along not being not only a great analyst, but he is in touch with everybody from the IDF, Middle Eastern contacts, as well as the President of the United States. Cut 29.
1: We're really talking about shutting down everybody who does business with them. And we can start right with the countries on their border. Pakistan, just this month, made a deal with Iran to increase their trade as a result of it. And it's no secret that Iran has increased their exports and transit through Pakistan into their two ports that they have to maintain some revenue source for themselves. And, you know, of course, Pakistan is supposed to be an ally of ours.
0: Why is Pakistan doing that? Flat out. President, call up Pakistan. Did you just cut a trade deal with Iran? Now, I know you're in communications with them. That's why you're the mediator. But you just cut a trade deal with Iran while they're bombing all the Gulf state neighbors, while shutting down the world's oil supply, and you're doing a trade deal with them? I mean, this is the worst double agent work ever. That can't happen. And if you want to know how to pick up the pressure when it comes to economic and military pressure, Mark Esper, who I thought was a real good Secretary of Defense under Trump, I know they didn't get along. Cut 33.
2: I think there's a good chance it could pay off, but we will take time and we will have to sacrifice a little bit. The Iranian people will sacrifice a little bit, but it's a far better option than committing ground troops. And it's a far better option than retreating from the strait and leaving it to Iran.
0: All right, I'm going to take a time out and not. I'm going to leave some time on the other end to get some calls. Also, I do want to talk about the economy leading up to Tiana coming on, breaking down where she thinks we're heading economically. All right, you're listening to Brian Kilmeade Show. 1-866-408-7669. Don't move.
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0: What keeps you up at night? 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

0: 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It's Brian Kilmeade.
1: There's a great spirit for what's going on, especially in light of what's happening with all these crazy theories and policies and lunatics that are running. You have lunatics that would destroy the country, and they're being put in the Democrat Party. I think they'll be wiped out in the election because the people are too smart to allow that to happen. It's never worked. In 1,000 years, that stuff has never worked, and it's not going to work now. But they're not even smart people. You know, you watch some of them, half of them can't even speak properly.
2: That was President of the United States. Was he talking to Michael Cohen there? So it was the weirdest conversation that I heard anyway. So Michael Cohen is on the same affiliate we're on, 77 WABC. He's got a weekend show. And he testified against Trump. He said the most horrific things about Trump. He was his longtime fixer, good time friend, extremely loyal, legal mind. But when it came to going to the White House in 2017, he did not make the cut. They didn't want to bring him. They did not think that he fit in Washington. They were 100% right. So next thing you know, they raid his house, and he felt as though that he had legal bills and that Donald Trump didn't pay his legal bills. So he ends up flipping, become a state's witness, writing books and doing podcasts. Everything's against Trump. He's a con man. He's a cheat. I know, because I had to cover for him. And somehow Donald Trump turned the page and talked to him last night. I no idea why, but it's good for him as a person to do it, because you don't want to waste your time with grudges. It takes too much energy, and usually other people don't care. Here's more from Michael Cohen, and this is Cup 51.
3: I want to go back to 2016, if we can, because you and I have obviously traveled a pretty rocky road together. Do you remember, sir, when I went on CNN with Breonna Keeler and she told me that you were underwater in the polls, and I responded with those famous two words, says who, which became some worldwide meme.
1: And advocate, and then they weaponized you like nobody's ever been weaponized, like few have been.
3: Well, maybe just you and I, sir.
1: And but, you. Yeah,

0: Me too, but I don't consider mine, you know, mine was at a level that nobody's ever seen before. But they weaponized you. They weaponized a lot of people. And I respect the fact that you recanted everything you said. And that's a big thing that you did.
1: Because he wants to get his conviction overturned. And this will help. What does Michael Cohen want? Michael Cohen wants a pardon. So I don't know what that does for his career. He's always going to get labeled. I don't know if he wants to go back to being a lawyer. I don't think it's possible. But that was the strangest thing when I think that Michael Cohen was going to be speaking to Donald Trump. I'll tell you, it wasn't the warmest conversation, though. You don't have like, hey, sorry this happened. Let's get past it. You called me a con man. None of that was happening. It was Michael Cohen bringing up some obscure incidents that nobody cares about. And Donald Trump didn't even pretend to have remembered. Says who, the famous two words. Who said that? I don't remember anything about says who being a buzz phrase. But that's the president of the United States. He got over it. He's done. I don't think Rosie O'Donnell will be next. It's not a matter of him being out of office. He's got too much to do. But he does have one less enemy now. And that certainly is good. When we come back, we talk about the economy, the burgeoning deficit, and where we go from here if oil and gas becomes tough to get out of both straits, the Red Sea as well as the Hormuz Strait. 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

0: 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A drug trafficking and money laundering organization operating across five states, including Mississippi, has been dismantled after a more than two-year investigation. Authorities say 28 people face 114 charges, with 26 already in custody. Investigators seized methamphetamine, fentanyl, and cocaine, along with about $21,000 in cash. The Mississippi Supreme Court has upheld Carly Gregg's convictions and life sentences for murdering her mother and attempting to kill her stepfather. The court rejected her insanity defense and found no reversible errors in her trial. Jackson police have arrested Kevion Hayes, accused of robbing and pistol-whipping a woman in 2024. Police say Hayes and another man attacked the woman on Meadow Forest Drive. Hayes faces armed robbery and aggravated assault charges with bonds set at $3 million. With the News Flash, I'm Trey Westerberg, News Talk 1180 AM and 96.9 FM, WJNT.
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6: BJ's wholesale shares are up nearly 2% after the warehouse club's upbeat quarter. Shoppers are heading to BJ's wholesale to buy gas, also for household essentials. Sales, including gas, rose nearly 12% in the recent quarter. Interest rates on U.S. Treasuries remain elevated despite the efforts of Treasury Secretary Scott Bessent, though he says he has a big toolkit to contain borrowing costs. Bitcoin continues to see a bump from President Trump urging Congress to pass crypto-friendly legislation. Its best week since 2024. Bitcoin topped $76,000 this morning. An aircraft maker Airbus is backing off its demand that office staff remote workers return to the office 4 days a week after protests. That's your Fox Business Report. I'm Jenny Coselda. Invested in you.
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2: 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This morning, isolated showers and thunderstorms with a high near 101. Tonight, mostly clear with a low around 74. Looking ahead to Saturday, sunny with a high near 100. Saturday night will be mostly clear with a low around 75. Today, it's 78 and clear. I'm Bill Banks with your weather flash.
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1: The $40 trillion is a big number. It is smaller when we look at the publicly traded amount because our Social Security funds and other government entities hold a substantial amount. And what we're going to do, we're going to have to grow our way out of this. And as I talked about at G20 in Asheville, we are going to talk about the U.S. growth strategy and encourage the rest of the world to come along with us.
2: So that is Scott Bessent talking about the $40 trillion number, which is what the deficit continues to grow. And now it's a number that just seems impossible to pay off, along with the interest rate that's involved with the debt. Tiana Lo-Dosher joins us now, an economics columnist for the Washington Examiner. Tiana, did it catch you by surprise, $40 trillion?
3: Unfortunately not. The line goes up in all things, and that's great when it's the stock market and it's bad when it's the debt. But realistically, there is a bipartisan consensus to just not touch the major entitlement programs that are driving all of this. People are going to want to blame the tax cuts for this. It's not the tax cuts. People are going to want to say, oh, DOGE was inefficient. DOGE wasn't inefficient. It's that ultimately the deficit has always been a product of the entitlement state.
2: And you just think Social Security, Medicare.
3: Yes.
2: Forget about discretionary spending.
3: Yeah.
2: This is non-discretionary spending.
3: Correct. So just to put numbers into perspective, we spent more. So last month, what we spent in defense, we spent over twice as much just on Medicaid, not even Medicare. So it's.
2: Isn't Medicaid supposed to be state funded?
3: Theoretically, but that's what Obamacare was for, right? So Obamacare helped really federalize this expansion of Medicaid. And this was one of the big fights during One Big Beautiful Bill, was why are we having the federal government give $9 for every $1 state contributes, especially when you have states like California that are using Medi-Cal, which is their state Medicaid, to fund illegal aliens, right? Not legal permanent residents, but illegal aliens. Ultimately, it's when you look back at every single dollar collected by the federal government last month in individual income taxes and payroll taxes, every single dollar went to Social Security and Medicare. And so this is

0: one of the issues of you can doge all you want. You can even cut defense spending. You can gut USAID, and it does make a difference on the margin, but we're not dealing with a problem on the margin.
1: So they want to quickly blame the tax cuts. Congressman Tom Suozzi, cut 37.
2: And the reason the deficit matters so much is because the big, beautiful bill caused the biggest deficit in the history of the United States of America. But this is not just the Trump administration. They're what's causing this major problem. Now it's Democrats and Republicans over the past 30 years that have caused this problem. But the deficit being so high causes upward pressure on the interest rates. When the interest rates are high, you can't afford to borrow money to buy a house. You can't afford to borrow money to lease a car. You can't afford money to buy things for your factory. So upward pressure on interest rates caused by these deficits are causing massive inflation in our country, making things less affordable.
1: Do you want to take on that theory?
0: So he's right with half of the equation, right? The reason why the 30-year fixed mortgage is so high, it's directly downstream of U.S. Treasuries. And no, Kevin Warsh can't just cut interest rates. The Fed no longer controls the long end of the curve. So they affect the short-term Treasuries, you know, one-month Treasury, but they do not control anymore the 10-year, which is like that benchmark Treasury. So interest rates absolutely are rising right now. There is the bond market is in a crisis right now. And that's why Scott Bessent is trying to buy back Treasuries, because the deficit is too high. What is wrong is about the causation. So after one big, beautiful bill, massive tax cut, right? Payroll taxes were up 7%. They're up 7% this year relative to last year when one big, beautiful bill was not in effect, right? Because it did spur economic growth. And if you're getting a wage increase, ultimately, this is the Laffer curve in action, right? There's an optimal tax rate. And if you cut taxes and payroll taxes increase, that means that you were on the wrong side of the Laffer curve, right? The issue is it's all spending. So even though payroll taxes were up 7% last month,
1: not more than how much it cost the country to run.
0: Yeah, exactly. And it is all Medicare, Medicaid, Social Security. Social Security was up 5% last month, Medicare up 8%, Medicaid up 8%.
1: But yet people will tell you that Social Security is about to go belly up. And they'll say there's not enough money in Medicaid and Medicare. That's why you need the supplemental insurance on top of that. And when people say Medicaid, Medicare for all, that's just ridiculous, right?
0: Absolutely. I mean, if you want to so Medicare for all would nationalize 20% of the American economy, but 20% is healthcare. And, you know, when you think about why Luigi Mangione murdered Brian Thompson, we can say that now because he pled guilty. He said it was because of United having too many denials. How many denials do you think a federalized healthcare system would have to give when you think about the fact, the estimates, it's between $40 trillion and $75 trillion to fund Medicare for all for 10 years. Think about in corporate profits do not amount to that much in a decade. On like net corporate take-home profits, that is less money than what it would take to fund Medicare for all. So how much worse quality of insurance would you be getting if it was Uncle Sam by executive fiat? I mean, that's when conservatives were talking about death panels during Obamacare debate, right? That is what they were talking about. If you have a single payer system, it's up to the government to say, you know what? We don't think 86-year-old grandma's worth having her have a heart transplant anymore. Goodbye. Whereas under right now, say what you will about our system. And I know like from experience, I have a 3-month-old. She came a month early. So we just spent 3 weeks in the NICU. And that NICU bill was really big. And it was really big because you have an army of these wonderful nurses and doctors who are doing 24/7 care for something that, you know, 100 years ago, both me and my baby would have died, right? But instead, we save babies. If you look at other countries with single-payer healthcare systems, their premies do not do as well. And it's because the government has to say, at a certain point, it's too expensive.
1: And we don't want to do that.
0: No.
1: And yet we still complain about quality and things to that nature. I've yet to see a formula that really works and where people could say, that's the country that's got it down. Because the UK and Canada, they used to say, wow, how come they can get everything? Nobody's happy with their system in either one of those countries.
0: No. It's, you know, people point to Singapore or Switzerland, the countries where they have a universal mandate, a sort of you know, individual mandate similar to Obamacare, but it's privately operated. So almost like a voucher system.

0: if you will. But ultimately, the real rub is that the United States is responsible for the majority of the world's medical research and development and pharmaceutical research and development, right? We're 4.4% of the world population, and we fund, I think it's 2/3 of all pharmaceutical profits. So when Trump brings up things like we need to tariff countries for free riding on to our medical research and development, he is not wrong. The difference, what he really needs to be doing is going to these insurance companies and saying, don't cut a better deal with Canada and upcharge the American consumer. Make everyone pay equally. And because he's not wrong about the problem. It's just about, you know, we need everyone to be funding the next generation of cancer research, GLP-1s, every diabetes research. Because right now, we're the only ones who are doing it.
1: Here's Maya McGuinness. She's the president of Committee for Responsible Federal Budgeting on the deficit. Cut 38.
2: Well, on one hand, we've known that this number was coming. It's all quite predictable because the projections are there. On the other hand, the timing has sped up and the number is just jaw-dropping. The fact that we are at $40 trillion and that we've got here so quickly compared to when we were at $20 trillion, say, in just 2017, is really something to take note of. And if ever there were a warning sign, this is one. The problem is our lawmakers just don't seem to be paying attention. One would wish that this would mean there would be an immediate meeting on how do we change course. But the likelihood is we will continue to pass legislation that adds to that borrowing instead of reducing it.
1: So do you want to take on anything she said? Her numbers are right in terms of the deficit from 2017 to today.
0: Her numbers are correct. And look, Committee for Responsible Federal Budget, they do great work. I think they have a little bit more faith in the idea that a bipartisan commission would do anything other than just raise taxes, right? Because they always say, do a bipartisan commission.
1: No one cuts.
0: No one cuts.
1: Politically, it's
0: yes.
1: not palatable.
0: And that's ultimately, you know who I will vote for president? The Scrooge McDuck who says, we are spending too much. We don't have a tax problem. We have a spending problem. And, you know, it's multifaceted. There are ways to do this to make sure that, you know, if you are a senior who is currently 75 years old and you've been out of the workforce for 10 years, there's a way to do it where we aren't immediately leaving people homeless and whatnot. But the Social Security retirement age has budged, I think, 2 years in almost 100 years of its existence.
1: So
0: while life expectancy has increased.
1: So I think it should go up, right?
0: Yes, exactly.
1: So just say, I mean, we are living longer.
0: Correct.
1: I mean, 67, 69, do you think that would help save the system?
0: Raising the retirement age immediately and then indexing it, you know, where it goes up 6 months every, you know, 2 years or so, that or tie it to life expectancy, right? Like that should be obvious. And it doesn't have to happen all at once. But clearly, someone my age, there's zero reason for me to expect ever that I will retire at 65, you know? And
1: nor will
0: Social Security be there. No.
1: Right.
0: No.
1: But, you know, the thing is, we know the people that are going to retire at 65. They're the ones with the pensions and they have that thing. But the average American should not. I don't think our economy can survive if everyone goes to retire at 65.
0: No. And by 2030, there will be more seniors in this country than there will be kids under the age 18 and under.
1: Yeah.
0: Right. So we have a shrinking workforce. We're doing mass deportations, and the mass deportations in general are a good thing because the Manhattan Institute has very good research on this. On net, illegal aliens, low-income visa holders tend to be a net drain on the federal deficit. What we want are more high-skilled workers. So H-1B visa workers, STEM visa holders, they do contribute a bunch to the American economy. So the mass deportations on their own aren't a bad thing, right? And we also want to get rid of course, the criminals, as Trump says. But it's as if we continue to have a shrinking population, an aging population, that worker to retiree ratio falling and falling and falling to the point where, you know, when Social Security was first launched, you had 4, 5, 6 workers to every one retiree. We're now down to 3 workers and it's trending slowly to 2. And that's a scary thing.
1: So what's wrong with the speech that says that? Wouldn't it be great to hear the speeches say, hey, when we started it was 4-1, now it's 3-1, in 10 years it's going to be 2-1. I'm going to show you the math. It's not going to work. So what I'm going to need to do is grandfather in it if you have to, but beginning in 20, 30, we're going to be 67, and we're going to be at 69. And let me just show you, the age was 54. The average American was living to 54. Social Security was started in 1945. Now we're the average age, I think we die at 74.
0: Yeah.
1: And women a little bit later.
0: Yeah, I mean,
1: that would help. But the other thing to keep in mind, Scott Bessent says we can grow our way out of it. Could AI be the magic bullet?
0: I think that the Kevin Warsh, Scott Bessent theory of AI is directionally correct. We would be in a technical recession if not for AI. We would have had at least the last two quarters would have been economic contractions if not for AI. The data centers are unambiguously incredible things across the board, right? Not just in terms of GDP, but also reshoring manufacturing. We've been waiting for the manufacturing jobs to come back under this administration, and it's here with the data centers.
1: So Georgia, you mean Tech, the people that build it,
0: yeah,
1: build the data centers itself
0: and work there, right? It creates permanent employment. So it's just change your aesthetic perspective of what reindustrialization looks like, and you have the data centers. But here is the caveat with the data centers. Yes, you know, Georgia Tech did a study and found that when a data center moves into a new county, wages go up by 5%, employment goes up by 3.5%. It's all great across the board. The issue is that the technical definition of moving into a debt crisis is when the interest rate on national debt becomes bigger than the rate of economic growth. So the reason why this is an issue is because of that treasury market that is having Scott Bessent freak out. So right now, the Atlanta Fed projects that for the second quarter of the year, that we'll have grown at 4%, right? Or for the third quarter of the year, that we'll have grown for 4%.
1: Which is phenomenal.
0: Unbelievable. If a president says on the campaign trail, we're going to bring 4% economic growth, everyone says they're lying. It could very well be happening. But if the 30-year treasury yield is soaring to, you know, 5.3% and the 10-year treasury yield is trending towards 5%, in the long run, think about our national debt. So the debt held by the public, which is technically different than just the top 40 trillion, 32 trillion of that is held by the public. That means it's not just debt the government treats to each other. Basically, we have about $10 trillion of debt that matures and has to be refinanced each year. So $10 trillion that was maybe refinanced when the 10-year yield was at, you know, 4.1%, now has to be refinanced when the treasury yield is at 4.7%. So we're talking hundreds of billions of dollars in new costs for the same debt just because treasury yields are higher.
1: Because no longer does the Fed control the interest rate,
0: correct,
1: it seems. It could drop it, but doesn't necessarily mean your mortgage is going to drop.
0: Correct.
1: And that wasn't the case 10 years ago or even 5 years ago?
0: No, it was a very different environment. I mean, and, you know, Biden made this mistake too, where he clearly thought, oh, the Federal Reserve can just control interest rates. At a certain point, you lose control. This is why James Carville back in the 90s said if he died and was reborn again, he'd want to come back as the bond markets, because the bond markets do control everything. Because at a certain point, when the debt was more manageable, right, when there was a belief, you know, oh, Social Security isn't going to go insolvent in the next 5 to 6 to 7 years, people were more willing to, you know, bet U.S. Treasury, safest investment in the world. But since Liberation Day, it's been a much more tenuous situation. And right. So I feel bad for Scott Bessent because he can't control the deficit, right? All he can do is play the cards that he has. But ultimately, it's up to Congress and the president, right, to focus on those entitlements.
1: Wow, such a fascinating conversation. Well, I did most of the listening. Tiana Lo Adosha, thanks so much. An economist columnist for the Washington Examiner. Appreciate it. Dicey times. Back in a moment.
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0: radio show like no other. It's Brian Kilmeade.
1: Yeah, welcome back. We went a little long, but man, it's an impactful conversation. Listen, if when people talk about affordability, that's the conversation to have. That why are things so expensive? It's all related. It's not unrelated. These things are not isolated. They are related, and decisions are made, and they affect things down the line. The question is, how long do you hold on to these axioms that you believe if they're not working? And in some, we're going to find out in the Chinese situation. They got certain leverage over us, the rare earth and pharmaceuticals. But besides that, they are the issue, and getting our allies to understand that. They began to understand that, but they still understand that today. Iran's being propped up by Russia's weapons, and China's buying their oil. See how many problems get solved when we attack those two things. Especially in Russia's situation. We got to do the best we can to collapse that economy and end that war in Ukraine with a win. We'd like that, wouldn't we? Do us in the Brian Kilmeade Show. Don't forget, One Nation, coming up Sunday at 10 p.m. Eastern Time. Don't miss a minute.
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8: Iran's president wants to end the war. I'm Dave Anthony, Fox News, saying in a speech today, it's better to end it now when, as he claims, the world acknowledges Iran won and hates America. But President Trump insists Iran's been decimated and plans a new operation he calls an economic D-Day.
9: But Iran is not backing down and saying it will fight and will withstand the economic pressure. Iran's parliamentary speaker saying, quote, if you look at the resources and raw materials of Muslim countries, you will realize that our enemies come to plunder them. Therefore, we must make plans to deal with the unjust sanctions so that we can overcome them.
8: Fox's Jonathan Hunt in Tel Aviv. What went wrong in Alaska? FAA investigators are working on that. The day after a small plane crashed near a military base airport, killing all 8 people on board. 2 of them were Army Corps of Engineers employees. The Corps had chartered that flight. A New York woman is in jail accused of this terror plot at the state capitol in Albany.
10: Put a bomb in a DoorDash food delivery bag and then just drop it off at the capitol, saying she wanted to kill as many lawmakers as possible. Jessica Bowie, she's facing federal terrorism charges for attempting to provide material support to ISIS. The feds say she was radicalized online and posted anti-American and pro-ISIS messages on multiple social media accounts.
8: Fox's Alexis McAdams. There is storm damage in the Mid-Atlantic and East Coast after a big storm rolled through, spawning tornadoes on New York's Long Island and in Delaware.
5: It's not an area where you would typically and traditionally see a tornado. They only average about 1 to 2 per year. We had 2 within a few hours yesterday.
8: Fox Weather's Michael Estime at a motel in Dover that got hit hard.
5: It is room after room after room, not just damage, but also destruction to vehicles, siding of homes.
8: In Virginia, a lightning strike killed a man and injured a woman. 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
8: Stocks are rebounding on Wall Street. The Dow up 370 points, a little more than half of what was lost yesterday. The NASDAQ is only up 9. The S&P 500 gaining 23 points. Oil prices down slightly. WTI remains $86 a barrel. Gas is up a fraction. AAA's national average for regular still $4.10 per gallon, and that's still a dollar higher than before the Iran conflict. And with affordability a big issue in the upcoming November elections, President Trump posted this morning on Truth Social a plan to reduce beef prices,
14: writing that as we work to rebuild the herd and help our ranchers for the next 90 days, the United States will allow up to 300,000 metric tons of product for ground beef to be imported with no out-of-quota tariff. We have a commitment that this beef will be sold at 25% below current market prices.
8: Fox's Aisha Hosni at the White House. A temporary monument in Washington, D.C., put up as part of the America 250 celebration honoring the nation's veterans, has been so popular it's going to remain on display longer.
15: The USAA's National Military Monument was supposed to close this month, but the company now says due to its popularity, it will remain open through November 12th. The giant double-sided American flag monument is filled with hundreds of LED screens that scroll through the name of every single veteran who's ever served since the founding of the country. 41 million names. It takes days to cycle through them all. So there are also interactive kiosks for people to type in the name of their loved one to see it displayed on the monument as well. The popular monument across from the Lincoln Memorial has seen long lines with people waiting for hours at the kiosks since the monument opened in late July. Jessica Rosenthal, Fox News.
8: Now, some streets in Washington have been turned into a race course for Sunday's Freedom 250 IndyCar race. Driver Pato O'Ward tells Fox.
16: It's a beautiful place. Obviously, the buildings speak for themselves. They're pretty grandiose, which I've always been a big fan of. And we're ready, man. We're ready.
8: The race will be at 1 p.m. Eastern Sunday on Fox. I'm Dave Anthony, and this is Fox News.
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0: From high atop Fox News headquarters in New York City, the most approachable radio host in America, it's Brian Kilmeade.
1: All right, from Midtown Manhattan, heard around the country, around the world, the Brian Kilmeade Show closing out a big week. This hour, we're going to be joined by Blase Mazel, Vice President for the Policy of Jewish Institute. We're going to find out what's happening over in Israel. They got an election coming up and a war to win, actually on 3 sides. And Michael Pregent standing by, retired U.S. Army intelligence officer, former Defense Intelligence Agency contracted subject matter expert. So he's going to be with us shortly. Before we get to him, let's get to the big three.
2: Number three.
3: I tried to write a column through the eyes of two student athletes who were kind of speaking out against biological males in girls slash women's sports. And 6 days later, they decided it wasn't going to run.
1: And they killed the story and he quit the job. More signs Woke One is not done as the WNBA takes another scalp as longtime sports writer calls it quits by siding with Sophie Cunningham that men should not be in women's sports. Can you imagine?
2: Number two.
4: This is going to be the greatest coordinated economic isolation in the history of the world. And we are going to them and saying you are either with us or against us. You want this murderous regime to end.
1: Yep, digging in. Trump tightening economic screws and Iran considers upping the military option thanks to China and Russia sustaining them. How long will we tolerate this endless supply of evil?
2: Number one.
6: Bottom line is we're going to win Michigan. Let me tell you why we're going to win Michigan. El Sayed has brought in new energy and new talent into the Democratic Party. Trump has so bungled the Michigan economy.
1: Really? Didn't you push for the other guy and give them millions of dollars and say El Sayed couldn't be elected? The midterm sprint brings both sides to mobilize. The GOP theme, stop the socialists. The Dems' refrain remains the same, stop Trump. We'll find out what's going to be more effective, being that Trump's going to be stopped in 2 years, no matter what anybody says. Let's bring in Michael Pregent. He's a retired U.S. Army intel officer. Michael, welcome.
20: Hey, thanks for having me, Brian. I appreciate it.
1: Michael, how do you feel about the president shifting from the military option to the economic option for now?
20: Well, I think it's great to have both in play, but this economic comprehensive plan that he's talking about, if it's put in place, would devastate Iran's economy. But there needs to be a serious focus on Iraq. I know General Keane mentioned Pakistan, but you're going to have to focus on Iraq because Iraq is the lifeline for Iran. I spent 5 years in Iraq working for General Petraeus Odierno and briefing General Keane on Iran's malign influence in that country. They use it as an economic lifeline. They get access to U.S. intelligence through their proxies, U.S. training through their proxies, and the U.S. dollar through their control of the Iraqi government and the Iraqi government's access to U.S. dollars.
1: So when the Iraqi government comes out and says we're starting to make moves to get rid of the Iranian militias in our country, you don't believe them?
20: Absolutely not. They're the ones that actually supported the current prime minister. They have primacy over Iraq's security and intelligence apparatus. They're the ones that help Iran with its illicit shadow oil fleet. And they reap the benefits, and not only do they pay themselves with that illicit money, but they send money back to Iran to sustain the Quds force as well.
1: How come we supported this prime minister then?
20: It's they have a skill, right? They put a really bad prime minister out that we object to, and then they come up with a no name, and it's basically a forward facing prime minister for the
1: West.
20: Well,
1: it was Al Maliki was the guy they put out there.
20: Right. Maliki was a non-negotiable. Maliki's been tied to Iran since he became that guy in 2006. Again, he was the compromise candidate in 2006, and he's the one that led to the rise of ISIS in Iraq by basically prioritizing all senior positions in the Iraqi security forces and the intelligence apparatus to become Shia loyalists to Iran. And that left this void in Iraq that ISIS just rolled into in 2014.
1: But Michael, don't you think as part of it is we pulled every single troop out and we
20: Absolutely.
1: Left the whole country because President Obama said, hey, you know what? Things are calm now. We can leave.
20: Right. We keep doing that, right? So our adversaries take advantage of these permissive environments where we take everybody out, then they fill the void. Russia and China will fill the void if we leave the Middle East. But when it came to what happened inside of Iraq, ISIS went in there, and now we have a presence there to keep ISIS from coming back. But it's really to protect American troops from Iran's proxies that are firing drones, missiles, and rockets at U.S. bases inside of Iraq. And on September 30th, Brian, we're getting ready to remove everyone from Iraq and hand back these bases to the Iraqi government, which means we're giving them to the Iraqi militias. Now, we need to maintain a presence in northern Kurdistan to ensure the enduring defeat of ISIS, but also to curb Iranian influence when it comes to Iraq.
1: So are you against this pullout, Michael?
20: I am for this pullout because we need to show disfavor to Iraq, to Baghdad in particular. We should move our troops to Kurdistan. They're our best ally, second to the IDF and Jordanian Special Operations Forces. We need to maintain a presence in the Kurdish regions. They are our best ally. They're an ally of Israel. They're an ally of the U.S. But we need to disfavor Baghdad. We need to deny them access to the U.S. dollar because that means Iran gets the U.S. dollar. I know we're looking big picture at China, Russia, and Pakistan, but Iraq is the lung. Iraq is the economic lifeline to Iran, and they've been able to capitalize on that. And even in President Trump's first term, we carved Iran out of sanctions. We left them alone because we put them in place and we said, hey, we want to do these things. We need you to tilt away from Iran and help us with ISIS. And
1: well, you mean you carved Iraq out of sanctions?
20: Yeah. That's what I meant to say.
1: Okay.
20: Yeah, Iraq protected them. And if Secretary Bessent wants to be serious about this, and I believe he does, and, you know, Richard Goldberg is probably helping him. He's great at sanctions on Iran. Iran needs to be a big part of this. If Iran's not part of it, if Qatar's not part of it, if the UAE isn't part of it, again, all these countries pay Iran not to attack them. They give them money. So they basically reinforce Iran's playbook, right? Cause chaos and then ask for compensation to stop the chaos. That's the playbook. That's what Iran's doing now. So that's why this economic comprehensive plan is so important. It needs to be thorough. It needs to basically target Iraq, Pakistan, Russia, and China, but also the UAE, also Qatar, also Saudi Arabia, these back channel funds that go to Iran to stop these attacks. And Iran knows that they have a 2-year window where, like you said earlier, Trump's going to leave office, right? So does that become a permissive environment when he leaves office? Does that become a dangerous time for our allies? Or what are they going to do in the meantime? What are they going to do before the election? What are they going to do after the midterm elections? So all of those things come into play.
1: Here's General Keane. Here's General Keane from this morning, Cut 30.
20: Right.
5: The other thing is recognize also that there's two military operations that are supporting this. One is the very successful blockade that's taken place and literally has shut down all of Iran's exports out of any of their ports. And the second thing is the task force that the 82nd is running in assisting the shipping in the southern route off the coast of Oman.
1: So we're able to get, 20 ships through a day these days? About 8 million barrels of oil? That's what you're hearing?
20: Right, and we're keeping Iran from getting anything out. Their oil minister just said, hey, listen, we're not exporting anything. We're exporting $0 out of the Strait of Hormuz. You know, I'm a former 82nd Airborne guy. You can see that behind me. And General Keane just mentioned the 82nd. I served with him there. But this is key. What the blockade was so strategic and so smart because it kept U.S. forces from having to go into the Strait of Hormuz by keeping anything tied to Iran from leaving the Strait of Hormuz. And that's why it's important to go after those Iraqi shadow fleet operations. And the way it works, Brian, is Iran will move the oil to Iraq, they'll mix it, and they'll put 100% certified Iraqi oil on the containers, and then they'll ship that out as 100% Iraqi oil when it's actually Iran's oil, and then Iran makes money. So, you know, spent 5 years in Iraq working this stuff, so that's why I think Iraq is so important here. And I really want to hear Iraq as part of this comprehensive plan.
1: So, Michael, explain this to me. They say fundamentally Iraq and Iran don't like each other until the invasion, the overthrow of Saddam Hussein. And the Shia have an affinity, but they want to be Iraqis. They don't want to be Iranians. Has that all gone by the boards over the last few decades, the fundamental hatred or resentment between countries?
20: Well, if you look at Iraq, the Shia youth are anti-Iran. They're anti-militias. They're anti-Shia political parties. They want a closer relationship with the U.S. And what did Iran do? What did the Shia militias do? What did the Iraqi government do? They violently suppressed those uprisings from 3 to 4 years ago. They basically shut them down. They target charismatic males, whether they're Sunni, Shia, Christian, or Kurdish, and they put them in jail or they disappear them. So when it talks about, you know, Iran looks at Iraq as a little submissive brother. You will do what we say. Iraq's Shia population is roughly 50% of the population. So Iran penetrates that through soft power by supporting mosques, supporting, you know, religious trips to key places. But then they also have their militias there. They've grown their militia presence to the point where they have primacy over the Iraqi security forces. and their security apparatus and the political parties. The current prime minister would not be in charge without support from Iran. And because we considered it a win because Maliki didn't become prime minister, but Maliki's chosen candidate became prime minister. And so that's the real issue there. I wish, you know, hope is for your football team, your family, and your friends, right? You can't hope that the Shia population pulls away from Iran when anytime they do, they're suppressed by their own leadership. They're targeted. They're killed. They shut down the internet. And there are so many good Iraqis that want to be nationalists, that want to tilt towards the U.S., that have been disappeared or are in prisons.
1: So I want you to hear what Aaron Cohen said that we hope to do in Iran. Cut 32.
7: There's got to be a phase two to this. The internal liberation is the only way to tailhook all of this economic pressure. Mm-hmm. And it's got to be aimed at getting the people inside of Iran to create an opposition, roll it out through a covert phase. And that covert action, these people need comms. They need intelligence. They need truckloads of weapons, and they need training, because as this triangulation continues, it's going to force the Iranian or the Persians to hit the streets. But then what? They've got to have the ability to be able to topple the regime. This could be round two with a million people hitting the streets. They need the option to be able to actually carry out a regime topple.
1: And he's an Israeli operator. I mean, there is no plan right now that I know of. And I'm, you know, I hope I don't know everything. To arm the opposition, to take back their country in Iran, is there?
20: Well, the Israelis have one, and we should support that. We should unleash them. We have to remember at the early part of this war, Operation Epic Fury, it was Iranians providing intel to the Israelis to use to target key leadership. It was the first time within 10 days of the war where the population had the ability to provide kinetic intel to the Israeli Defense Forces to target regime leadership. We did that in 2007 in Iraq, Brian, just for context. It took us 2 years. It took us 4 years to get to a place where we used Iraqis to provide intelligence to go after al-Qaeda. And that was the awakening. That was the surge. That's something I worked on with H.R. McMaster and General Petraeus. We need to do something like that inside of Iraq, but it can't have inside of Iran. It can't have an American face to it. We've heard reports that we've tried to pay off certain generals in the IRGC to break away, but no one's going to break away unless they can get on a radio and call in an airstrike, or they can get on a radio and call in a quick reaction force that'll come and kill the threat, meaning IRGC could source threats or besiege threats. That was in place 10 days into Operation Epic Fury. And then we took our foot off the gas pedal and we stopped. And we demonstrated a capability to do things to Tehran, hoping that they would realize that this is what we can do. And instead, they just played the long game. We've had 10 iterations of good deals and 10 iterations of failures, 10 iterations of restarting kinetic operations. And this is the playbook, Brian. This is what Iran does. And we need to be wise to that. General Keane's wise to it. Secretary Bessent's wise to it. Secretary Rubio is wise to it. Jared Kushner is not. Witkoff is not. Qatar is, but they're supporting Tehran. Oman is, but they're supporting Tehran. Turkey and Pakistan, they are aware of what Iran does, but they're supporting Iran in this, in these negotiations. We need to break away from that. This needs to be a Secretary Rubio forward-facing negotiation in the future when it comes to Iran.
1: Absolutely. I think that Jared Kushner and Steve Witkoff can't do five, even if they were the Henry Kissinger in his prime. You cannot do four deals at once. You cannot be working Hamas. You cannot be working Ukraine. You cannot be working Iran. And then the Gulf states simultaneously. I got to just bring you back to what you said about the Gulf states. Right. Are you saying for self-preservation purposes, Qatar and Bahrain and Oman are still in contact with? But they don't prefer that this Iranian regime stay in power. They just don't want to be hit by Iran. Is that correct?
20: So Bahrain is anti-Iran. They have a Shia population in Bahrain that Iran is trying to foment against the government. When it comes to Qatar, Qatar wants Iran to survive, because if Iran fell, if the regime fell and it became a pro-U.S. country, Qatar would be on the stage as the premier state sponsor of terror. Qatar has financed Hamas, ISIS, al-Qaeda, the Taliban, Hezbollah. They've operated as a pass-through. They host a U.S. base, and then they do all these other things thinking, well, we host a U.S. base. Yeah, but you do all these other things. Well, you asked us to. And that's one of the mistakes of the Obama administration. Even going back to the Bush administration, asking Qatar to host the Taliban, asking Qatar to provide back channels to Hamas. Instead of doing those diplomatic things, they gave them a platform on Al Jazeera. And then they financed them. You know, this is the big issue here when it comes to Qatar. Qatar wants Iran to survive so that they don't become the next state sponsor of terror. And I've worked Iran for a long time. And anytime I bring up Iran, the other side says, what about Saudi Arabia? And I said, don't even worry about Saudi Arabia. It's Qatar you need to worry about. Qatar is the issue. Qatar is that frenemy. There's a piece I wrote in The Hill about 2 years ago. Talking about this alliance and how we needed to end it because they're penetrating our schools. They give $6 billion to the Muslim Brotherhood. They are negotiating on behalf of Hamas. And you mentioned Witkoff and Jared Kushner when it comes to Ukraine, Gaza, and, you know, Iran. Hamas did a military parade in 2 days ago. They're not disarming. They have so many military Ijmals in that country. They're not disarming. They're preparing for another October 7th, and they're using Turkish and Qatari money to fuel that. And then the Turkish government, a NATO ally, is moving military equipment inside of Syria that Israel has to hit because it's for offensive capabilities, not defensive capabilities. Man. And then, you know, you have to be a skeptic, Brian. Jalani, the new president of Syria, was an al-Qaeda guy a year ago, had a bounty on him a year ago. We had him in Bukha when I was in Iraq. And the guy was subordinate to

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8: 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The Mississippi Supreme Court has upheld Carly Gregg's convictions and life sentences for murdering her mother and attempting to kill her stepfather. The court rejected her insanity defense and found no reversible errors in her trial. Jackson police have arrested Kevion Hayes, accused of robbing and pistol-whipping a woman in 2024. Police say Hayes and another man attacked the woman on Meadow Forest Drive. Hayes faces armed robbery and aggravated assault charges with bond set at $3 million. A drug trafficking and money laundering organization operating across five states, including Mississippi, has been dismantled after a more than two-year investigation. Authorities say 28 people face 114 charges, with 26 already in custody. Investigators seized methamphetamine, fentanyl, and cocaine, along with about $21,000 in cash. With the News Flash, I'm Trey Westerberg, News Talk 1180 AM and 96.9 FM, WJNT.
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1: We are back. We're going to talk about what's happening over with Israel today in a matter of moments, too. Just keep in mind, don't forget, go to BrianKilmeade.com. I'm going to be on stage in Westbury, Long Island. I'm going to be on in Red Bank, New Jersey, over in Clearwater, Florida, Jacksonville, Florida, and St. Louis, Missouri. 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It's going to be the Uniting the States Tour. It's my new book that comes out October 13th. Bring history to life in a fun, hilarious way.

0: 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Big tech swears it's going to cover its share. 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
2: Stocks rallied at the open. Investors are brushing off elevated interest rates on U.S. Treasuries and higher crude oil prices. Brent crude, the global benchmark, is at $93 a barrel. West Texas Intermediate, U.S. oil, is at $86. BJ's Wholesale Club shares opened nearly 3% higher. The warehouse chain reported upbeat sales and earnings and record membership. Sales, including gasoline, were up 12% in the quarter. Discount chain Ross also reported an upbeat quarter. It's optimistic about this year, and the stock is up 4.5%. Bitcoin's price topped $77,000 earlier today. Analysts tell the Wall Street Journal mega whales who make huge trades are leading the jump. That's your Fox Business Report. I'm Jenny Coselda. Invested in you.
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5: 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This morning, isolated showers and thunderstorms are possible, with a high near 101. Tonight, mostly clear with a low around 74. Saturday brings sunny conditions with a high near 100. Saturday night features mostly clear skies with a low around 75. Currently, it's 80 and clear. I'm Bill Banks with your weather flash.
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0: If you're interested in it, Brian's talking about it. You're with Brian Kilmeade.
1: Our day of rest was interrupted last night by a security incident in our main sanctuary, but we are okay. We are safe. We are grateful to be here. We are grateful to our security team for supporting us. We feel so grateful for our community.
2: So that is Rabbi Andrew Kaplan Mandel talking about the attack over the weekend at the synagogue. 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Thankfully, nobody was hurt. 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
3: Hey, good morning, Brian. Good to be with you.
2: Same here. So your thoughts about where we're at now as we look at this primary process, and almost every Democrat is running on either I don't take money from AIPAC or don't you hate Israel. It's an interesting platform. How did we get here?
3: I wish I had a good answer to that, because then maybe we could solve this problem. Look, part of it is just something that seems to be a historical universal. For 2,500 years, people have wanted to hate and kill the Jews and blame all of their problems on them, going back to the Babylonians, the Assyrians, the Egyptians. You know, then we had the Spanish Inquisition, the Germans, the Russians, the Poles, the Ukrainians. Everyone at some point in history has persecuted the Jews. For a long time, I thought that maybe America was the country that broke that trend. And for a long time, it was. But now we're seeing that dark anti-Semitism is rising here as well. And I think there's various strands of it. But part of it, I think, is not really an anti-Semitism. It's an anti-Americanism. There's part of American society that has convinced itself that America is the problem in the world. You know, going back to the 1669 Project, they see America as the oppressor of poor people in the world. They think America is the one that has started wars, that has, you know, killed innocent people, and now they're blaming the Jews, or they're seeing the Jews as the ones who are responsible for this, where they're saying, you know, AIPAC is the one that's making America go to war, or Israel is the one that's making America go to war. They want to blame all of the problems that they associate with Western civilization, with America, with oppressors. They want to blame it all on the Jews. And it's a tale as old as history, but it's one that's now suddenly taken root in the United States, and it's one that's being made worse by being spread from the bully pulpit of all of these candidates for office, as you just said, Brian, by podcasters, by social media. We know that there's actually been foreign influence. There's been attempts by foreign nations to use TikTok and other social media to help spread these anti-Semitic messages. And the more people see them around them, whether it's on TV, on social media, on podcasts, they internalize them, they accept them, they think they become normal. And eventually it leads to actions like what we saw last weekend, where people think it's okay to go after the Jews. And again, you know, I thought for a long time America was different. And yet we're seeing this take root here as well.
2: But yet really you have a president that is very pro-Israel, even though him and Netanyahu have clashed of late. He's the one who moved, as you know, the capital. Moved our embassy over to Jerusalem. He's the one much more, I think, pro-Israel than Joe Biden. But now you have Jared Moskowitz, who survived in Florida pretty easily despite an anti-Semitic opponent. But guess who didn't? Angie Nixon wins. Listen to some of what she has said. And she's running Senate side in Florida.
4: Many of my colleagues have stated that folks are fearful of another massacre occurring to the Jewish people. Well, guess what? A massacre is occurring now.
5: My love for people is being questioned because I want to stand against the unjust killings of innocent people.
6: They wanted to call all Palestinians, anti-Semites. I am upset that the hostages got taken and everything, but I am also upset that we are continually seeing people lose their lives.
2: So you get that. They keep saying genocide over in Gaza. This woman's almost in tears, almost unhinged. And she wins by a wide margin the Democratic nomination for Senate.
3: Yeah, Look, there's so much to unpack here, but I think one of the greatest ironies that I just can't wrap my head around is that you have these people who are crying for demanding protection for Hamas, a terrorist group that actually stands against everything that the left wing of America stands for. You know, you want to protect LGBTQ rights? Those don't exist in Gaza. You want to protect minorities? That doesn't exist in Gaza. You want to have any amount of freedom? You don't want to live in a police state? You want to defund the police? Well, guess what? Gaza under Hamas was the world's greatest police state.
2: What about women's rights?
3: Non-existent, right? And just this level of, I don't know whether it's ignorance, blindness, naivety, complete misunderstanding of what is actually happening in Gaza, in Israel, who they're protecting when they're crying like this for the perpetrators of the October 7th massacre. It's just mind-boggling. And also the erasure of what happened on October 7th, as we heard in that clip, she's saying, yes, it's wrong to take hostages. Well, what about killing thousands of people, including ones who were dancing for nothing other than love and peace at a music festival? What about the massacring of babies and raping of women? We don't even mention that at all. It's really an incredible erasure of what was the real genocide that happened almost 3 years ago.
2: I want you to know that about it. I want you to hear Rabbi Mentz on what we're dealing with here in New York City, this ridiculous mayor, and what he thinks his ultimate goal is, 47.
7: If you're a Jewish person, you have a target on you. We have a mayor in New York City. He ran, I'm going to unite everybody. I'm going to be a person for everybody. What people don't realize is Mayor Mamdani is really part of the Muslim Brotherhood. I know this is hard for people to hear. He's not the smartest cookie. But if you promise everybody, I'll tax the rich, and I'll give you apartments, and I'll give you free daycare, and I'll give you free buses, and I'll give you free... Everybody's going to say, whoa, I'm voting for you. New York City is right now without a leader. And it's not the Jewish people that's just gone after. They first say go after the Jew, down with Israel, and then down with America. He's one of those guys that is part of this new movement in America to destroy the greatness of America.
2: Do you believe the rabbi's right?
3: I do believe that that there is a deep anti-Americanism that is at the heart of what we see as this anti-Semitism on the left, and an attempt to cast America as the oppressor of the world and the Jews as the leader of that oppression. And I think it goes further, particularly with Mamdani, as the rabbi said, there's this interweaving of anti-Semitic and socialist trends where, you know, the socialism says we need to take money from the rich and give it to everyone else. And who's the rich? Well, it's the Jews. So we need to take the money from the Jews and we need to kick them out of their homes and we need to persecute the Jews. And it sort of goes hand in hand, the socialism and the progressivism that we're seeing from the Democratic Socialists of America being led by Mamdani and the anti-Semitism that is creeping into the Democratic Party.
2: Absolutely insane. What about this guy, Abdul El Sayed? Here he is talking about Israel.
8: Well, I just think we need to treat Israel the way we would treat any other country who behaved the way that Israel is behaving. I understand that Netanyahu is a big reason why they've gotten so aggressive and, frankly, so bloodthirsty under his reign. But I also understand that it's impossible for us to say that we want a two-state solution while we've been aiding, arming, and abetting the very people who've been trying to foreclose on the possibility of a Palestinian state.
2: So, number one, you know, take his statements.
3: Yeah, well, this might shock you, Brian, but I actually agree with what he said. We should treat Israel like we would treat any other country that behaves the way it does. And how does Israel behave? It fights shoulder to shoulder with American troops fighting to protect the American homeland. How does Israel behave? It develops defense technologies that help protect Americans. How does Israel behave? It shares intelligence that protects the life of our American president, President Trump. How does Israel behave? It stands up for American interests and American values, more so than any other country. So how should we behave toward Israel? With gratitude and support that we have an ally like this, an ally that is willing to fight on our behalf, an ally that is willing to fight to protect our homeland. So yes, I agree. We should treat Israel based on how it behaves towards us, and it behaves like the best partner we have.
2: Yeah, and I just think also the whole thing about genocide needs to be just taken on directly, because it's not genocide. This is a retaliation for an attack. And you don't drop flyers on people, text message them if you're trying to kill innocent people. You're trying to clear them out. But where Hamas does is line up in hospitals, and they line up in schools, and they dare you to hit them.
3: Yeah, that's absolutely right. I mean, let's be clear here. You know, there's a very clear definition of what genocide is under international law, and it is the intent to kill an entire people. We have seen no such thing from Israel. You know, what we have seen is actually, as you laid out, Bryant, an intent to protect civilian life, a greater intent to do that than the rulers of Gaza themselves have, Hamas. Everywhere Israel has gone in Gaza, it has given notice to civilians to evacuate. It has provided them routes to get out of the area before its forces went in. It has given them advance warning. And in multiple instances, when Hamas has been the one who's tried to keep civilians in place so that they could be killed, or has shot on civilians who have tried to evacuate to try to keep them in their homes, it's Israeli soldiers who have come to their protection to let them get out of harm's way. Mm-hmm. So yes, have there been civilian deaths? Unfortunately, there have been. But what we have seen repeatedly is that Israel goes above and beyond to try to protect those civilians, which is exactly the opposite of the definition of genocide. Yeah. What we've in fact seen is the greatest attempt to wage a humanitarian war against a barbaric enemy. And I think this is going to go down in history and is going to be studied for years to come as an example of how you fight precisely, how you fight humanely, how you fight legally, how you fight ethically and morally in one of the most dangerous and complex battlefields that the world has ever seen.
2: Blaise Mishtal is with us. He's the vice president for policy at Jinza. And Blaise, a couple more questions. How about colleges? Since we addressed this a couple of years ago and this administration has taken legal action, these elite universities, do you find any improvement, anecdotal or empirical, about the anti-Semitism that exists on those campuses?
3: You know, I think certainly the administration has rung the alarm bell and has put these universities on notice that they have to start behaving differently. But what I think actually gives me great hope is what we've seen happening outside of our elite institutions, what we've been seeing in Florida and Texas and other places, the creation of new centers of learning, of new centers of civic study that try to undo the harm that we've seen happen at our elite institutions of the great shift to the left, and create new places where we can study the Western canon, where we can study Western civilization, where we can study the text that America was founded on and made America great. And as we see more people gravitating towards these centers of excellence for civic study, then I think we're actually going to see a correction from the elite institutions, who are going to lose their elite status, who are going to lose the tens of thousands of kids who want to go there every year. And as their status declines, they're not going to have a choice. They're going to have to change their ways in order to compete. And I think that's what gives me hope, is that students are voting. High school students and applicants are voting with where they send those applications. The center of gravity is shifting away from the poisoned well of the Ivy League and other institutions. And they're choosing places where they're actually going to get a real education, where they're going to hear a difference of views, where they're going to get to debate between what's right and what's wrong. And they're going to come away clear-eyed. And that gives me great hope for the future of America.
2: And also, after a while, instead of saying, hey, I see Harvard on your resume, that looks good, we'll go, Harvard, are you one of those kids that was stopping Jewish kids from going to classrooms? Are you one of those kids that took over the campus? Are you one of those kids at Columbia that thought it would be a great idea to harass professors who happen to be Jewish? So I think it's starting to stain those graduates rather than propel those graduates. And that's why I thought it was so valuable with Secretary McMahon has done as Department of Education. Even if they lose the case, they're bringing the spotlight to Harvard. And today's front story in the New York Times was Harvard paying a price for taking on the administration legally, because it brings a spotlight in discovery that they don't really want. Blaise, thanks so much. Hopefully we get on the other side of this soon, but I appreciate you joining us today.
3: Thanks, Brian, and thanks for everything you're doing.
2: Absolutely. Back in a moment. Brian Kilmeade, back with your calls, 1-866-408-7669.
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4: When I go to up and down the state, there is not a place I stop where people don't tell me, look, I voted for Donald Trump 3 times and I'm voting for you. And that's because you really want to give me health care. It's because you don't want to send my money abroad to do heinous things like make wars we shouldn't be fighting. You want to keep it here at home. And you seem to be honest about the fact that you believe that our politics should be of the people and by the people instead of the corporations and by the corporations.
5: Not one person came up to Al-Sayed and said, I voted for Trump 3 times and you're the ticket. There's no way that's true. That's what he wants to be true. But Medicare for all? Really? I voted for Donald Trump and now I want Medicare for all? That's what you're talking about? Which you as a doctor, PhD guy, or not a doctor, but a doctorate, who never practiced but calls himself a doctor, decides that we should have Medicare for all. If you do the math, it's totally unaffordable. Oh, we'll increase taxes on the wealthy. If you took all their wealth, it would last 18 months and still we wouldn't have Medicare for all. You know who else doesn't want it? Hakeem Jeffries doesn't want it. You know who else doesn't want it? Chuck Schumer doesn't want it. Why? Because nobody wants Medicare for all. Seniors, it's not enough for them. And it's going bankrupt now. Now we're going to put the rest of the population on Medicare. Oh, we're going to get rid of private insurance companies and all the jobs that go along with it, all the accountability that they come down with it. If you want to reform some things about health insurance, that's an intelligent way to do it. That whole Medicare for all, don't tell me one Donald Trump supporter walked up to you and said, man, what a genius idea that is. Because Obamacare has already brought us a lot of that. And you just heard, oh, we had an economics guest on before. It's basically 20% of the entire budget. 20%. It's incredible. Between that and Social Security, you have a $40 trillion deficit, but it's not because of discretionary spending. It's non-discretionary spending, stuff that's an automatic withdrawal from our bank account right off. But I think Mike Rogers is going to do a bet. I would wait to the last minute to debate this guy. I want to keep digging up tapes. I want to keep letting him do interviews because the more he talks, the more extremist he sounds. I'd be worried if he started jogging towards the middle, but he's not. By the way, I just want you to hear a little of Hassan Piker, who mentored him. Cut 9.
6: Fidel Castro and Che Guevara were lions, okay? They were lions. I'm sorry that you don't have the adequate history lesson to understand that. And as an American, you don't want to pull your head out of your and understand why the rest of the planet refers to Fidel Castro and Che Guevara as very differently than we do here. It is so delusional. It's so ridiculous. God, this makes me so mad. Yes, these were revolutionary heroes.
5: 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When the Cold War collapses, Fidel Castro collapses. Thankfully, he's dead. 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
5: Getting ready for what President Trump calls economic D-Day for Iran. I'm Dave Anthony, Fox News.
6: All the military objectives have been accomplished. They've taken out their conventional military. Their Navy is at the bottom of the strait.
5: So U.S. NATO Ambassador Matt Whitaker just told Fox Business,
6: this is the next step, are these economic sanctions.
5: And they'll be imposed by the U.S. on Monday. Now, Iran claims it's ready to withstand them, but its president wants this conflict to end now.
7: Saying today, quote, it is better to end the war today when we are in power and dignity and the whole world acknowledges our victory and emphasizes that America, contrary to all regulations, attacked our schools, hospitals, and infrastructure, and is hated in the world.
5: Fox's Jonathan Hunt in Tel Aviv. President Trump may talk about Iran this evening when he goes to South Carolina to campaign for Senator Darlene Graham, appointed to replace her late brother. She's in a special Republican primary next week, trying to win her own Senate term, telling Fox,
8: we are so excited about him coming to Myrtle Beach. You know, South Carolina absolutely loves President Trump.
5: Graham's being challenged by GOP Congressman Ralph Norman. Vice President Vance also on the road with a speech in a few hours.
9: A source tells us that this is part of a renewed midterm campaigning effort from the White House. It all kicks off today with the vice president heading back to Ohio. He's going to highlight the administration's economic America First agenda.
5: Fox's Aisha Hosni at the White House. The FAA and NTSB investigating a small plane crash in western Alaska.
10: At a remote radar site, killing everyone on board. Two pilots, 6 passengers were on that plane. This incident happened at Cape Newenham, and the jet took off from Anchorage.
5: Fox's Todd Pyro, the U.S. Army Corps of Engineers, charted the flight, put out a statement that 2 of the 8 people killed were Army Corps employees. 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
5: The Republican House majority has gotten a bit smaller after a Democrat won a special election in California to replace now ex-Congressman Eric Swalwell, who resigned amid sexual assault allegations.
14: She's no stranger to firsts. Back in 2018, Ayesha Wahab became the first Afghan-American elected to public office in the U.S. when she won a seat on the Hayward City Council, which is south of Oakland. Now, she is the first African-American to serve in Congress, defeating progressive Democrat Bay Area Rapid Transit Director Melissa Hernandez. The 39-year-old will represent the state's 14th congressional district, which covers parts of Alameda County on the eastern side of the San Francisco Bay, through Swalwell's term ending in January. CJ Papa, Fox News.
5: And those two Democrats, Wahab and Hernandez, will face off again in November. Now, in the Swalwell investigation, the FBI has taken
2: Swalwell's iPhone and MacBook laptop at 8:25 Saturday night. Multiple sources tell Fox the search happened at the San Francisco airport. We're told Mr. Swalwell was cooperative and he was not detained or arrested. The next day, on Sunday, here in Washington, D.C., the FBI seized some electronics from his home in the nation's capital.
5: That's Fox's David Spund. On Wall Street, a rebound. The Dow is up 400 points. The Nasdaq gaining 104. There is tennis news. A little over a week before the U.S. Open starts, the world's top-ranked men's player, Jannik Sinner, will not compete in New York because of injury. But the defending U.S. Open champ, Carlos Alcaraz, says he plans to play returning from injury. In Washington, D.C., some streets have been turned into a racetrack for the IndyCar Freedom 250 on Sunday. Driver Graham Rahal tells Fox,
15: "My grandfather's buried at Arlington Cemetery. You know, he fought World War II. So I feel it, you know, to my core, but I'm excited to be here and be able to race around a lot of it."
5: Rahal's father, Bobby, also a famous driver. He won the Indianapolis 500 40 years ago. I'm Dave Anthony. This is Fox News.
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20: Hi, everyone. So glad you're there. It's the Brian Kilmeade Show. We got a big, big hour coming your way. Jared Horvath is going to be with us, neuroscientist and educator, author of a brand new book called The Digital Delusion. You're not going to believe some of the fundamentals he believes we could all do today and what teachers should be doing now and schools taking note to change the outcomes and make them better. And a lot of times technology has gotten in our way and stopped the learning instead of enhancing it. It's counterintuitive, but is exactly what has happened. He'll explain why. And he's also going to be on my show on One Nation on Sunday at 10 o'clock. Before we get to Shannon, let me remind you, go to YouTube. We have a YouTube channel now, youtube.com/@TheBrianKilmeadeShow. A lot of people say it's the best thing YouTube has ever offered. That's what they're saying. So let's get to the big three.
21: Number three.
22: I tried to write a column through the eyes of two student athletes who were kind of speaking out against biological males in girls slash women's sports. And 6 days later, they decided it wasn't going to run.
20: So they killed the story and he killed the job. He walked out on his Seattle newspaper job. More signs woke one is not done as the WNBA takes another scalp as longtime sports writer calls it quits by siding with Sophie Cunningham. I'll explain.
21: Number two.
23: This is going to be the greatest coordinated economic isolation in the history of the world. And we are going to them and saying, you are either with us or against us. You want this murderous regime to end.
20: That is Scott Bessent, of course, digging in. Trump tightening up the economic screws. And Iran considers upping the military option thanks to China and Russia's help that allows them to rearm. Why are we allowing that to happen?
21: Number one.
24: Bottom line is we're going to win Michigan. Let me tell you why we're going to win Michigan. El Sayed has brought in new energy and new talent into the Democratic Party. Trump has so bungled the Michigan economy.
20: Yep, that is Chuck Schumer, who almost every candidate he backed lost, but pretending as if it's no big deal. Midterm sprint begins as both sides mobilize. The GOP theme, stop the socialists. The Dems refrain, remain the same, stop Trump. And that's where we have it. I mean, I couldn't believe Chuck Schumer was saying what he's saying. I mean, he backed Stevens, lost, he backed Alexander Vindman. He got crushed. They didn't want Graham Plattner. They wanted the sitting governor in Maine. Plattner won. Then you buy Plattner implodes. One thing is pretty clear. If they get back the majority in the Senate, I cannot see him doing anything except retire. Plus, they're probably going to even primary him. Here's more from Chuck Schumer. Cut 4.
24: We're a big tent party.

0: And, you know, not everyone has the same exact view on every single issue. But if you look at the overall issues, the costs that people pay, the chaos in the Trump administration, you see it daily, and the corruption,
1: Right. So is he, we all think basically the same. Abolish the Senate, abolish prisons, abolish the border, diminish the presidency, no longer fund the Pentagon, defund the police. That's basically what we all agree on. Oh, it's not? What about in the tent? Can you? I can't fit any of that in any tent. Maybe Shannon Bream can. She's the same Shannon Bream who hosts Fox News Sunday. Shannon, are you a big tent party person?
2: Listen, if you're the Democrats, you got to be, because you want to put together a coalition. Think about what President Trump did in 2024. I mean, he brought together MAHA and Suburban Moms and all kinds of different coalitions he needed to do to get this win. And if you talk to Democrats right now and say to them, hey, you're comfortable with these people in your party? Some of the old school folks like, you know, James Carville, Van Jones, whatever, that they're out there sounding warning alarms. Jared Moskowitz, you know, member of Congress who just won his primary over DSA candidate. But there are a lot of Democrats who will say to you, we just want to win. So if these people want to be in the tent, we're fine.
1: Yeah, I guess so. They want to win. But if they win, then who wins? Once they get in there, that's going to be the issue. Here's more from Chuck Schumer, Cut 5.
0: I have one mission, win the Senate. And we're on the path to doing it. The bottom line is we're going to win Michigan. Let me tell you why we're going to win Michigan. First, El Sayed has brought in new energy and new talent into the Democratic Party, but also in Michigan itself. But second, Michigan, Trump has so bungled the Michigan economy.
1: So that's his goal, but he can't see eye to eye with almost any of what I mentioned, unless he's totally a chameleon. He does want to pack the court. They do want to blow up the filibuster. That's clear, which would result in two more states. That's understandable, but they won't be able to do it with this president as president. But that's a goal, eventually the goal. Are you worried about some of these institutions dying on the vine?
2: Well, listen, when you poll a lot of this stuff, the African American people do think some of this is crazy. Even if plenty of Democrats and people say we can't just go blowing up the Senate and the Supreme Court and all these things, they sound so crazy. But everything that's kind of sounded crazy at some point didn't sound, you know, crazy. You say it enough times and it becomes part of the mainstream conversation. That there is a segment of the far left progressives who they don't hide from it. You remember the lady I had on, Megan Romer from the DSA. She wasn't trying to hide the language about what they actually want to do, and she wasn't apologizing for it. I mean, she thinks this is going to become a mainstream idea. So people, you know, the polling right now, people are unhappy with a lot of our institutions all across the government and bureaucracy and everything else. They don't trust it. And so the more that you can go out there and say, hey, these institutions aren't serving you, let's change them or blow them up, there's a real appetite for what, you know, our polling shows is, you know, the call for, quote, radical change in the government.
1: So El Sayed has got to go to a conference. You know, you think he wants to go to the middle, tell Hassan Piker to lose his number. He's going to be going to an Islamic conference. And that Islamic conference is going to have very interesting people with terror ties. It's an Islamic conference over in it's in Texas. They're going to be controversial figures like Barik Berri, who prayed for Mujahideen in Palestine and Lebanon. Okay. And this guy, Hassan Quazini, who also attended after appealing to God to grant victory to our brothers in Iran. Isn't that nice? And a conference in Texas is going to have Iman Yashir Kadi, who has previously made remarks denying the Holocaust that he later repudiated and was named as a possible co-conspirator in the 1993 World Trade Center terrorism case. So these are the people he's appearing with. I mean, This is incredible. Who's advising him?
2: Well, the question is, will he... Correct. Will the pendulum spring back? Because like you say, you talk about this going into the general, there are a lot of Democrat worries. But there's a lot of pressure from the left, too, saying, like the lady Megan Romer was with me, don't apologize for any of this stuff. Go and stand by what you've said. I mean, that seems like a bold choice heading into the general to do something like that. But you've also got folks out there like Hassan Piker, who feel like they are now the power brokers when it comes to Democrats and to the left. He's out there telling Democrats they have to defend him. So what he's saying is to these folks, like if you're super far left, if you're anti-Israel, all these different things, do not try to modify those positions or apologize for them. Swing for the fences and get out there and defend me and the farthest left parts of your party.
1: All right, different note now. Michael Cohen testified, key testifying witness against Donald Trump, helped him get convicted in a New York court, and they're trying to overturn it. He was a key witness. He called him a con man. Horrible things for the last, I don't know, 8 years. Mm-hmm. And out of nowhere, I guess he's looking for a pardon. He's on WABC and he's on that great radio station we all love. But here he is talking to Donald Trump last night. Cut 51.
3: I want to go back to 2016 if we can, because you and I have obviously traveled a pretty rocky road together. Do you remember, sir, when I went on CNN with Brianna Keeler and she told me that you were underwater in the polls and I responded with those famous two words, says who, which became some worldwide meme.
4: And advocate, and then they weaponized you like nobody's ever been weaponized, like few have been.
3: Well, maybe just you and I, sir.
4: Yeah, me too, but I don't consider mine, mine was at a level that nobody's ever seen before. But they weaponized you, they weaponized a lot of people, and I respect the fact that you recanted everything you said, and that's a big thing that you did. That's a very big thing.
1: Has he actually recanted everything he said, Shannon? Will that play into his case as the president tries to get that conviction overturned?
2: I don't know if he has. I don't know. I mean, it's interesting that they're trying to repair this relationship. And you always have to wonder, because Van Cohen was adamant when he was going after President Trump that he was kind of scorched earth, like burn it down. And so I don't know exactly what he has and hasn't recanted. If we're talking about legal testimony that he gave or deals that he made, is he willing to completely reverse everything that he said? And I mean, not just publicly, but I mean, in the framework of a legal setting. Very interesting development.
1: Yeah, I just don't get it. I'm all for, I guess in life, it's great to forgive people. But I mean, it was like 10 minutes ago, he was calling him a con man, living off his writing books about him, his, and being the key guest. So I don't know where
2: he was the key. I mean, to that entire thing. And yes, as the appeals process plays out, I think that's going to be a very interesting entry into the public record.
1: Yeah, I'll have to see. Shannon, have you thought about your Sunday show?
2: I have, and I've thought about, hey, we've got a race, and we're going to be live from the Indy 250. We're going to have special headsets, I think. I think that's going to have to happen, special microphones. But we've got Transportation Secretary Duffy with us, and we'll talk about the race, but some other big issues going on out there with, CDL driver's license with, foreign drivers and airport makeovers and all of these different things that touch on transportation, including your gas prices. We've got Congressman Jake Auchincloss, a Democrat, a vet, to join us and say, how does he feel about DSA? And this afternoon, Brian, I'm going to take a ride with one of the drivers. So say a little prayer for me, and you'll see the results on Sunday.
1: You can speed around the Beltway and not get a ticket, Shannon. Take advantage of it.
2: I say yes. What about your show on Sunday?
1: Same thing. Exact guest. Same. No, I'm only kidding. Okay, I'm going to open up with Rick Perry. We're going to talk about data centers. He feels differently. I do, too. We have to take a rational approach to this. Yeah. And then Joe Manchin's going to be joining me. He's pushing this independent movement. Will it change anything? And also, I got him getting him a way in. Him and AOC have this rivalry. They hate each other. Well, Joe Manchin doesn't hate, but they vehemently disagree with each other. Yeah, he obviously doesn't think she should be president.
2: She thinks she should be president, I think. And so 2028 is coming, buddy.
1: So he's chairman of the War College. John Spencer's going to be joining me. He's going to talk about where we go from here. He fought in three separate wars, and he also was in Gaza. Says genocide did not happen. I'm going to talk about that. And Lydia Moynihan will be joining us, too. So I'm going to see if I can fit it all into 1 hour. Worst comes to worst, Mark Levin will give me some time, or Trey Gowdy will give me some of his time.
2: Mean that you haven't left time for the dance off that we discuss every Sunday?
1: You know, and every week I put it in, and every week we just don't have time.
2: And under promise.
1: Yeah.
2: I think have a great weekend anyway.
1: I want to help my ratings. If dancing would help my ratings, believe me, I would do it.
2: I say do it. Give the people what they want, Brian Gilbert.
1: Nobody wants it. The people have spoken. Shannon, good luck. Wear your headset, look cool, and speed, and stay safe.
2: I'll do it. Okay, bye.
1: Back in a moment.
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0: And we have more data centers by a lot than anybody else. And we got to build more capacity to help everybody else's life, not to make Facebook more popular. It's not to make ChatGPT beat Anthropic. This is stuff that we need to fuel our lives as AI becomes more prevalent, and it needs a lot of energy. But now both Republicans and Democrats are either pausing it or condemning data centers. If you're an electrician, if you're a plumber, if you're a pipe fitter, if you're a tech guy, if you have a passion for gaming, if you like new roads, parks, bridges, you want your tax base to grow. Instead of just taxing people and families, you have a data center that maybe you can't see, perhaps, most likely, unless you go buy a campus. Thousands of people come in to build it. After 2 or 3 years, they're done. They move on to the next power center. They're probably union. Maybe that'll make some Democrats happy. And they move on. They leave in their wake a facility that's going to make your life better because it's going to power it. Number two, just make sure the water gets recycled. Make sure they provide their own power. They have an executive order to power it. Here's more from Ari Fleischer, Cut 24.
1: The most tangible one is going to gobble up all my electricity and drive my prices higher when electric bills have already been one of the rising biggest concerns for people paying their bills. But I think it's intangible. I think it's deeper. I think it's the whole fear of AI, big tech, powerful, rich companies coming into my backyard to build something that I don't understand. It might take my job away. It might take my children's job away. It's all that fear. And this is why the industry's got a real obligation to go forward and explain these things. Don't take it for granted. Don't act like the old Chamber of Commerce days where all you have to do is say it's going to create 250 full-time good-paying jobs. That's woefully insufficient. You got to address people where they are. And that means you got to go deep when it comes to getting permission for AI.
0: He's got experience. But, you know, I wouldn't mind hearing from more people be pitching us here on the radio show. I know when they're selling us. We've done a lot on it already. I think we've done as much as any show. And nothing's perfect. But you have to understand, don't tell me you love your phone and how great it is that you're being connected or your business is run on the square and how easy it makes it, whether you're a dry cleaner or you're running a deli. This is all the types of things that power that you use these data centers for. Yes, Meta, they build them and they pay taxes on them and they could profit off them, but the energy benefits all of us. If it's jacking up rates and they've done it wrong in the past, make sure they don't do it again and they fix the ones that are there. But I just think it's a knee-jerk reaction to every Republican and Democrat is now scared now about it because a few people, some people were upset. And I worry that China is pushing this whole thing on social media. Now you see these commencement addresses and these speakers get up there and they say, it's an exciting time and AI is going to drive the future and give you more opportunity. And then in come the boos and people get panicky and politicians get worried because politicians are worried about votes. And they worry about every little thing. For example, in Ohio, John Husted, who is now trailing to Sherrod Brown, who's against power centers, against data centers. John Husted said, build them responsibly, but we need to build them. And it brings in tax dollars and tons of jobs, manufacturing jobs. This is called manufacturing jobs in 2026, not manufacturing jobs in 1926. It's a lot different back then. That's before there's even child labor laws. So I'm just saying this is an opportunity for credible people to explain it and just go do it. Start running ads about it. I mean, we get enough ads on everything else. Don't just get scared and stop selling the wisdom on data centers. I'm amazed. We're going to discuss that this weekend and we'll see what's going to happen. I know people want to make a profit. I hope they do. I hope they build a data center and makes a profit and at the same time provides tax dollars for local cities and states. I don't want to take it away farmland, but my sense is we could find land that's not farmland, don't you think? And you could build it on public land. Some say you could build it on military bases. If there's room, do it. Why not? The right way. And they'll get it done the right way. Pentagon does work. 1-866-408-7669. Brian Kilmeade Show.

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Jackson police have arrested Kevion Hayes, accused of robbing and pistol-whipping a woman in 2024. Police say Hayes and another man attacked the woman on Meadow Forest Drive. Hayes faces armed robbery and aggravated assault charges with bonds set at $3 million. A drug trafficking and money laundering organization operating across five states, including Mississippi, has been dismantled after a more than two-year investigation. Authorities say 28 people face 114 charges, with 26 already in custody. Investigators seized methamphetamine, fentanyl, and cocaine, along with about $21,000 in cash. The Mississippi Supreme Court has upheld Carly Gregg's convictions and life sentences for murdering her mother and attempting to kill her stepfather. The court rejected her insanity defense and found no reversible errors in her trial. With the News Flash, I'm Trey Westerberg, News Talk 1180 AM and 96.9 FM WJNT.

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4: I'm Jerry Willis, and this is the Fox Business Report.
5: Stocks are higher today, though Reuters says markets remain on track to end the week in the red. Crude oil prices remain elevated, and interest rates on government bonds are still high. The Wall Street Journal says NVIDIA is in advanced talks to invest in Cloverleaf Infrastructure, a company that arranges power for data center projects. Cloverleaf specializes in signing power agreements with utilities so developers can build on land with access to reliable power. BJ's Wholesale Club says groceries, electronics, home goods, and gas drove its sales in the recent quarter. Earnings topped expectations, and the warehouse chain says it was even helped by the World Cup and America 250. BJ's shares are up nearly 3%. That's your Fox Business Report. I'm Jenny Cosola, invested in you.
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7: 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This afternoon, isolated showers and thunderstorms are possible with a high near 101. Tonight, mostly clear skies will settle in with a low around 74. Looking ahead to Saturday, sunny conditions with a high near 100. Sunday brings mostly sunny skies with a high near 99. Currently, it's 83 and clear. I'm Bill Banks with your weather flash.
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15: You might have seen him testify in front of Congress, and you might have heard him on a podcast or seen him on television. But he's with us right now. We're lucky to have Jared Horvath with us. He's a neuroscientist and educator and author of a brand new book out this week, right?
16: Yeah, it just came out Tuesday.
15: The Digital Delusion. You have to, if anybody who is, whether you're a grandparent, parent, or whether you're a kid wondering why certain teachers at work, certain schools you're doing well, some people doing better than you, this might be a great way to unlock the secrets to success when it comes to education. Jared, first off, great to see you. When did you realize you wanted just, instead of just being an educator, you wanted to figure things out about education?
16: That was, so probably about 12 years ago, it was the decade of the brain. So I was teaching when the brain was just everywhere.
15: Where were you teaching?
16: I was out in California. So there was a little French international school. So they basically, all the French speakers were doing one thing and all the English speakers were hanging out with me. So I got to teach math, I got to teach science, I got to teach English, just whatever they needed. And that was when I realized, well, I thought if I knew more about the brain, that will make me a better teacher.
15: Makes sense.
16: So go back, learn all that stuff. I thought that'd be a year or two of my life, but academia, it's just a black hole. Once you're there, there's always one more project, always one more thing. So I kind of got stuck in academia. And in the tech stuff really didn't come up till, I think COVID was kind of the breaking point. Well, we'd always knew tech and learning weren't best friends, but it was really COVID. Everyone brings tech in to make sure we make it through the lockdowns, fair enough. Lockdowns ended and everyone's stuck with tech. Rather than ripping that Band-Aid off and going back to what we know works, they're like, cool, keep the computers in front of the kids. So that's when I said, all right, let's figure out what's going on here and whether or not this is a smart move.
15: And everybody you talk to is concerned about our numbers on standardized tests going down.
16: Yeah.
15: How many people are reading on grade level? How much have math on grade level? And the answer is everything's going the wrong direction. And it's not like kids are necessarily lazier or school's getting easier and the days are getting shorter. It seems like the homework is increasing, right? The days are just as there. It's not that we're ignoring it. So what's going on?
16: It's just not clicking. This is where you say exactly, kids are in school more than we were. Kids have more homework than we did. Yet somehow their scores are now, for fourth graders, lower than it's been all century. For eighth graders, they're like 1 point off the lowest it's been all century. So we got a problem. So it couldn't have been the schools. It's not the timing. It can't really be the teachers. As much as people like to blame teacher training, that really hasn't changed all that much. It appears to be the tools we're using to teach within schools. When you look at, and it's not just the U.S., when you look internationally across any country, as soon as tech goes from peripheral to central in an education system, that education system starts to drop. And that's, I think, my favorite.
15: Can you define that further?
16: Yeah. So there are international tests, things like PISA, things like TIMSS, things like ISILS, which test literacy, numeracy, science skills in a standardized way across countries so that we can check kind of what educational systems are thriving, which aren't. And for the longest time, all the thriving educational systems were East Asian countries, Singapore, Japan, China. And everyone knew, oh, it's because they were hyper rigorous. But everyone assumed they were also hyper tech because their economies are so tech based. Turns out until COVID, they were the least tech using countries in the world when it came to education. Singapore never let kids touch tech in schools. Wow. It's like they knew these are tools for adults, not for kids.
15: What about China?
16: Learning. China, same thing. They were third least tech using country in the world. If you had China, Shanghai, Hong Kong was like sixth least using. It was just all these countries that we assumed their education was so much better because they were just drilling kids, which we didn't want to do here. One of the big reasons they were so much better was the way they were doing it. It just was no tech, which could allow us to keep our ideology here for how we want to run schools, just do it better.
15: So you want to see our education go back to writing on paper with a pen in your hand, put away the Chromebooks, the iPads, obviously the iPhones.
16: Yep.
15: So I understand the distraction. So Jared, if you're talking to me and I have my phone right here, I'm going, obviously, that's what we're seeing now, rudeness.
16: Yeah.
15: But this has nothing to do with it. The phone's away. We woke up to that. But you also want the iPad and the MacBook and the Chromebook away. Why?
16: So that is one. Distraction is definitely a thing. Because just because the screen goes from pocket-sized to desk size doesn't mean it's not the same exact tool.
15: But you're my teacher. You're in front. You're telling me about history. You're telling me about, and I'm taking notes. Okay. When was he president? When did he win the war? When did the Constitution go? So I'm typing it. You say that's the problem. I need to be writing it. I need to be listening and writing it with a pen. Why? What's the difference?
16: So when we compare, that's a perfect example. Note-taking, typing versus handwriting. What happens is a lot of kids can type about as fast as a teacher speaks. So when kids are typing up notes, what we see are just blocks of dictation. Verbatim notes. Dictation. It's a courtroom stenographer. I get it all in. But if you ever meet a courtroom stenographer who just wrote everything down, ask him, hey, what was that court case about? They'll say, murder? Like, I wasn't paying attention. The only thing of importance when you're typing is the sound and the order of the words. Did I hear? Did I write it? When you're writing by hand, no kid can keep up with the speed of your speech. So now they have to parse meaning. Already they have to think deeply about what matters, what doesn't, how do things fit together, and they have to make decisions about what to write down. In that instance, the note-taking becomes the learning. It's no longer just dictation. It is an organization of your thoughts and thinking, which is why handwritten notes are so gross. You got lines and arrows. But that's why we always say, look, if you did nothing different in your class but handwritten notes versus typed notes, you will see better learning, deeper comprehension amongst your students.
15: And you thought, you know, you thought to make things better and easier. Those kids don't have to carry around six textbooks. We'll put them online.
16: Yeah.
15: Right. So I'll read online. So I'll open up to your page in your textbook. You don't have to do that anymore. Open up in your textbook on your Chromebook. So you take that textbook, you open it up on your Chromebook. What's wrong with reading it on my Chromebook?
16: So one of the big things the brain loves is three-dimensional locations. We are a three-dimensional being in a three-dimensional world. So where in space things occur become a massive part of the memory we form and ultimately determine how we can access those memories. So this is why I always say, if you ever go back to like your childhood home or town, memories will start to pop up that you haven't had in decades. Just by being back in the space, your brain's like, I remember this. Do you remember that? Handwritten notes, notebooks, books, textbooks have three-dimensional locations. That's one of the things that makes text tech. Till that book burns into dust, the same words will be in the same position with relation to each other forever. That becomes part of your memory and what you form. If you go back and look at your handwritten notebooks from school, you'll start to pull up memories. Just you'll be like, I know what's on the next page. That's all in there.
15: And you're telling me if I got notes and open up an article and I cut and paste that from a year ago, when I look at that, when I open up that page from a year ago, I'm not going to have the same memories as if I wrote it down?
16: No, because a screen only has two dimensions at most. If you have a scrolling screen, that's even worse. There is no spatial dimension whatsoever. Everything moves through a screen, left to right, top to bottom.
15: And you just figured out in your brain, the brain wants this.
16: Yes.
15: You figured out, so you went and say, why is that that I'm remembering more? You said, okay, let me find out what the brain thinks.
16: Boom, exactly. And that's where now, so we have all this research that shows read from a book versus read from a screen, you will learn more, comprehend better. Now we have the mechanism to say it's that spatial aspect of it. The fact that a book literally never changes, whereas a screen is always changing, changes the kind of memories you make from it.
15: Wow. And I did not know this. I always said with the iPhone, we have a court case going on right now.
16: Yeah.
15: To see if social media tried to lure kids into getting addicted to social media. And we know about depression associated with that and the lack of social skills. But was it done intentional? For example, I want you to, if I make a candy bar, I want you to want that every day, right? I want to be successful. Am I evil? No. I want to sell that candy bar. Do I know candy's bad for you? Yeah, probably.
16: Yeah.
15: But I'm just trying to sell. I work for Hershey's. I'm trying to get you to buy that candy bar. Now, in social media, did they say, I just want people on Facebook because I'd love for people to use that as a vehicle to meet people, a marketplace? Or were they trying to addict us? And to a point where they knew it was warping the mind. Isn't that what the case is about?
16: Yeah, and they're winning those cases because once the documents came out from these companies, it was pretty clear it had nothing to do with socialization. It had nothing to do with learning. It was all about just addictive marketing. And this is where I get in a lot of trouble is I can't blame a company for trying to sell a product to people. I can blame a company for making it addictive and then giving it to kids, sure. But like when it comes to taking tech into schools, they're a company. Like you said, they got to make money. So I kind of, I don't blame anyone, but I put a little bit more responsibility on schools for not stopping and saying, wait a second, where is the evidence that this is good for learning? Where's the evidence this is going to help my kids develop? We never asked for that. We just said, okay, it looks good to us.
15: So when those Chromebooks came into junior high school in my town, you're saying they came in because?
16: How cynical you want to get? Profit. That's it. The very first one-to-one computer program was Microsoft had built the Chromebook, a very small laptop that they thought businessmen would love because they thought if you're traveling, take this, you're good. No one bought it. It didn't sell at all. So in order to recoup costs, they said, what can we do with it? Why don't we give it to kids in schools at a lower price? So from the very beginning, there was no consideration of learning or development. It was just, what's another customer base? Where can we make some money? But again, what else do we expect? It's a tech company. Of course they're going to try and make money. Why didn't we stop and say, okay, what benefit does this show? Where's your research showing this is going to be useful?
15: Jared Horvath is with us now. His book is out called The Digital Delusion. I'll tell you exactly why. So I don't think they knew. Yeah. I'll be naive. So if I'm an educator or principal or superintendent, Microsoft comes up to me with a representative and said, I can get your kids Chromebooks. I'm going to get you a good discount. Almost when I first saw you testify, I didn't know anything that you were saying. I didn't challenge it either, but almost everything you said caught me by surprise.
16: Yeah, yeah.
15: So do you think they did not know that they were retarding education?
16: That is the best case scenario. And I think, yes, for the most part, I give teachers, I give administrators the complete benefit of the doubt. In 2002, that was the very first one-to-one program, so far as we know, in the world. It was in Maine. It would have sounded incredible back then. This is the future. Tech is the future. I think the internet comes along. That must be a part of it. AI comes along. That must be a part of it. But I think we're now at a stage where we have enough data where we can
15: say. You can't say play the naive card anymore.
16: Bingo. So now when you know better, you got to do better. So any school that sticks with it has a lot to explain.
15: So isn't it interesting the way everything's improving and AI is improving, but you're telling everyone that your studies show that by going back to writing things out and, dare I say, using an opaque projector or the chalkboard, showing people when it comes to the classroom, I'm not looking to you're telling me, Jared, don't modernize. Am I right?
16: Yeah, to an extent, yes. You've got to learn the skills. The biggest mistake we made is we confused the tool for the skill. The tool is not the skill. The skill is the skill. Tools are only there to demonstrate the skill you have. And when it comes to kids and learning, they've got to lock the skills down first. Understand math before you bring in a calculator. Know how to draft an essay before we start considering word processing. We brought the tool in way too early, and now they've never got the skill.
15: And now the scariest thing is AI. Oh, yeah. So what are we doing now? Now, can it help you? They're talking about the robots teaching your kids, right? So if the robot can learn and looks like a human being, they find a way to make it look like a human being is walking around the classroom and is teaching, are you okay with that?
16: I think this is where big tech shot themselves in the foot. I think AI was the straw that broke everyone's back and opened their eyes and said, what are we doing here? All the research coming back on AI shows it's bad for learning. It's just not a learning tool. Now pop
15: because
16: that
15: it knows everything.
16: Because there's the law of least effort, universal law. If I have two paths to get to one spot, I'm always going to take the path that requires
15: you as Jared
16: energy.
15: Or you as a human?
16: You as the universe,
15: okay.
16: As stars moving around the galaxy. Whatever requires least energy is where the world goes. Learning requires a lot of energy. Now, AI comes along and says, you could use me in a way that's going to force you to use a lot of energy, or I could just give you the answer. What do you think 95% of kids do? Give me the answer. That's good. Now, pop that in a humanoid robot, and everyone thinks, well, it looks human. One of the biggest drivers of learning we have is what's called an empathetic connection. So human beings resonate. Our biology can connect, and in those moments, we start thinking like each other. That's when learning gets really good. Now, if you've ever been at a dinner table and everything's cruising and then somebody pulls out a phone and you almost feel that break where it's like something changed in the room, that's it. You break synchrony. So if you put AI in a humanoid robot, A, there's no biology to sync with.

0: And B, anytime you recognize it's a robot, that's going to cut any chance of synchrony the kids have. It's just, it's never going to work. It's cute, but it ain't going to happen.
1: Because people want that human connection. I want to win over that teacher. I want to see if the teacher's frustrated.
0: Yeah.
1: I want to see if they're enthused that I'm getting it, so that you're never going to get that from a robot. It's the same thing.
0: Can't do it. You'll get a lot of what is it called? Kowtowing. It'll tell you you're a great human being, but you're never going to get that connection.
1: All right. I wouldn't mind. I would not know the difference if a robot told me that. I'd accept it either way. Jared Horvath, don't move. We have a few more minutes on the other side, but go out and pick up his book. I can't imagine any age not wanting this book. Even if you're not in school, someone you know is. It's called The Digital Delusion. Back in a moment.
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0: 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You're with Brian Kilmeade.
1: Jared Horvath is here, neuroscientist and educator, author of The Digital Delusion. Jared, just a little bit more about the court case going on right now. It's the latest one. Meta's being sued for addicting kids, and parents are stepping forward and saying this. And you have whistleblowers who said that you want to keep Mark Zuckerberg away from your kids, that there seems to be a manipulation there. How interested are you in this case?
2: I'm hugely interested. It's tangential to the learning stuff. And I think there are people out there like Nikki Riesberg's one of them, just really locked in to these cases, putting good information out. But it's because it's tangential to learning. I don't talk about it too often, but I got my finger on the pulse at all times to make sure they get what's coming.
1: All right. So do you also believe, is it true that most in Silicon Valley who are tech executives don't let their kids use the phone, yep, and iPad, all the things that, you know, we were doing because the phone's available, the fifth grader wants it, we get him the phone, but they knew in Silicon Valley how addicted it was?
2: Isn't that crazy? Good
1: do you
2: your kids, not
1: true?
2: For mine. Yes.
1: Yeah.
2: So there's a specific type of school called Waldorf schools, which they're no tech, basically, or very minimal tech up until higher years. It's one of the more prominent type of school systems in Silicon Valley. So yeah, we have good data that that's exactly what they were doing.
1: So you also said something. So everybody pretty much is on the same page. If you came here 2 years ago, maybe not. But lock that phone away. Yeah. You're not going to touch it. You say, don't give the kids access to the phone at recess. And even when they're done with school, keep the phone away. Why?
2: This was
1: a few hours.
2: As much as you can. There was all this data coming out that if a school had a cell phone policy, which said no cell phone during class, but you can bring it out during recess or lunch or whatever, you'd see no benefits to learning, no benefits to well-being. It just didn't work. It was only in schools where you had a hard bell-to-bell ban. No one could touch it. No one could see it. That you started to see things kind of start to shift. And so the reasoning for this is a lot of learning happens when you stop. So once you go through a 50-minute class period that's cognitively engaging, now, if you get 5 to 10 minutes of downtime where you just go kick a ball, push a friend into the locker, start talking about random stuff, that's cognitive downtime. Now your brain gets to work doing what's called consolidation.
1: Even though you're not thinking about the classroom.
2: No, this is where a huge chunk of learning is subconscious. You have to stop thinking about the classroom.
1: But if I held this, isn't that subconscious if I'm holding my phone?
2: So the problem with phones is phones are highly cognitively engaging. That's how they kind of work, is they're constantly keeping you there. So if you pick up a phone, you're going to lose that downtime.
1: I'll tell you what, so much to talk about. Pick up The Digital Delusion. Jared Horvath, thanks so much.
2: Thank you.
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8: Iran vows a devastating response. I'm Carmen Roberts, Fox News. That would be to President Trump's threat to hit Iran with an economic D-Day.
9: Iran's leaders haven't detailed what those responses to sanctions would be, but the parliament chief, one of the country's top negotiators, is reportedly admitting Iran is no match for the U.S. military.
8: Fox's Eben Brown. U.S. crude is hovering around $87 a barrel. Brent crude is a bit higher at $94 a barrel. And AAA says the national average for gas inched up to $4.11 a gallon. That's $1.13 more than before the war started. Diesel, a whopping $5.58 a gallon. The defense has rested its case in the Lindsay Clancy murder trial for killing of her three children in Massachusetts. Ahead of the trial, her attorney, Kevin Ruddington, told Fox's Brian Yenis.
10: We're going to end off with Dr. Resnick, and then they're going to have their three doctors, and hopefully we get the evidence done today.
11: What do you expect out of the rebuttal witnesses from the prosecution?
10: Entertainment.
8: Clancy's pleaded not guilty, claiming she was in severe postpartum psychosis. As a teenage killer, Carmelo Anthony seeks a new trial. The prosecutor reveals a trove of evidence a jury never saw, including disturbing texts. Fox's Garrett Tenney reports from McKinney, Texas. It says there's also evidence that was never revealed about the victim, Austin Metcalf.
12: On Carmelo Anthony, prosecutors now say he had a history of getting into fights, was obsessed with knives and guns, and fantasized about stabbing someone. In one text message to his girlfriend, Anthony said this: "When I stab somebody, I'm going to lick their blood off the blade." His attorneys argue it was in self-defense, and in court, they argued Metcalf had a history and a reputation for bullying and being violent, particularly towards minorities.
8: And both sides agreed not to introduce all that evidence in court, feeling it would be like throwing gas on a fire. America's listening to Fox News.
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8: A charter plane crashed at a remote military site in Alaska yesterday, killing all eight people on board, including two members of the U.S. Army Corps of Engineers. That crash happened about 450 miles west of Anchorage.
16: The site is part of a network of remote radar stations monitoring aircraft in and around Alaska's airspace. Military personnel who responded to the scene are calling the crash a devastating loss. The NTSB is investigating.
8: Fox's Ted Lindner. The National Weather Service says, yes, that was a tornado that tore through New York's Long Island yesterday, causing rarely seen damage there. Nassau County Executive and GOP candidate for Governor Bruce Blakeman.
17: We're very, very fortunate, again, that nobody was injured, that there were no casualties. This was a major weather event.
8: Another tornado ripped through Dover, Delaware, causing destruction as a powerful storm system swept across the region. Flooding in New Jersey prompted several water rescues, and in Virginia, lightning struck and killed a man and injured a woman. A sword-wielding attacker injures several people at a school in Sweden. That attack happened in Fagersta, northwest of Stockholm. Two teenagers are hospitalized with severe injuries. A suspect is in custody. The world's number one tennis player, Jannik Sinner, is skipping the U.S. Open. He says a knee injury needs more time to heal.
18: He hasn't played since winning Wimbledon last month. News of Sinner's withdrawal from the U.S. Open comes one day after defending champion Carlos Alcaraz revealed he will return to defend his title. Alcaraz had been sidelined for 4 months with a right wrist injury. The U.S. Open gets underway in New York on August 30th. In New York, Frank Lanza, Fox News.
8: And stocks are bouncing back from yesterday's sell-off when the Dow sank more than 700 points. The Dow up 426 at this time. The Nasdaq gaining 160 and S&P 500 up 46. I'm Carmen Roberts. This is Fox News.
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28: All right, let's do it. The Markley, Van Camp, and Robbins Show. 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
29: Hey, it's Friday.
28: That feels good.
29: Yeah, it does.
28: The Democrats are united. Take the DNC chair's word for it. He said it's true.
30: Yeah, I mean, they may be flat broke, and they may have communists rising up throughout the ranks. But, you know, hey, whatever.
28: Yeah, and CNN's not even buying this, by the way.
31: Democrats are unified. We are united, and we're through most of these primaries now, so it's no longer Democrat-on-Democrat violence. Right now, everyone is focused
32: really united,
31: on the November
32: though,
31: election.
32: I don't want to cut you off, but the DSA, so you're saying that all the Democrats and the DSA candidates, they're all united?
31: Let me say, we are a big tent party. We always have. There's more that unites us as Democrats than those small differences.
28: I thought that would be a great way to start it.
30: Differences? Yeah. Nothing small about those differences.
33: It's been fascinating watching CNN on this because, you know, if you take into account what their primary viewership is, which is older Democrats, that's why they are so skeptical about the DSA. It's a bunch of people who are like, whoa, wait a minute. Hold on. We gotta try to head this off and protect our guys as much as possible.
28: Oh, yeah. Because they're not part of the indoctrinated class that they're looking at right now.
33: Yeah.
28: I mean, and they've got, some real nuts that they got to deal with.
33: Mm-hmm.
28: This one in Florida, Angie Nixon. Like, I think, okay, like the other day when she's talking about, I take my kids to the trans shows. There's nothing sexual about it. Right. It's wholesome. You're like, that's bat bleep crazy.
33: Sure is.
28: And you think, well, that's probably the worst we're going to see from her. Not so much. It's like something new every day. She talked with Don Lemon.
33: Oh, gosh.
28: And Don Lemon, you notice a lot of these hosts are trying to say, hey, people are trying to, you know, paint y'all as communists and all this. And you're not really that, are you? And then they end up saying, well, yeah, we are. Actually.
33: Yeah, we are. Yeah. Like, we're trying to help you.
28: But she's also playing the race card, of course.
34: That, you know, socialist, the DSA thing, that scares some people. And I just... Are you aware of that?
35: Don, I am a black woman with natural hair. I scare people just being my authentic self.
28: Oh. You see?
33: Gosh, I'll tell you.
28: What, Scott?
33: It's just ridiculous.
28: What do you mean? You and I last week were walking down the street, okay, and we see a black woman.
33: Yeah.
28: And she had her hair colored blonde, and you were fine. And then we saw a black woman with kind of an afro, and you ran the other way.
33: I saw
28: you were
33: that.
28: Petrified.
33: Scared. Well, he actually tried to hop on your back.
28: Yes, and I have a bad back right now.
33: Yeah.
28: It was something. Of course that's a load of nonsense.
33: It is. It's ridiculous, so they keep peddling it. It's the same thing. It's the fallback.
28: The only people that I think truly believe that are white liberal women.
33: Right. Oh, because...
28: Like, they believe that there is this group of people in the United States that still thinks, I don't know, that slavery should be around or something.
33: Right.
28: I mean, everybody else has been past it for years and years and years, but Angie Nixon's not going to say that. As a matter of fact, she's convinced that Trump wants to take us all back to when, well, in her words, drinking out of colored-only fountains.
30: What?
28: Yes.
35: Donald Trump and Ashley Moody are causing so much harm to folks. And I feel like they're legitimately trying to return us back to the worst chapters of our past, of our history. Donald Trump saying things like he wants to make America great again. They want to return us back to the good old days. But the good old days were my mom drinking out of colored only water fountains, segregation.
28: Sorry, I said grandma, mom. My apologies to mom on that one.
0: Yeah, her mom?
28: Yeah, her mom drank out of, what was it, colored only?
35: The good old days were...
28: You got it.
35: My mom drinking out of colored only water fountains, segregation.
28: Oh, gosh.
0: Just can't anymore with this.
28: I guess they think that still works. I don't know.
30: Okay.
0: Yes, what has Donald Trump said or done that would indicate that you're going to be drinking out of different fountains?
30: Was that when? Like some secret index in the Project 2025?
0: Yeah, I have no idea, dude. I have no idea.
28: Yeah, and it's kind of crazy because as he endorsed Byron Donalds for governor in Florida, black man. Byron Donalds is the new black face of white supremacy. People just don't know it yet.
30: Oh, of course.
28: And he's going to force blacks to drink out of certain water fountains if he is governor.
30: Well, he's already started doing it, by the way.
28: Oh,
30: the
28: really?
30: Campaign trail. He's like, no, no, no, white guy. This fountain is yours. I'm going to go drink out of that dog bowl over there.
28: Oh, gosh. These people are so ridiculous. So, yeah, that's just the latest one there.
0: Oh, man.
28: Meanwhile, David, you had talked yesterday that Trump was going to be on, of all people, Michael Cohen's show, which is incredible.
30: Right.
0: They hated each other, didn't they?
30: Yeah.
28: Yes.
0: Yeah, rightfully so.
30: Yeah, so they were of course, he was Trump's attorney for a long, long time, then wound up getting caught up in the Stormy Daniels stuff, and, well, Michael Cohen had to go to prison for a little while because his name was on the receipts. And then he became this sort of like resistance hero because he hated Donald Trump.
28: Yes.
30: And now Trump is back in the White House and Michael Cohen really wants a presidential pardon. And so he's sucking up to the old boss. I mean, it's embarrassing to hear this. So he interviewed him for his radio show and his podcast. And, here's how it kicks off, at least in the clips that are making
1: Do you remember, sir, when I went on CNN with Brianna Keeler and she told me that you were underwater in the polls and I responded with those famous two words, says who, which became some worldwide meme.
2: A good advocate, and then they weaponized you like nobody's ever been weaponized, like few have been.
1: Well, maybe just you and I, sir.
2: Yeah, me too, but I don't consider mine, mine was at a level that nobody's ever seen before. But they weaponized you. They weaponized a lot of people. And I respect the fact that you recanted everything you said. And that's a big thing that you did. That's a very big thing.
1: Sir, you may remember that following morning you called me into the office after and then you gave me one of those traditional Trump slaps on the shoulder. And you said to me, F them. You're stronger than them.
30: Remember,
28: dude,
30: how good you were to me because I was so good to you, Papa Trump. Give me a pardon, please.
28: Oh, my gosh. That is embarrassing.
0: A little Chris Farley in there during the interview. Remember that time when you were so great?
28: Oh, gosh.
30: Jeez. He's going to get a pardon, probably. I mean,
28: probably will. But, I mean, it was also embarrassing when he went on the attack of Trump.
30: Oh, sure.
28: The whole thing. But, I mean, that's just kind of who this guy is.
30: Right.
28: You know, in the end. Meanwhile, the WNBA, I don't even know what this story is that you have, David.
30: Oh, man, it is a...
28: It's something new every day with them, too.
30: Yeah, another fantastic night of WNBA basketball. The Atlanta Dream were taking on the Los Angeles whatevers. And this was an incredible moment as an L.A. player went to the line for a free throw.
28: I... I stand corrected. I do know this story already. Yeah, I saw the highlight. Yeah. Okay, roll it.
3: It's reported this week Park will skip the Asian Games. There's a stoppage here, and Angel Reese is pointing out the perpetrator. Something was thrown onto the court. And Brink kicking the object away.
33: It was a bright green, well, dildo. Yes.
28: Yes.
0: They have no idea what it is, the object.
33: It's an object.
0: Somebody threw something onto the court. What is an object?
33: I love that at the beginning of the clip, you can, because it's at, you know, the player's at the line, and the camera is down low, like close to the action.
28: Yes.
33: And in that clip, it's kind of hard to make out, but if you listen carefully, you can hear it hit the hardwood. You can hear it go thwack.
28: Well, this was a phenomenon a while back,
33: yeah,
28: to the point where people were betting on whether or not one was going to appear on the court. And I can't remember now. Did Kalshian, did some of them pick that up? Because I know people online were betting on it.
33: Yeah, right. I think so, yeah.
28: Well, and then you're wait a second. That's like insider trading, because if you can smuggle one in to the arena, even if you get arrested, it could be worth it if you placed all the money on the bet that, yes, and I'll give you the color as well.
33: Yes, I think it was more they were betting on the color.
28: Yes, would it be neon?
33: Well, we had a bet about whether or not they would do it when the first female ump made her debut in Major League Baseball.
28: Yeah, I won that bet.
33: You did. Because I thought for sure some prankster was going to try to do it, and, well, I was wrong.
0: Yeah, just embrace it. First 25,000 fans get their own. Just don't chuck it.
33: The thing is, too, though, like the players all on the court just trying not to laugh. So for all the outrage,
28: Angel Reese was not even close to laughing. She was ticked off, man.
0: The guy had a Luka Doncic jersey on that caught him running out.
28: Oh, my gosh. Okay. Oh, did you see what happened in Dearborn, Michigan? We got to get to that story and the five stories we're watching today. Coming right up.
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0: The Markley, Van Camp, and Robbins Show. Jamie Markley, David Van Camp, Scott Robbins, and now the five stories we're watching today.
1: One, two,
2: number five, fentanyl-linked deaths have plunged 22% in a single year thanks to Trump's border crackdown, the fight against drug cartels. You know, drug boat goes boom. Arrests of convicted fentanyl traffickers.
3: You mean it worked?
2: It worked, yeah.
3: Wow, be damned.
2: Weird. Enforcement works.
3: Wow.
2: Yeah. And, you know, not letting people come across with fentanyl just to try to catch the big fish.
4: Yeah. Like they poisoning entire communities.
2: Yeah. Number four, related, we've had 16 straight months with zero illegal aliens released into our country. Number three, New Jersey Governor Mikey Sherrill, we're told she's a moderate Democrat, right?
4: Right. Yeah.
2: Well, she signed a law yesterday that makes it basically impossible to sue doctors who perform sex changes on children.
4: So, that doesn't seem moderate.
2: No, it does not. Yeah.
4: Seems like someone that's captured or insane.
2: Number two, President Trump announced a new deal that will lift certain tariffs and basically quotas on imported ground beef for 90 days to lower the cost of ground beef and to take pressure off of U.S. cattle producers who've been hit hard by all sorts of things like drought, that screw worm, wildfires, etc. Number one, the president of Iran is calling for an end to the war with a not-so-subtle jab at the religious hardliners, saying, hey, we should quit while we're ahead. You know, he was doing the rah-rah thing. Hey, we're winning this war. We should just take the win and get what we can. Mm-hmm. And then said, you know, for the people who are just sort of laughing off economic concerns within Iran, he said, when we chant slogans, we must also accept their severity. Basically saying, hey, you guys are yapping a lot, but you don't have to live with the consequences.
4: Exactly.
2: So we'll see what happens.
3: What do the guys with the guns have to say?
2: They say, we have guns. Shut your pie hole.
4: Yeah, we're eating just fine.
3: I read this stuff, and again, no, who cares what the president of Iran thinks.
2: Yeah. Those are the top five stories that we're watching today. 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
4: Okay. A lot of different stories that we got to get to today. And I know this isn't one of the most important ones because it's just a survey that was done, but it grabbed my attention because it's funny. And it was a survey talking about

0: they chewed gum.
1: Yeah.
0: Well, that could be corrected, right?
1: Yeah, I would think.
0: Because I got to believe that's a loud chewer.
1: Mm-hmm.
0: I mean, and then you just got to be able to be honest enough to say, has anyone ever said you chew that kind of loud?
1: That gum sure must be good.
0: That's the way you'd say it, right?
1: Yeah.
0: So I don't know. David's right now, David's ready to confess something.
2: Well, no, I'm just saying.
0: What is it?
2: I like the passive-aggressive nature of Scott's approach. That always works in relationships.
1: Yeah. Yeah. I've learned a lot about rolling hand grenades underneath the beds and then walking away.
0: Yeah. Somebody else said they ate pizza with a fork.
1: That's weird.
0: I know that's a New York thing. Yeah. It's like, oh, yeah, that's a deal. But across the country, is it that big a deal?
2: I don't think so.
1: Probably not, but it's weird.
0: I'm thinking, okay, is this like a first date or a first few date sort of thing, and you don't want the cheese going down your chin and everything else, right. So you're trying to be as neat as possible? I have no idea. I wouldn't do it. But.
1: Show them your true self right out of the gate.
0: Okay. Someone else said they cut their hair. And that was it.
2: Because hair doesn't grow back.
1: They cut their hair.
0: Yes, this person broke up with this other person because they cut their hair.
1: I wonder if it was a guy breaking up with a girl because she cut her hair.
0: It's possible.
1: I'd think that more than a guy. Than a girl saying it to a guy, yeah.
0: Yeah. I would think so.
1: I could see that.
0: There was a hairstylist I knew that dated a guy for his hair. So if he would have got his hair cut, it was past his nipples. I mean, it was long hair. Mm-hmm. So I don't know but usually I think it'd be the other way around.
1: Yeah.
0: Because that was always
1: the
0: theory that me and a couple buddies had, was that a lot of women, this would have been around like late 80s into 90s, that women really wanted their friends to get their hair cut so then they would look better. But they would always tell their friends, oh, it's so cute. It's adorable. And all the guys would be like, that's a terrible haircut. Why would she do that?
2: I love the Sinead O'Connor on you.
0: Or just like a bob cut.
1: Yeah, a bobber. Yeah.
0: Yeah. Someone else said just because they didn't like the color red. That was it. Mm. Done.
1: Mm.
0: Hmm. Another person said they'd never eat fresh vegetables, only canned. Ugh. And this one I completely understand. They took me on a date to play bingo.
1: Yeah.
0: What?
1: Yeah
2: that's something you discuss ahead of time. Like maybe, because it can be fun going to a bingo night, but it's not like, that's not.
0: Hold on, really?
2: Yes.
1: Well, I suppose if you get booze while you're there.
2: No.
1: Some cocktails.
2: No, it's come down to that. No, it can be fun, man, because you get to watch like old people get super competitive about it.
0: I would never in a million years think, you know what, date, I'm taking her to bingo.
2: No, I'm saying
0: it can be. What?
2: That would have to be like deep into the relationship.
0: Okay.
2: And it's like, hey, we're going to do this fun thing.
0: All right.
2: Just to experience it.
0: You've been to some bingo.
2: I have actually. This. Well, because an old friend of ours, I found out and I was floored. He was a bingo enthusiast. It was the afternoon shave. If you remember him?
0: Sure.
2: Yeah. He was a huge bingo guy. And I was like, what? And he's like, dude, you have to go. It's awesome people watching at the very least.
0: Could you win money doing it?
2: Oh, yeah. They have cash prizes. They have all sorts of stuff there.
1: Yeah.
0: I was going to say, there's got to be an angle. It's not just, hey, bingo, when you feel good about yourself. It's got to be more than that, right?
2: Yeah.
0: Wow. Okay. Covering the important stuff today. That's what we're doing. We do have to get to the story out of Dearborn, Michigan last night, and a pastor went off. And what's your story coming up?
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2: 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A drug trafficking and money laundering organization operating across 5 states, including Mississippi, has been dismantled after a more than 2-year investigation. Authorities say 28 people face 114 charges, with 26 already in custody. Investigators seized methamphetamine, fentanyl, and cocaine, along with about $21,000 in cash. The Mississippi Supreme Court has upheld Carly Gregg's convictions and life sentences for murdering her mother and attempting to kill her stepfather. The court rejected her insanity defense and found no reversible errors in her trial. Jackson police have arrested Kevion Hayes, accused of robbing and pistol whipping a woman in 2024. Police say Hayes and another man attacked the woman on Meadow Forest Drive. Hayes faces armed robbery and aggravated assault charges with bond set at $3 million. With the News Flash, I'm Trey Westerberg, News Talk 1180 AM and 96.9 FM, WJNT.
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7: 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Starting this afternoon, isolated showers and thunderstorms are possible with a high near 101. Tonight, mostly clear skies will lead to a low around 74. Looking ahead to Saturday, sunny conditions are on the way with a high near 100. Currently, it's 88 and clear. I'm Bill Banks with your weather flash.
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0: the Markley Van Camp and Robin Show. I'm Jamie Markley, the Gen Xer, the Millennial, David Van Camp, and the Sexy Boomer, Scott Robbins. Uh-huh. Okay, so this Jennifer Welch on her podcast, David's got a great name for her.
1: Rock Slide Face.
0: Yes.
2: Boy, that's no kidding. Man, that may even be gracious.
1: It's craggy, you know? I don't know.
2: It's craggy. It's alien-esque, too.
1: Been some work done there. And as Jamie has pointed out, you know, if she didn't
0: I really do mean...

0: saying this. Go ahead.
1: If she didn't have a soul that was just dark and horrible, you would never say that about her.
0: No.
1: Right.
0: I don't even know if I'd see her that way. I'm not going to sit here and say, man, I'd say stone cold gorgeous. No, not that.
1: Right.
0: But it wouldn't be, you know, nearly as bad as it is, but it is. It's a dark personality.
1: Yes, it is.
2: I would say, what time's the mothership coming to pick you up?
1: Well, she's defending Islamists getting into government.
0: Okay, roll it.
3: The biggest threat I see to the United States right now is not the religion of Islam. It is fundamental Christianity and the back sect of Christianity that Eric Kirk belongs in, where you have firework funerals or grinder crashes, and you dress up like an assassin and do a bat crazy video after your husband was violently murdered by an assassin. And I see the biggest threat to women.
0: Okay,
3: are,
0: hold on a second. You can say whatever you want about Erica Kirk and say you don't like the way she acted after her husband was assassinated. Okay. Even giving you that much room, how is that a danger to anybody else?
1: I have no idea.
0: And that is one of the dumbest takes you'll ever hear.
1: And did she really think that this, memorial service / TPUSA rally honoring Charlie Kirk is representative of every evangelical Christian funeral? Like, does she realize that evangelical Christian funerals do not involve pyrotechnics that I know of?
0: No. No. And the thing is, remember how many people watched it that day?
1: Yeah.
0: They weren't coming in for the pyro. They were coming in to see what people were going to say.
1: Yeah.
0: It was the substance of the whole thing. But anyway, let's go on with this brain dead take.
3: Preachers like Pete Hegseth's pastor, who doesn't want women to have the right to vote. And I see the Republican Party wanting to subjugate women far more.
0: Hold on, fact check that. I don't believe that for a second.
1: I think she's taking some things out of context.
0: Right. Of course she is.
3: Then I do any sort of Islamist cabal running the United States. This is just all they have. All they have are scare tactics.
0: Scare tactics? Do you pay attention to world history at all? Apparently not.
2: Now, what do you have besides scare tactics, by the way?
0: How about this? And I'm sure all of us together could pool enough money together in a GoFundMe to send Rock Slide over to Afghanistan for a little while.
1: Right.
0: It'd be great. Yeah. Think of it as a vacation. I'm sure the spas are awesome there for you and your friend. Get some facials, whatever you want.
1: Yeah, you're not worried about that. Yeah, go to your nearest mega church. See the women, even if you don't like how they do things. Even if you don't,
0: yeah, sure.
1: Go to your local mega church. See how women are treated there. Then go to Iran and see how women are treated there.
0: Exactly. Yeah,
1: one is not like the other.
0: And then come back and give the same take.
1: Right.
0: I would love to hear that. Man, that is crazy. Oh, I mentioned Dearborn, Michigan, and maybe you've already seen this story or heard about it. But there's been a lot of people upset with the way things have been going for a while. Well, this pastor, Lorenzo Sewell, and he's from 180 Church, at this city council meeting, is saying, okay, enough's enough. All right. And this is the United States of America. Because basically, in his words, they're under Sharia law now in Dearborn. I think it is the first American city, right, that is majority Arab.
1: I think
0: so. 54% and some change, something like that. But here is Pastor Lorenzo.
4: But you're only 1% of this nation. We are not a nation of Muslims. We are a nation of Christians. We are one nation under God, indivisible, the God of the Bible, the God of the Lord Jesus Christ. That's the God in whom we serve. I want you to prove to me we're not up under Sharia law. Will you denounce Councilman O'Reilly? Will you denounce Sharia law? Will you denounce Sharia law? Will you denounce? I know you won't. Will you denounce Sharia law? Abraham, you went to Hillsdale. Will you renounce Sharia law? Will you renounce Sharia law? America, we have lost this city. This is a city that is no longer up under American laws. We are up under Sharia law. And we will not have it anymore. Remaining. Enough is enough.
0: And that was it. Yeah.
2: Pretty powerful stuff.
0: Yeah.
2: Just asking them, here's a simple question.
0: Will you renounce Sharia law?
2: Will you do it? What's hard about that?
0: Well, some of those guys are not going to do it.
2: No, they won't do it.
0: No, and there, you know, there's been a lot of talk of people breaking the law, but then the law is not enforced under certain Muslims in the community. And different residents are like, what? This isn't America anymore. What is this? And I think that's going to be the old flashpoint. We're going to see more and more from Dearborn as time goes on.
2: It's like to be a cop there.
0: Well, that's dealing another that. Thing where you're talking about, according to people there, and you can try to get it verified, but according to different people, they're like, there are enough Muslim cops now that also won't enforce the law on Muslims.
2: Right.
0: And so you have, you know, a real situation there.
2: Wow.
0: It's wild. You've seen, of course, the video of the different rallies and parades they have.
2: Oh, yeah.
0: Yeah. It's something you would not have ever guessed you would have seen 25 years ago.
2: No.
0: All right, it's that time. We do it a couple of times a day. Go around the table. It may not be the biggest story out there, but it caught your attention. You want to bring it in. David, today, what's your story?
1: Hey, Dr. First Lady, Dr. Jill Biden, out there making the rounds still, I guess. She was on a podcast and, of course, was asked about, well, the debate that ended her husband's presidency.
0: Okay.
5: Still to this day, you don't have a gut instinct on what was that moment.
6: No, I mean, there's all kinds of theories. You know, he had been traveling. I know he was tired. Right. He didn't feel well that day when I saw him. But there was nothing definitive that I could point to. And I had been on the road for 2 weeks up mm-hmm. until that moment. So mm-hmm. I wasn't with him. I didn't see him days before, weeks before. I saw him maybe 1 hour before.
5: Mm-hmm. And there's no way anyone could have, God forbid, laced his drink or
6: who
5: something.
6: Knows?
5: Who knows?
2: That's
6: right. Mm-hmm. Who knows?
2: Nuts. That's nuts. Yeah, Trump slipped him a Mickey right beforehand.
1: Right. And he must have been doing it for the previous 4 years.
2: Yes.
0: Come on, man.
2: That's crazy. Even to
0: dude.
2: Even to answer that question. Not only that, but the answer you got was, well, maybe.
1: You know, happened to. I was thinking about this because I think, yes, they are shameless liars and all of that. That being said, if you are around somebody a lot and maybe they start to fade a little bit and you notice moments here and there, maybe you forget the name or something. But because you're so close to that individual, you don't really notice until you see it through another person's eyes.
0: Okay.
1: Like well, that yeah. debate. Kind of yeah. like, I mean, I remember when Scott was coming back after his heart attacks, mm-hmm. there was a time where we, you know, listened to, you had interviewed him, Scott, Jamie.
0: Oh, yeah. I remember it well.
1: And yeah, I mean, it sounded kind of normal because you had been used to talking to him
0: yes.
1: after the trach and all that, where it's just like really like thin voice.
0: Yeah. Mm-hmm.
1: And, but then I remember years later, we listened to it again and it's like, wow, I had no idea how dramatic that was.
0: Well, at the time when we aired it, I then talked to different friends. They're like, man, he sounds so rough. I'm like, really?
1: Yeah.
0: Because I thought you had sounded, you know,
2: right.
0: really good. And it was like, wow. Because yeah, to your point, you're close to it. However, with Jill Biden, do we want to do this again?
2: I think we have to now.
0: I mean, for years.
1: Yeah.
0: Dude, this was 4 years before that, at that debate. Dude.
7: Make sure you have the record player on at night. The phone. Make sure the kids hear words.
0: What?
1: Words.
0: That's not a person that's sharp and on top of it.
1: No.
0: I know he sounded weaker in the 2024 debate. But that's nutty, man. Mm-hmm. Hey, dude, he would give up on sentences.
8: It holds near and dear to you that you like to be able to. Anyway.
0: Just, I'm gassed. I got to give up on that one.
1: Whatever, uncle.
0: Oh, I know.
1: I fought the sentence and the sentence won.
9: Yeah.
7: Excuse me. And what am I doing here? I'm going to lose track here. And
9: yeah, repeatedly. And

0: then you heard all the backstory of the debate prep. He didn't want to do it.
1: Yeah.
0: And he was tired and he would go take a nap. It was like, what?
2: What happened to him?
0: Yeah, I don't know. Couldn't remember people's names for a long time.
2: Secretary. None of them. I'm not sure I'm going to introduce you all the way.
0: Right.
3: I'm not sure I'm going to introduce you all the way.
0: Because I can't remember your freaking name.
3: How about part of the way? I'll settle.
0: And I'm sorry. It's one of the greatest hits. I just saw a clip and a tribute of a woman that was killed. Okay? And I'm wondering where she is.
2: Jackie, are you here? Where's Jackie? I didn't think she was going to be here.
0: Right. Yeah. And of course, numbers are hard.
2: $1.7 billion off the sidelines.
0: Right. Yeah. A zillion. That's a lot of money.
3: The web address, too, was difficult.
0: Oh, yeah. Forget about that.
1: You're talking about go to Joe 30330.
0: I forgot about that one.
1: That was like the first debate.
3: Yes, oh, it was.
1: of the primary cycle in 2019.
0: Yeah. Yes.
3: Yeah, go to Joe
1: 30330.
0: Yeah. Go to 303 Kawawa.
2: Shingang. Kawawa.
1: Right. You betcha. Yeah.
3: Then you have
0: people have been slipping things in his drink for years. Right.
3: But that's insane. Well, even
1: I would have expected better.
3: Dignify that, yeah.
1: I would have expected better from Chief of Staff Bill Cosby.
0: Exactly. All right, Scotty, what do you got for your story?
3: Slipped him a Mickey. My story is Prince Harry and Meghan Markle. You know, they're going back to the UK now.
0: Yeah.
3: And this story came out today, huh? And it's crazy, that she, at one point in time, weeks before Democrat Joe Biden's win over Trump, mm-hmm. there was sources that said Meghan Markle requested a sit-down with Governor Gavin Newsom because she wanted to be considered to be appointed to the Senate seat held by Kamala Harris, which she vacated before becoming vice president. Can you imagine that? Can you imagine that?
0: No.
3: Meghan Markle in the delusion that they live in, that world they live in, where they think people care and they're superstars or some reason to even entertain that, even as nutty as Newsom is.
0: Yeah.
3: That's out of bounds.
0: Wow.
3: Lobbying to be the next senator from the state of California, and why? Because you're married to Prince Harry. That's why.
0: Wow.
3: Apparently, the book sales and the specials and the Netflix and the podcast and all that didn't work out.
0: No.
3: And the money may come into play here because apparently Prince Charles's health is not great. That's what we're hearing anyway.
0: Yes.
3: And he's going back because Andrew, his brother, is going to assume the role of king. Mm-hmm. And he'll still be the next in line after that. And there's a lot of money involved and he better make good real quick. Because if the old man kicks and there's nothing settled, he may be out. That's my good synopsis of what's happening there.
0: Man.
3: Can you imagine that? I'm going to be a senator from California. Can you make me the senator? Okay.
0: Yeah, of course. You can do that. We'll get to my story in a second. Maybe you've heard about it. Sports columnist at the Seattle Times 11 years. Why they resigned. It's something. Plus, who was driving 117 miles an hour? We got Nimrods of the News and News Update next.
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16: 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Yes, a lot of people talk about the weight loss injections because, well, they do get results. 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I mean, you're talking leakage and a public embarrassment.
17: Oh,
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17: 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It works like the shots, but no needles. It supports your body to lose weight by managing blood sugar and controlling appetite and cravings. 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
1: All right, I had that story of the sports columnist at the Seattle Times for 11 years and just resigned, Matt Calkins. And he said he resigned because he had written this piece that got spiked by the editors, a column about the Save Women's Sports Movement. Mm-hmm. And we don't have time to do it justice now. I'll get into it deeper a little bit later. But basically, this was when the Seattle Storm hosted the Indiana Fever, and that Sophie Cunningham had said, yeah, I don't think biological males should play. And there were, you know, like a 16-year-old girl saying, yeah, I got beat in track by this guy. And he wanted, you know, to share their voices. They weren't anti-trans. They just said, it's not fair. And that was the, you know, position of the article, but it got spiked. But that wasn't the only article that he ever had that got spiked. And now he's scared because he got no job. Mm-hmm. But took guts, but in my opinion, he did the right thing. So, and again, more on that later. We got to get to Nimrod.
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1: All right. Nimrod's the News. Go to Florida where Omar Solomon, he's 30, was arrested for speeding on the interstate. This is 2:45 in the afternoon. He's going 117.
0: Oh, my.
1: Oh, yeah. One report said he told deputies, I was just trying to make it to the bathroom at Bucky's.
0: Well, they got clean ones there.
1: I don't think they were buying it. That's Nimrod's in the News.
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8: The defense rests. I'm Carmen Roberts, Fox News. It's up to the prosecution now at Lindsey Clancy's trial in Massachusetts over whether postpartum psychosis drove her to strangle her three children to death. Prosecutors are calling rebuttal witnesses as they attempt to show the 36-year-old contrived to get her husband out of the house the day of the killings and was not suffering from psychosis. Closing arguments may start Monday. A big ruling for InfoWars' Alex Jones. A Texas State Court of Appeals slashes $50 million from the amount that he was ordered to pay for falsely calling a school shooting a hoax.
9: Alex Jones, the internet show host, claimed the shooting at Sandy Hook Elementary School in Connecticut

0: was a hoax. The gunman killed 26 people at that school, 20 of them children, while also killing his mother and then taking his own life. The new judgment in the Texas case will be $1.5 million. A separate judgment by a Connecticut court still stands at $1.4 billion. Eben Brown, Fox News.
1: In other court action, a U.S. appeals court rules the Justice Department cannot enforce subpoenas seeking information about cases pursued by New York Attorney General Letitia James, because the DOJ had unlawfully installed an ally of President Trump as a top prosecutor. As an American rival sends a stark message, the U.S. has demanded the country stop helping Iran or face sanctions themselves. A spokesperson for China's Ministry of Foreign Affairs pushed back, saying in a statement that China believes that military action, sanctions and pressure tactics are not the solution, instead pushing for dialogue. As for Iran,
2: Iran's parliamentary speaker saying Iran is not backing down and saying it will fight and will withstand the economic pressure.
1: Fox's Jonathan Hunt. Crude oil prices are slightly higher. U.S. crude at $86.98 a barrel. 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
1: Some beef prices may be headed lower soon after the U.S. relaxes rules on imports.
6: Live cattle futures dropped after President Trump announced a temporary increase in the amount of beef being imported into the U.S. The U.S. will allow up to 300 metric tons, slightly higher than a standard U.S. ton, of imported ground beef for 90 days. The meat will be sold at 25% below current market prices and will not be subject to higher tariffs. The move is aimed at easing the run-up in beef prices. Also, the Justice Department is investigating the nation's largest meat packers. American cattle and rancher groups have pushed back against importing foreign beef. The shortage of cattle in the U.S. has been driving up livestock costs. Jenny Coselda, Fox News.
1: A justice in Britain orders Prince Harry and six others, including Elton John, to pay an initial £9.5 million, or $13 million, to the publisher of Britain's Daily Mail following their failed invasion of privacy case. On a lighter note, Madame Tussauds of London is having some fun with Prince Harry and Meghan Markle's plans to move back to the UK.
7: The museum gave their wax figures suitcases and parked them next to a royal guard, then moved the couple into its British culture section, along with William Shakespeare, soccer star Harry Kane, and naturalist David Attenborough. The real Harry and Meghan are expected to move back from California later this month, 6 years after stepping away from royal duties. Their wax figures made a similar move back then, getting separated from the rest of the royal family. Matt Murphy, Fox News.
1: And FIFA bans three Argentina players for fighting with Spain after the World Cup final. It also fined two of those players $90,000 each. I'm Carmen Roberts, and this is Fox News.
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17: The Markley, Van Camp, and Robbins Show. Jamie Markley, David Van Camp, Scott Robbins. Okay, so this ISIS terrorist, I mean, that's what you got to call this person.
18: Oh, yeah.
17: The what?
18: The large woman?
17: Yeah, this is this is an audio format. I mean, you can do your big chipmunk cheeks with your hands out away from your face, but no one saw it, Scott.
18: I saw a picture of her and
19: beefy, yes.
18: Yeah, beefy.
19: Jeez. Upstate New York woman. Now this is like the second upstate New York woman in the last couple months who has apparently converted to Islam and pledged allegiance to ISIS. What's going on? I'm very concerned.
17: Great question, man.
19: But yeah, she was planning to blow up the state capitol in Albany. Jessica Bowie is her name. Converted to Islam a few years ago. Pledged allegiance to ISIS. Now, the FBI had been keeping their eye on her. And some of the way this went down, I hate, because what they did was they gave her a fake gun and then had informants go with her to Home Depot to get supplies to build a bomb. It's like, wow. I hate it when they do that stuff. It's like,
17: why is that?
19: Well, because it's entrapment.
17: Yeah.
19: I mean, that doesn't excuse anything plan, but still.
18: But you're going to Home Depot to buy stuff to build a bomb with.
19: Yes, and the FBI paid for it. That's a problem. Yeah. But Craig Tremaroli with the FBI laid out the allegations.
17: Okay.
20: You'll see in the court documents that she once wrote, quote, "Praise be Allah for September 11th." Also in the court documents, she told the source that she went from a little girl waving an American flag after 9/11 to now having stickers of the fallen towers. Folks, let that sink in.
17: Yeah.
20: Again, Miss Bowie didn't just want to kill lawmakers. She wanted a complete disruption of our government. And after that, she planned to flee the country and one day come back to, quote, do more, such as New Year's Eve in Times Square, even stating she would come back to attack the White House and the president, but only after she bombed the state capitol.
17: Man.
19: I do have a practical question here, and maybe I'm having a Scott Robbins moment.
17: Yes.
19: Where do you get 9/11 stickers?
17: That's a good question.
18: You mean with the towers?
19: With the towers falling, yes, and burning.
18: Falling? Oh, I suppose there's sorts of dark places where you can
19: Lisa
18: get them.
19: Lisa Al Frank, spelled with a Q out there?
17: I don't know.
18: Probably. Yeah.
17: I mean, Akbar is Us. I don't know where you get those.
18: Akbar is Us.
17: I have no idea. Never been in the market for that before.
18: Kids love that store.
17: Of course they do.
18: Yeah.
17: Okay, is this just a nut? Are we talking about mental illness here or just a dark soul?
18: Oh, I think.
17: And I guess I'm asking this because you got a woman that murdered her three kids, and we're having the conversation of whether or not she's going to be found guilty or not.
18: I can't tell you how much this story really bothers me for a lot of different reasons. But number one, she killed her three kids.
17: Yes.
18: And they're saying, well, she had this postpartum. And I'm not saying postpartum doesn't exist.
17: I know.
18: I'm saying there's been a lot of women who have suffered from postpartum syndrome in this country. Lots of women.
17: Mm-hmm.
18: That being said, they didn't kill their kids.
17: Correct.
18: They didn't kill their kids. And by the way, does this open the door for any other crackpot who is suffering from whatever to kill their kids?
17: That's the question that goes on in my mind.
18: Dude, why wouldn't it?
17: That if you're not found guilty, are there other people that think, okay, well, if I do this and I'm hearing a voice in my head
12: at least I'm not going to be found guilty because now there's going to be precedent.
18: No matter what you do, whether it's stealing or whether it's, you know, fires or whatever. It was the voices in my head. Oh, okay, well, then.
12: And yeah, the killing your kids, my gosh,
18: that's
12: man.
18: Heinous. That's so heinous.
19: Yeah, and like the difference, like with Lindsey Clancy, to me at least, is there is precedent for people being found like not guilty by reason of insanity and then locked up in a mental institution for the rest of their natural life. Andrea yes. Yates, we were just talking about it in the break.
12: Mm-hmm.
19: She was a woman in Houston who drowned her 5 children.
12: Yes.
19: And I think, and so first it was like life in prison, and then she had a retrial a few years after that, and now she's locked up in a mental institution. I think the big difference to me here. And
12: yes, you're right. It's the same with me, dude.
19: The big difference here is that she had been suicidal before, and her husband just wanted to keep having more kids. And like that's a big difference. And then also maybe it's the social media influence. But I don't remember a whole lot of people just identifying with Andrea Yates.
12: Lining up, dressing yeah. the same, in support.
19: Yeah.
12: Like, wow.
19: Now, I think a lot of people saw her as a victim, and I don't disagree with that. I think, yes, what she did was horrible. It was outrageous. But when you heard the history of her and her husband, where it was like after the 4th child, I think, she held a knife to her neck and begged him to let her die. And then they had another kid. Like, so there is.
12: Yeah, I'm not even familiar with the case. And I'll be honest with you. You already know this. Mm-hmm. A lot of these stories, I just stay away from. And I figure from your news background, we'll cover it if this show needs to. But it's so freaking dark.
19: Yeah, it is.
12: I do, man. Those types of stories is like, oh, my gosh. You know, let me know what I need to know. I don't want to be the one that's like doing the deep dive on that. Oh, gosh.
18: Well, I mean, people have children, and when one of their spouses is unstable and continue to have children.
19: Yeah.
18: This is not new. It's happened. I mean, the guy's been a complete moron. It beats on her, but let's have more kids.
12: Mm-hmm. But that isn't the case in this one.
18: No, and she's saying she didn't want to have the kids, and he did.
12: In the current one?
18: Yes, where she killed her kids, yeah.
12: Oh, gosh.
18: See, that to me, I mean, again, holding your knife to your neck, obviously she was not mentally well.
12: Okay, just so I know, because I don't know the details of either one of these. Which one are we talking about?
19: The knife
12: to the neck is Yates, right?
19: That was Andrea Yates.
18: Andrea
19: Yates.
18: 20-some odd years ago. Okay.
12: Yeah. Not the current one.
18: Right.
12: Yeah. Okay.
18: But, I mean, when that happens, you still want to have more kids. I mean, you know, it's just, it's bizarre to me, but yeah.
12: Well, yeah.
18: I mean, the current one, though, I think you're right. I think it opens up Pandora's box. It's just like, you know, you can claim that now, wherever you are, for your awful yeah. activities.
12: And I understand she got put on a bunch of drugs. There's all that. But still,
19: yeah.
12: I mean, you just don't get to walk free in society
18: doing
12: that.
18: No.
12: Sorry.
18: 3 kids lost their lives. Young kids.
12: Yes.
18: One you said hiding in a closet.
12: But it's the women supporting.
19: Yeah.
12: Oh, and the way that they're doing, like she's the victim. That's bonkers. It's crazy to me.
18: Well, the guy, I mean, you know, shot the CEO. I mean, same thing, right?
12: Yes.
18: I mean, you've got all these supporters of him that are pissed off because their insurance rates are too high. I agree with you. I think health insurance is crazy.
19: But murder
18: is not. But you don't kill somebody.
12: Yeah. But I think it's the amount of support. Is it, you know, if you want to go way back, you know, you go to Charles Manson. It had supporters.
18: Yeah.
12: You know what I mean? People saying, Charlie wasn't so bad. What are you talking about?
19: Right. No, he was an evil little creep.
12: Yeah, absolutely.
18: You could write a good song or two, but besides that.
12: They were all crap.
18: Yeah, I know they were. They're all garbage.
12: I was like, what song was good?
18: The song you worked on with Dennis Wilson of the Beach Boys.
12: Oh, man. Unreal. Okay. Who used a racial slur? An ICE agent?
19: That's what's being alleged here.
12: Did they really?
19: Well, see, a lot of people aren't familiar with this term. But the ACLU posted this footage claiming ICE was using racial slurs. And so there are 2 different body cam videos that were put out and mashed up together. One is where they're riding around in the back of a truck. And then the other is where they're riding in a squad vehicle or something. And they're talking about targets of whatever their operation is.
12: Okay. Roll it.
14: Whose backpack is that? All right. Talk back there.
15: There's one right there. it looked like a tonk in the driver's seat.
16: Probably was.
12: What is it?
19: Tonk. Are you familiar with this term?
18: I'm not.
12: No.
19: Tonk is, it's, you know, it's a crude term, but it's not about race. It's a term for illegal aliens.
16: Okay.
19: And some of the videos you have, like, Hispanic guys saying Tonk, and it's not an uncommon term. It's not, you know, you would not say that's professional, but if you're horrified by this, you need to spend more time around cops and soldiers.
16: Right.
19: Because that's pretty mild. But the lore has it that they're called Tonks because that's the sound that it makes when you hit them with an object at the back of the head.
16: Oh, golly.
19: It's pretty dark. Again, I'm not sitting here saying like, oh, yeah, you need to go around and call everybody a Tonk. But it's not a racial thing. It's a...
16: Well, I got to be honest. All I was thinking was Tonka toys. Like a Tonka truck.
18: That's the sound when you hit in the back of the head.
19: Yeah.
18: Tonk. I thought thwack might be in there.
16: Man.
18: Okay. Holy cow.
19: They could have just called him Ow My Head.
16: Yeah. Well, I want to give you more details on this dude that resigned his job. The sports columnist at the Seattle Times for 11 years. Matt Calkins. Mentioned this a while ago. He had been, you know, working there. He had some articles that had got spiked, but the latest one he wrote, and this was when the Seattle Storm hosted the Indiana Fever. He spoke to people attending a rally in support of Sophie Cunningham outside the arena. Fever guard, and he wrote in the piece, had recently taken a stance against biological males competing in women's and girls' sports. And a few dozen folks showed up to express their gratitude for her position. One of them, a 16-year-old, Annalee Wilson, who had lost to a biological male in a track and field race in eighth grade and was holding a sign that said, "Thank you, Sophie, for speaking up for girls." And he said, "I didn't know if I was going to write something at that point, but after she allegedly got cussed out by Storm co-owner during the game, the sports columnist wanted to weigh in." Said one thing Wilson emphasized to me at the rally was she wasn't anti-trans. And another student athlete named Frances Stott said she had endured daily verbal abuse after refusing to play against a biological boy in a basketball game. And she was saying sort of the same thing. And that was the thesis of the column he wrote, mm-hmm. that supporting the separation of biological females and males doesn't automatically make you transphobic. So just stop throwing those labels around. That was the point of the piece. So then he details sending a draft after talking to his editor. But then he said, well, we got to have other people look at it. It wouldn't be ready for Sunday's paper. And that was on Friday. Then Monday night, he got an email saying that his boss was hoping to talk to the top two newsroom editors about it Wednesday, but no feedback. Thursday afternoon, editor informed him wasn't going to run because he didn't tell him he was doing it in advance. And he knew that was BS. Because they'd gone through that before, and that's when he quit on the spot. It's like, no. He said that might come off as emotional, but this was one of several columns that had been spiked at the Seattle Times. One was a piece questioning whether players for the U.S. women's soccer team were really the victims of discrimination in their equal pay lawsuit. Another was a more general column on cancel culture in sports. Another, written shortly after George Floyd's death, implored people to listen to state champion basketball coach Mike Mathea, a black man, urging the public not to stereotype cops. The common theme, it all challenged prevailing newsroom narratives that would have triggered the outrage mob. He said, and I always felt like that was my job as a columnist. I just couldn't do it anymore. And now he's scared because he doesn't have a job, but he thought it was just the right thing to do. I thought, man,
18: jeez,
16: good for him.
18: Yeah.
16: Something else we got to talk about. This crazy answer from Gavin Newsom. Would you be a good president?
21: Would you be a good president?
22: Well, see, I don't know. I mean, I have no idea. That's a difficult question to answer. I mean, it's so I have no idea.
16: What?
19: No idea.
16: That's unreal. All right. Yeah. We'll hit that and the five stories we're watching today. Straight ahead.
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0: The Markley, Van Camp, and Robbins Show. Jamie Markley, David Van Camp, Scott Robbins, and now the five stories we're watching today.
1: One, two,
2: number
1: three, five.
2: Fentanyl-linked deaths have plunged 22% in a single year thanks to Trump's border crackdown, the fight against drug cartels, and arrests of convicted fentanyl traffickers. Number four, we've had 16...

0: states. It's what he says. And he goes, but, you know, when you chant slogans, we also have to accept their severity. And basically, hey, you're not having to live with the reality of not coming to an end with this war.
1: No.
0: Yeah. Those are the top five stories that we are watching today. 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
2: In case you missed it, Gavin Newsom asked the question.
3: Would you be a good president?
4: Well, see, I don't know. That's a difficult question to answer. I mean, it's I have no idea.
2: How? Well, then why are you doing it? I have no idea.
1: I mean, if you don't know why.
2: And the thing is, you know the guy can lie his butt off.
1: Oh, yeah.
2: I mean, he will tout how great California is and all these different areas, just lying through his teeth. Mm-hmm. So you know he can do it. I don't understand the play there.
1: I don't either.
2: It's not like a gotcha.
0: No, he's terrible on his feet.
2: Yes.
0: That's it. He's kind of dumb.
2: Yeah.
0: Man.
2: I know.
1: I don't know. I walk
0: into any job. Do you think you'd be a good welder? Well, I don't know. That's a difficult question to ask. Well, this is we're hiring a welder, you see.
2: Right.
1: So I'm actually welding. I don't know. Maybe I'm no good at it.
0: We'll see. Hire me.
1: Right. Yeah.
2: I think the last time I checked the betting odds for who would be president,
1: mm-hmm.
2: for the Democrats, it was Newsom, right?
1: Mm-hmm. Yeah.
2: He was leading.
1: So. Yeah.
2: Not anymore.
1: Mamala?
2: He is third. I mean, we could make it a game if you want to.
1: Oh, gosh. Wow.
2: You don't want to do that, do you?
1: Not really.
2: Okay, then we won't.
1: Oh, man. Shoot, though, because everybody's now, the people are like, come on, do it. What are you afraid of? I'm afraid of losing again.
0: We don't have time, I guess.
1: Yeah, darn the luck. We don't have time to do it.
2: I could push it, but I'll just tell you.
1: Okay, thank you.
2: David, you would have run the table anyway. Who is it?
1: Kamala.
0: No, I don't think
2: she's behind Newsom.
0: This is election betting odds.
2: Yep.
0: Probably stick with Gavin or AOC.
2: It's AOC at 11.2%. And you talk about somebody not good on her feet.
0: No.
2: Just remember Munich. That was a disaster. Yeah. And that was this year.
0: Yes, it was.
2: I know she's got so many different things going for her, but that's the one thing that's really tough. Not as smart as what people would think. I'll just put it that way.
1: That bench is weak.
2: Oh, and they try to talk about how great that bench is.
1: Oh
2: yeah. After her, it's toss off.
0: Yeah.
2: I can give you the rest.
1: Toss off?
2: Oh, yeah.
0: His star has risen in the last
2: one. Yeah, we'll get to it. And what's your story coming up?

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1: 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The Mississippi Supreme Court has upheld Carly Gregg's convictions and life sentences for murdering her mother and attempting to kill her stepfather. The court rejected her insanity defense and found no reversible errors in her trial. Jackson police have arrested Kevion Hayes, accused of robbing and pistol-whipping a woman in 2024. Police say Hayes and another man attacked the woman on Meadow Forest Drive. Hayes faces armed robbery and aggravated assault charges with bond set at $3 million. A drug trafficking and money laundering organization operating across five states, including Mississippi, has been dismantled after a more than two-year investigation. Authorities say 28 people face 114 charges, with 26 already in custody. Investigators seize methamphetamine, fentanyl, and cocaine, along with about $21,000 in cash. With the News Flash, I'm Trey Westerberg, News Talk 1180 AM and 96.9 FM, WJNT.
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2: I'm Jerry Willis, and this is the Fox Business Report. The major averages are falling in afternoon trading as rising Treasury yields and oil prices are fueling inflation worries. Treasury Secretary Scott Bessent's move to ratchet up bond repurchases had temporarily cooled bond yields yesterday, and he said during an interview today that the sizes of longer-dated buybacks could increase even further. Disappointing Walmart financial results are slamming consumer stocks today. Shares of Walmart are plunging 9% after the country's biggest retailer saw the smallest sales gain in more than 6 years during its recent quarter. The retail giant otherwise reported solid earnings. And a day after Moderna stock notched its biggest one-day gain on record, the biotech is on track for its largest percentage drop in more than 2 years. Its stock is tumbling 18% after surging yesterday on skin cancer therapy results. That's your Fox Business Report. I'm Hillary Barsky, invested in you.
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4: 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Starting this afternoon, isolated showers and thunderstorms with a high near 101. Tonight, mostly clear with a low around 74. Saturday brings sunny skies with a high near 100. Saturday night will be mostly clear with a low around 75. Currently, it's 92 and clear. I'm Bill Banks with your weather flash.
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1: I'm Jamie Markley, the Gen Xer. You know the millennial, David Van Camp, the sexy boomer, Scott Robbins. Hunter Biden kind of threw Kamala under the bus. Don't know if you heard about that.
2: Oh, really?
1: Oh, yeah. The Duggan, they've been fine, but she's just not a good politician, man. Just not. Sorry.
3: Doug and the vice president have always been very, generous and kind to me. And I mean that and on a personal level. I just think that she's not a very good politician. Ultimately, at the end of the day, I don't see how she possibly thinks that distancing herself from Joe Biden is even possible. And why would you, if you really believed in the record that you had left?
1: Man, he's...

0: still very bitter. Mm-hmm. I kind of get it, but.
1: Well, he's loyal to his dad.
0: People are wondering if he's actually going to run. He is appearing everywhere.
2: Yeah. I keep wondering about that myself. I don't know if he will, but boy, he's going to be a pain in the neck for a lot of Democrats if he does.
0: Oh, no doubt.
2: Because he's at the point now where he's basically unshameable because his whole laptop thing has been out there.
0: Oh, yeah.
2: A lot. All the warts are out there.
0: Yes.
2: Right now. So it's sort of like, okay, what are you going to do?
0: Yeah. Maybe we should put in a request for an interview. I only want to ask him about Clooney. I love it when he goes off on George Clooney. I can't get enough. It's hilarious to me.
3: Him and everybody around him.
0: Oh, it's so good.
2: What's your favorite George Clooney movie?
0: Yes! That would be so fun.
1: Anyway, we should put in a request. I mean, just
0: I'm thinking about it.
1: David's got to ride the button. Well, there's going to be some.
2: I think effort. That would be,
0: we would record that one.
1: It'd have to be pre-recorded, right? Yeah. We don't want to put him on live.
0: Yeah,
1: yeah.
0: So I was talking about the betting odds for president.
1: Yeah,
0: and now that's a little bit different than who will be the Democratic nominee.
1: Mm-hmm. Right.
0: Okay. So as far as the nominee goes, it is AOC leading right now, the Democratic Party. Betting market.
1: That's just
0: at 17.7%. Then it's Gavin Newsom at 16.5. Toss off third, 16.4. Almost dead heat. But toss off has a better chance of being president than Gavin Newsom.
2: Hmm. I can see that.
0: And then you got Kamala way down at 7.2%. Buttigieg, 5.3. Shapiro, 4.2. Bashir, 3.6, and then you got Wes Moore, 1.8, and then everybody else below that. So that's where it stands right now. Okay. So you didn't want to make that into a game, Scott.
1: I didn't want to do it. Yeah. I keep thinking Shapiro's going to rise at some point, but I don't know if he will or not.
0: There's a problem, Scott.
1: He's a Jew. I get it.
0: He's Jewish.
1: I know. They don't like the Jews. I get it.
2: So is Ossoff, but...
1: Yeah, I was just going to say.
0: But not as well known. Give it time.
1: Not quite as Jewish, perhaps.
2: I think Alex Michelson on CNN actually made that point a few weeks ago.
0: Like, does it lead with it as much?
2: It's more like he doesn't, what did he say? How did he phrase it? He doesn't read as Jewish as much as Shapiro does.
0: Yeah, but whatever the far left of that party, they don't care.
1: Right.
0: They're not going to be down with it. Of course, there's a big fight in the party. And now is it Chuck Schumer talking about Abdul? Yeah, I like Abdul.
2: He doesn't know what to do. So this is the top Democrat in the Senate, Chuck Schumer, and he's excited about the Senate nominee in Michigan who's a socialist Islamist.
0: No, he's not.
4: The bottom line is we're going to win Michigan. Let me tell you why we're going to win Michigan. First, El Sayed has brought in new energy and new talent into the Democratic Party, but also in Michigan itself. But second, Michigan, Trump has so bungled the Michigan economy. You know, the numbers for Trump on how well he's doing in keeping costs down in the economy is in the low 30s. In the country, it's in the high 20s in Michigan. Why? He created a trade war with Canada.
0: Okay. It doesn't matter, dude.
1: What?
0: When you're talking all that nonsense, he gets in there. You're out, Chuck. You got to understand that. And all of this nonsense with El Sayed, too. David, you had the funny clip yesterday. Hey, man, I read Malcolm X.
2: Oh, yeah.
0: I identify. And he's also African.
2: Well, yes.
1: Yeah, that was a tough one.
0: Yeah, but he's trying to sell that.
5: Effort, I think, to divide people against each other. And unfortunately, you see that the consequence of that, to tell us that some group or another group have to be counterposed because there's not enough for all of us. I am Arab. I'm also African. My family immigrated to this country from Egypt. I'm proud of my African heritage.
0: Yes. In other words,
6: I love black people!
0: I desperately need the black vote. Yes. Please.
2: I love it. Like there's
0: all of a sudden, like the black voter is going to say, you know what? Now I identify. All good.
2: Yeah, right.
0: No. Good luck, buddy. The pandering is incredible.
1: It is.
0: Something, man. All right. I know we got to move on. It's that time. We do it a couple of times a day. Go around the table. And it may not be the biggest story, but you wanted to bring it in. David, what's your story here?
2: I've been mentioning this, and I wanted to expand on it just a little bit. New Jersey Governor Mikey Sherrill, again, moderate Democrat, signed a law yesterday that has to do with two things, and that is sex changes for kids and also abortion. Makes it impossible to sue doctors, basically impossible to sue doctors who perform sex changes. It also expands existing state law, making it easier to prosecute people who protest at an abortion clinic. And here is what the moderate Democrat had to say about abortion rights in New Jersey.
0: Okay.
6: In the past 4 years, 13 states, 13, have enacted total abortion bans. It's easier to get an AR-15 in the United States than it is to get an abortion. And the attack on reproductive health care is literally killing women.
2: Literally killing women. You know, I can look at the Constitution and tell you exactly where my right to have an AR-15
0: yes.
2: is.
0: Mm-hmm.
2: You have to really squint and maybe go upside down to look at the Constitution, the Bill of Rights, to say how you have a right to an abortion.
0: Yes. But people have been influenced so much over the last 30 to 50 years. They never think of it that way.
2: Well, also, I would just say talk to people in New Jersey and New York and Illinois and California.
0: Oh, no kidding.
2: About how easy it is to get an AR-15
0: no kidding.
2: Versus how easy it is to get an abortion.
0: That is the biggest line of BS you've ever heard. But again, who's going to call her on that?
1: No, that's just it.
0: Yeah.
1: It's such a proppy thing to argue about.
0: Yeah, as soon as she said
1: AR-15.
0: Paint the picture. Robin's arms honestly went up. He goes right up in the air like, what?
1: So tired of that argument. It just makes me sick. Yeah.
2: Can you believe it's easier to buy an AR-15 than it is to kill an unborn baby? Wow.
0: They don't understand how bonkers that statement is. All right, Scotty, what do you got for your story?
1: Boy, to be a fly on the wall at this little shindig that took place at Central Park West, the home of CBS News chief medical correspondent, Dr. Jonathan LaPook. It was organized by a bunch of staffers who got booted out of CBS. They all got together for a cry session, apparently,
0: and
1: to stomp their feet and bitch about what happened. Bill Whitaker was there.
0: Yeah.
1: And he was quoted as saying in that meeting that he feels like a traitor for staying on at 60 Minutes.
0: Go ahead and quit.
1: And he said, you know, I apologize. Maybe I didn't hold fast as much as I should have, you know, to support my coworkers like you people that are here right now. But I want you to know that I live with the shame of being the guy that's left here. And I feel like a traitor. So anyway,
0: well,
1: I just thought I'd bring that up. Yeah, Bill's got a chance to leave whenever he wants. It's been done before.
0: Yeah. So he feels like a traitor because he didn't leave with Scott Pelley, who likened getting fired to having his child die.
1: Yes.
0: Having his child murdered.
1: Yes.
0: Talk about bonkers statements.
1: Yeah.
0: That's one of the tops of the year. So, all right.
1: Yeah. And these guys, I mean, they live in this world, this bizarro world. Where the idea that they're where they are, the high mindedness,
0: the self importance,
1: just we are so important. How can this possibly happen to us?
0: For my story, well,
7: yeah, baby, it is game time.
1: Dang it.
0: You thought you escaped it, you didn't.
1: I did,
0: because I got something for you. Just bring it on you. I happened to see this. I was like, wow. And we'll go three guesses each. Okay. Well, unless we have extra time, I'm just looking at the clock and seeing how much time we would actually have here. You don't even know what the topic is.
1: I don't know what it is.
0: That is loser think. You already have a loser's attitude, Scott.
1: That's survival is what it is.
0: No, it's not. No, it's, hey, man, it doesn't matter how many times you get knocked down. You're here for it. Your luck's got to change. You're going to find a topic and you're going to drill it win this thing.
1: Thank you, successories. Now, what do we have here? Yes.
0: What do we have?
1: Yeah.
0: The best female musicians of all time.
1: Of all time.
0: Of all time. Ranked. Okay.
1: All time.
0: All time. Multiple genres.
1: So it gets
0: voted on.
1: Musicians. So, okay.
0: That can be singers.
1: Okay.
0: It's everything.
1: Okay.
0: Okay.
1: Wow.
0: Now, the current champion of our game time is David Van Camp. He goes first. Who you got?
2: I'm going to go with Dolly Parton.
0: Which would be a really good guess. And I'm telling you right now, I didn't vote on these. These other people are voting on these. Dolly's not there.
2: Really?
0: Not in the top 10. I'm just kidding. Sorry, Scott.
2: Oh, I was like, I was shocked. I'm like, what?
0: Dolly's number five. That's a six-pointer.
2: Down to number five, dang.
0: Yeah.
1: Well, all time, and I don't know who voted on this.
0: Just people.
1: I know. But, geez, demographically speaking, Aretha Franklin.
0: Aretha Franklin. Yeah. That's pretty good guess. That's number three. That's an eight-pointer. Scott Robbins has the lead.
1: Wow.
0: Wow.
1: Pays to be the oldest guy sometimes.
0: It doesn't pay to whine going into the game.
1: No, I know. I got one right.
0: You should be feeling good.
1: Made
0: confident.
1: My weekend right there, yeah. The fact I didn't get shut out by Van Camp.
0: See, that's loser think.
1: Okay.
0: David, who you got?
2: I'll stick with an older Whitney Houston.
0: Whitney Houston is a really good guess. That is number one.
1: Holy smoke.
0: I was surprised, to be honest.
1: I'm a little surprised at that one, yeah.
0: And all of a sudden, it's 16-8.
1: Mm.
0: Back to Robbins. Barbra Streisand is a good guess because a lot of people thought great singer, everything else. She's not in the top 10.
1: Wow. Okay.
0: Sorry. I don't even see her in the top 20.
1: That's wild. Okay.
0: Back to Van Camp.
2: Stevie Nicks.
0: Stevie Nicks is in the top 10 at number 9. Wow. A two-pointer. It's 18-8 to Robbins.
1: I got two that are in my head right now, but I'll go with Mariah Carey.
0: Mariah Carey. Well, just for fun, who was the other?
1: Aretha Franklin.
0: You already said her.
1: No, did I say her already?
0: Yeah.
1: Oh, I know. I was going to say a tisket a tasket. Jeez. Ella Fitzgerald.
0: Yeah, Ella would have been there. That was number 7. It's a four-pointer. However, the game's already over.
1: I don't believe it. No Streisand or Mariah Carey?
0: No. Who was your next guest, just out of curiosity, David?
2: I thought the game was over, so I didn't think about it.
0: Yeah, that was pretty much it.
1: I'd say Stevie Nicks.
2: Celine Dion, maybe?
0: Celine Dion was number 4. That's a 7-pointer. Number 2 is Tina Turner.
2: Wow.
1: Yeah.
0: Yes. Karen Carpenter at 6.
2: Okay, I never would have guessed Karen Carpenter.
0: And then Adele at 8 and Donna Summer at 10.
1: Donna Summer?
0: Yes.
1: Really? Okay.
0: Yes.
1: Well, Stevie Nicks is at number 9.
0: But it was that was competitive. And you should have confidence going into the next one. No. Come on, buddy.
1: You know, whether you lose 20-0 or 1-0, you still lose.
0: Yeah. So, hey. We got a guy that goes by the name of Blunt Man. Yeah, Nimrod's in the news coming up, and we'll set you up with the Friday 5 next.
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3: with that particular copy.
2: It just cracks me up when

0: He's like chef
1: man,
0: like pregnant pause.
1: Because if you missed it earlier in the week, he kept calling it chefman.
0: Yes,
1: I did.
0: It was the slush.
1: To me, I look at it and the words, but the word is saying chefman on there.
0: It was a chefman.
1: And it's like blinking that to me. And I know I can't, and so I have to do it slowly, and these guys are cracking up over here.
0: Every time.
1: And I can see them out of the corner of my eye, and it's like, dang.
2: It's all of a sudden, Chef Man, Slushies, Max, and there's this huge pregnant pause, like, what just happened?
1: I feel like I just accomplished something.
2: Yes. You're like, I'm, yay!
1: I'm sort of enjoying the moment.
2: Yeah. All right, well. I guess, well, forget Nimrods in the news. We don't have time for that.
1: I think we just did it.
2: There you go. And then the Friday Five. Why are we doing this, David?
0: It's Improve Your Handshake Day. Songs with shake, shook, shaking, whatever.
2: Yes, all the title. If you want to get in early, the number is 1-888-485-MVCR. It's Shake Songs for the Friday Five. We'll kick it off next.
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9: Economic D-Day for Iran is coming. I'm Carmen Roberts, Fox News. The Trump administration is touting a crushing financial campaign against Tehran as it refuses to negotiate or reopen the Strait of Hormuz.
10: This is the next step, are these economic sanctions.
9: U.S. Ambassador to NATO Matt Whitaker on Fox Business.
10: All the military objectives have been accomplished. Have taken out their conventional military. Their Navy is at the bottom of the strait.
9: The administration plans to impose economic D-Day sanctions on Monday. And as the U.S. puts more pressure on Iran, Vice President J.D. Vance is pushing the administration's America First economic agenda. Speaking a short time ago in his hometown.
11: It is great to be home. It is great to be back in Middletown, Ohio. And it is great to be with the greatest group of American patriots anywhere in the world. God bless you all. And thank you for having me.
9: Vance told a crowd at the steel plant where his grandfather once worked.
11: Not saying it's going to be easy. Or it's all going to happen overnight, but in just 18 months, we have seen an explosion of rebuilding in the American heartland. We have seen trillions, with a T, trillions of new dollars of investment pour into the United States of America.
9: President Trump heads to South Carolina this evening to campaign for Senator Darlene Graham, appointed to replace her late brother Lindsey. And she's in a special Republican primary next week trying to win her own Senate seat. And she

0: tells Fox News.
1: We are so excited about him coming to Myrtle Beach. You know, South Carolina absolutely loves President Trump.
0: Graham faces Republican Congressman Ralph Norman in the primary. And Ukrainian authorities say the death toll is rising from a Russian drone attack on a large shopping mall in central Ukraine today. At least 14 people have died and about 90 are injured. 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
0: The defense has rested its case in the trial of a Massachusetts mother accused of killing her three children.
5: Following testimony on postpartum psychosis from a forensic psychiatrist, the defense in the Lindsay Clancy trial rested its case, and the prosecution began its rebuttal. Clancy is accused of strangling her three children, all under age six, in January 2023. She has pleaded not guilty by reason of insanity. Her lawyers do not contest that Clancy was responsible for the deaths, but instead argue that she should not be held criminally liable because she was suffering from postpartum psychosis at the time. Prosecutors say Clancy, a former labor and delivery nurse, planned the killings. Tanya J. Powers, Fox News.
0: One of the people at the scene of an actress' death speaks out.
6: The ex-boyfriend of the late actress, Hayden Panettiere, Brian Hickerson, releasing a statement that says in part, Hayden's death remains under investigation, and it is important to allow that investigation to proceed. As has been publicly reported, police confirmed there were no signs of foul play. This comes as the skincare company Neutrogena responds to criticism over not supporting the actress, who was a brand ambassador when she began speaking out about battling postpartum depression. In its statement, Neutrogena promised to make a significant investment in helping women get help for postpartum depression. The hero's actress died Sunday at the age of 36. Monica DeLuca, Fox News.
0: Federal investigators have pulled intact data cards from a state police helicopter and Cessna plane that collided at a small airport in central Pennsylvania, killing the plane's pilot. The NTSB's investigator in charge, Aaron McCarter, calls the recovery of those cards very good news from a data standpoint because neither aircraft would be required to have a large cockpit voice recorder like the large aircraft are. I'm Carmen Roberts. This is Fox News.
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0: David Van Camp, Scott Robbins. Oh, it's Friday. That feels good. That means our countdown to Friday 5, and it starts like this.
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0: Okay, for the countdown today, what day is it, David?
5: It is national, I think it's actually the whole week, handshake week.
0: You can't have a bad handshake. It's no good.
5: Don't let it be a wriggler, you know?
6: Mm-mm. A wriggler?
5: Yeah, like a fish.
0: Yeah, you got to be good and firm.
6: Yes. Yeah, I agree with that.
0: So you're doing shake songs, David?
5: Yes.
0: Shaking, shake in.
5: Yeah, shook. Yeah.
0: Sure. Any of those will work. There's great songs. Mm-hmm. We were debating this yesterday, which is always fun. The number to call is 1-888-485-MVCR. And who's up first?
5: Started off with Ed in Michigan. Hey, Ed.
7: Hey, boys. Happy Friday to you.
0: Happy Friday.
7: Well, Mary was a fast machine, and she kept her motor clean, but Eddie got there faster. AC/DC shook me all night long.
0: Oh, yeah. And it's a walk-off,
1: Number
0: Freddie.
1: Number one.

0: it run, man. Did everybody have this at number one?
1: Yeah, how can you not? I mean,
2: it wasn't close. To me, it wasn't even close.
1: Yeah. Huge song, huge test of time. I like the song. Maybe a little burned out on it, but it still sounds good just hearing it right now.
0: Yes. Well, you give it a 10 for iconic and a 10 for a test of time. I think we'd all rank it at least an 8 for life.
1: Oh, for sure.
2: Oh, yeah.
0: So, yeah, it was not even close there.
2: The thing is, too, man, as a mobile DJ, you could play this thing at wedding receptions.
0: Mm-hmm.
2: And the old dude who was, you know, 6 or 7 Michelobs into it was out there just stomping.
0: Oh, everybody was on the dance floor for that song. Yeah, it was great.
2: Like Jed Clampett just stomping his feet on the, on the dance floor.
0: All right, David, who's next?
1: Let's get to Ron in Oregon. Hey, Ron.
3: Hey.
0: What's going on, Ron?
1: Hey, Ron.
3: Well, I've got the, not the number one, but at least the number two.
2: Uh-oh.
0: Okay.
2: What you got?
3: That would be Show Me the Money. Eddie Money, Shakin'.
2: Shakin'. Number four.
0: Snapping a finger. I was thinking, Jerry Maguire? What are you talking about? Okay. We were talking about this, how big this song was, and that was the early days of MTV, because this came out in 82, and it was Apollonia in the video.
2: Yeah.
0: Who I believe was David Lee Roth's girlfriend at the time, before she was Prince's girlfriend. Yeah. Yeah, I knew all that at the time, or whatever.
2: This is a super group of just people she dated.
0: Oh, yeah, no kidding. Yeah. But that was a big song for Eddie Money.
2: Yeah,
0: huge. Good times. All right, we've already knocked two out of the top five. Who's next, David?
1: Let's talk to Woody in Vancouver. Hey, Woody.
4: Hey, guys. Love your show. You know, I'm just a white guy with natural hair.
5: Don't lie to them. You're bald.
0: Awesome.
2: Oh, that's great.
0: Yeah. Good one, Woody.
4: Yeah, she is accurate on that one. So.
0: Yes. Well played.
4: All right. My song, Elvis, All Shook Up.
1: Oh, yeah.
0: Dude.
6: Number two.
7: I'm all shook up.
0: I was pleasantly surprised by this yesterday. We found an Elvis song that Robbins actually likes.
1: Yeah, I was kind of surprised you put it as high as you did, Scott.
2: Yeah, I thought it deserved to be that high.
0: Wow. Why do you always make fun of the other Elvis songs?
2: I like this one. I like Suspicious Minds.
0: But you don't like Jailhouse Rock?
2: I like Jailhouse Rock. I just don't. I've never put it in the five because it just, you know. Yeah.
0: Yeah, like different songs that I'm like, man, what a great song from Elvis.
2: I like that one.
0: Okay. Any reason why?
2: I don't know. Just like it. I mean, I.

0: It's not the lyric. It's not anything special.
1: No,
0: just whatever.
1: Not a lyric. No, it's just, you know, okay. It's, I like it.
0: All right.
1: I mean, of the Elvis songs, there's two or three or four that I like. Yeah.
0: There. That's good. All right. It's.
1: That's probably sacrilege, but, you know.
0: Shake songs for the Friday Five. And who's next, David?
2: Let's talk to Russ. Hey, Russ.
3: Hey, how you doing, guys?
0: Doing great, Russ.
3: I'm good. I tried to go old school, but it didn't come up on your screeners list. It was Elmore James, Shake Your Moneymaker. So then I had to jump to the early 80s in the Cars for Shake It Up.
0: Oh, even better. Good talk, Russ.
4: Number five.
0: There we go.
4: Shake it up. Shake it up.
0: I would not have known this until you told me yesterday, Scott. This was number four?
1: Yeah, top 40. Yeah.
0: Wow.
1: It's a big one. It's funny, I was talking to our affiliate in Dallas today, and those guys, when I said Shake It Up from the Cars, everybody loved that song.
0: Really?
1: It was like, wow, this is great. Yeah. Like, wow, okay, yeah, the Cars.
0: I remember the album cover.
1: No, me too.
0: Yeah. Always had nice-looking ladies on the album cover.
1: They did.
0: Part of what the Cars did.
1: Rico Cassic, the cricket could pull them.
0: I'll tell you what, this is wild. Is this the first time ever we've got four in a row in the top five?
1: I think so.
0: Or at least the first time in a long time.
2: Yeah, in a long time, yeah.
1: Yeah.
0: No way. We're not going to close it out this early, are we?
2: Oh, man. I don't know. That's a rare feat. I think we've only done it twice before.
0: Okay.
2: Having a perfect game.
0: Who's next?
2: We got, I think his mom named him Scott, but we call him Scoot. Hey, Scoot.
5: Hey, guys. How's it going?
0: Going great, Scoot. A lot of pressure on you.
5: A lot. Oh, gee, that's exactly what I needed.
1: Yeah, exactly.
0: Yeah.
5: Hey, guys, I'm gonna go with one that I don't know. It's not a mainstream one, but hopefully it comes in somewhere good. Fleetwood Mac, Rattlesnake Shake.
1: God, I love this song.
0: Oh,
1: I love this song.
0: It's not there.
1: I like their version too a lot.
0: You didn't bring it in. I mean, there's like a bunch of different
1: have that
0: songs.
1: Version that I'm, of it?
0: Rattlesnake Shake, not the Fleetwood Mac one.
1: Got the McFleetwood version?
0: No.
1: Oh, okay.
0: I've got Motley Crue's Rattlesnake Shake. You like that?
1: I think this is a different song.
0: It is a different song. That's what I'm saying. It's not the same song.
1: Oh, yeah.
0: Now, if you want another different song that's Rattlesnake Shake, I'll play that for you too, if you want it.
1: Tesla?
0: No, Skid Row.
4: Shake it like a rattlesnake. Boom, boom, baby, I'll go the night.
0: Okay. Oh, that's good times, man.
1: Why do we have an original version of Rattlesnake Shake anywhere?
0: Why do you hate fun? Yeah, right there, Skid Row.
1: That's no, it's not.
0: No. You didn't bring it in.
1: Boom, boom.
0: Boom, boom, baby, I'll go the lights. It's freaking poetry, man. What do you want?
1: What was doing here? We don't have Rattlesnake Shake from Fleetwood Mac.
0: Why do you hate
1: which
0: romance?
1: Is a great, great song, by the way.
0: If it's a great song, why didn't you have it?
1: In my five? I couldn't have put it in my five. No.
0: Okay.
1: No, there's no way. I thought we had like 16 versions
0: David
1: of Rattlesnake
0: probably has
1: Shake.
0: A copy of it he can play.
2: Yeah, maybe. I don't know.
1: You got Rattlesnake Shake?
2: I like Skid Row better.
1: No, you don't. No one likes Skid
0: yes!
1: Row.
0: Yes! It's not even the same song.
2: Well, so what? It's the same title and it rocks.
0: There you go. All right. It's up to you,
1: boom.
0: David. No. You can play it or we can move on.
2: I'll move on.
1: We don't have it?
2: We don't have it, Scott.
1: Damn. All right.
2: We got Damon calling in. Hey, Damon.
6: Yes, I know Casey would have said this a few times. Casey in the Sunshine Band, Shake Your Booty.
0: Oh, yeah.
4: Oh, buddy. Number three.
0: Okay.
1: Skid Row version of this one too.
0: They did cover it.
1: I bet they did.
0: No, they didn't. This is a huge song. And they were debating this for Test of Time. Yeah, I can't help it. It's just a fun song.
1: Yep.
0: It's not like I reach for it all the time, but when it comes on, it's like, oh yeah, that's good times.
1: Oh, yeah. They were way ahead of their time too with that song.
0: Yeah.
1: Because twerking wasn't even thought of then.
0: All right, do you want the Fleetwood Mac?
1: Yeah, I do.
0: Okay. Maybe later. Right now, it's Rex and Effects. Maybe it's Rump Shaker.
1: I played this one.
0: Yeah.
2: You played that, Scott?
1: Oh, yeah.
2: How'd you front sell it?
1: no idea. I don't remember how I front sold it, but I'm as erection effect with, you know, shaking the rump. Here we go.
0: Yeah, that'd be going out to the dance club. That was a big one, man.
1: Oh, yeah?
0: Yeah. You want to play the Fleetwood Mac one now?
1: You don't have it.
0: Oh, you're not. We have to do it coming up.
1: You don't have it. How can you not have
0: it? You didn't
1: it?
0: Bring
1: I don't
0: it understand. In. Songs with Shake in the title. 1-888-485-MVCR. There's some great ones. We will wrap it up in just a few right here.

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6: The Mark Lee Van Camp and Robbins Show. Jamie Markley, David Van Camp, Scott Robbins. The Robbins Trifecta coming up. A couple of news updates. We got to finish up our Friday Five. Songs with shake in the title, or a form of the word shake. That's your number one. No, it wasn't even close. Shook Me All Night Long, AC/DC. And then you had All Shook Up from Elvis at 2. KC and the Sunshine Band, Shake Your Booty at 3. Shake It from Eddie Money at 4. And Shake It Up from the Cars at number 5. And we've had great honorable mentions, like Skid Row, Motley.
7: Nobody mentioned that.
6: What? They're honorable mentions. I'm looking at my list. They're honorable mentions right there.
7: Nobody called for them.
6: Well, they were going to them. Fleetwood Mac were melting down.
7: No, they called for Fleetwood Mac. They did not call for Skid Row or Motley Crue. As a Peter Green version of Fleetwood Mac.
6: Yeah. David looks bored to death. There you go. A little energy there, Scott.
7: Yeah. Boom, what they boom. Say about the Democratic Socialists of America, they're bringing energy. Didn't say they were good, but they're bringing energy.
6: Oh, gosh. All right, David, who's next?
8: Let's talk to Eric in Alaska. Hey, Eric.
9: Hey, good morning, gentlemen.
6: Eric, if it's Skid Row, Rattlesnake, Shaker, the Fleetwood Mac, what are you taking?
9: If it was one of those two, I'm taking Skid Row because I'm an 80s kid.
7: Okay.
6: God bless you. No, see, there you go.
7: That's fine.
6: Gotta love that. Well, what are you thinking today, dude, for a shake song?
9: What I'm thinking for a shake song is I heard shake and I'm like, today's the day. I'm going to call until I hear that magical bong and I feel like I won the lottery, which I did. And I talked to Andre and he found the song and I know it's not on your list, but come on, give it to me. I love my Tom. Cinderella, shake me.
6: Yeah,

0: No.
1: It was a huge MTV song.
0: Not a top 40 song.
1: Yeah.
2: Love that cool production.
1: Yeah, the production could have been better, man. Second record was way better for the production.
2: That was fun, though.
1: Yeah. Share the lyrics sometime. It's really heartfelt.
2: It's a love song.
0: Well, yeah, and I think next week when we do songs with Boom Boom in it, we've got our number one already.
1: I don't know, man. I mean, you got Pat Travers probably number Pat one, Travers, and then you got Skid Row there. Yeah. All right, David, who's next?
2: Let's talk to our good friend Debbie. Hey, Deb.
3: Hi, boys. It's Debbie. Me.
1: See,
0: hi, Debbie.
1: Scott would say you're a democratic socialist because you bring energy to this party.
0: No, I didn't say that. I said those songs. No,
1: isn't that awful of him?
0: Don't say that. I never said that about you, Debbie, at all. Period. That's a lie.
3: Well,
0: you're making it up.
3: That is a total lie, boys.
0: Yes, I know.
3: My guesses were, first of all, but it wasn't on the list, was Shaken All Over by the Guess Who.
0: Oh, that's a good
3: song,
0: too.
3: Yeah, and so I picked Taylor Swift, Shake It Off.
0: Shake It Off.
1: Yeah, it's like this. Okay, and this is, you know, well, you're a Swiftie, so you had this. But all these other songs that you were saying, these great songs, you didn't bring in. Why didn't you bring in the other one, the Guess Who?
0: Oh, Shake It All Over? I didn't even think about it, but she's right. It's a really good song.

0: I'd listen to your repeats in the garage in the afternoons. And that's pretty sad, isn't it?
1: But it is sad, Don.
0: No, I have to say, I'm old enough to father two of you, and I'm even older than that Viagra vigilante you got there, too. But anyway.
2: Wow.
0: Sorry, Scott, I stuck up for you last week.
2: I know. It's join the pylon. That's okay. It's Friday.
0: I got to go way back. I couldn't do Swifty just annoys the hell out of me, even though my granddaughters listen to her. But I'm going back to Big Joe Turner, Shake, Rattle, and Roll.
1: There you go. Yeah. Shake.

0: burn up the phones when you were playing that as a current?
1: Yeah, I did. Yeah.
0: Curious.
1: Yeah.
0: Yeah, baby.
1: Well, I worked for an AM and we shut her off at midnight.
0: Okay, David, who's next?
2: Let's talk to John in Deep Blue, Connecticut. Hey, John.
3: Hey, gentlemen. Happy Friday. And Scott, love it. Bring in the Peter Green. Good to have you back on the air.
1: Thank you very much.
0: See, John brings sanity to the show.
3: On Monday.
1: What's that?
3: I know it's late, so I'll be brief. Okay. In honor of Dr. Abdul El-Sayed's traumatic victory, I'm going to go with Bob Seger and Shakedown.
0: Oh, yeah, man. You played that, Scott.
1: Yeah, it was number one record.
0: Was that from Beverly Hills Cop 2?
1: Well, one of those. Yeah, probably.
0: Something?
1: I think
0: it was a soundtrack song, right?
1: Soundtrack song.
0: Yeah.
1: I don't know what Seger was doing during this period, but it was very contemporary sounding.
0: Yeah, no doubt. Yeah. There's some great honorable mentions, too. We just haven't had a chance to get through yet. Well, AC/DC has like three Shake songs.
2: Oh, yeah.
0: They had the number one, and then they had Love Shake Away. And who could forget Shake Your Foundations? More poetry. All right, we'll get your news update. The Robin Trifecta, honorable mentions, all coming up.
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5: 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Jackson police have arrested Kevion Hayes, accused of robbing and pistol-whipping a woman in 2024. Police say Hayes and another man attacked the woman on Meadow Forest Drive. Hayes faces armed robbery and aggravated assault charges with bonds set at $3 million. A drug trafficking and money laundering organization operating across five states, including Mississippi, has been dismantled after a more than two-year investigation. Authorities say 28 people face 114 charges, with 26 already in custody. Investigators seized methamphetamine, fentanyl, and cocaine, along with about $21,000 in cash. The Mississippi Supreme Court has upheld Carly Gregg's convictions and life sentences for murdering her mother and attempting to kill her stepfather. The court rejected her insanity defense and found no reversible errors in her trial. With the News Flash, I'm Trey Westerberg, News Talk 1180 AM and 96.9 FM WJNT.

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5: The major averages are higher in afternoon trading and attempting to pair steep losses for the week, though interest rates on government bonds are still elevated.

0: near the highest levels in a decade, despite efforts of Treasury Secretary Scott Bessent. Oil prices are at one-month highs, with West Texas Intermediate crude at over $86 a barrel. Bitcoin has topped $77,000. The world's largest cryptocurrency is heading for its best week in more than 3 years, lifted by crypto-friendly comments from President Trump. The Magnificent Seven big-cap tech stocks are higher today, but lower for the week. Chip stocks are lagging, capping today's gains, while software stocks are rallying amid a rotation out of chips. And shares of Ross Stores are spiking nearly 5%. The off-price retailer beat second quarter earnings targets and raised its full-year outlook following higher demand from new and existing customers. That's your Fox Business Report. I'm Hillary Barsky, invested in you.
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2: 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Starting this afternoon, isolated showers and thunderstorms are possible with sunny skies and a high near 101. Tonight, mostly clear with a low around 74. Looking ahead to Saturday, sunny conditions with a high near 100. Currently, it's 97 and mainly clear. I'm Bill Banks with your weather flash.
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8: A lawsuit over the construction of the ballroom and the bunker at the White House. Remember this this old, like, liberal boomer ex-federal contractor or whatever. She used to work for the federal government. Sued because of aesthetic injury. She didn't like it.
9: Right.
8: And so a judge temporarily, once again, halted construction of this, even though, I mean, they've already torn down part of the building. You might as well let them finish building it.
9: Yeah, what are you going to do now?
8: Well, the Supreme Court had until today to weigh in on it, and they have said, no, go ahead, keep building it for now while the lawsuit makes its way through the courts. But, yeah.
9: Well, there you go. Did you see the failing New York Times lost the defamation lawsuit? Has been ordered to pay $9.25 million to this former Alabama basketball player.
10: I don't think that's enough either.
9: Well, the jury ruled that the New York Times defamed Kai Spears, then an 18-year-old freshman walk-on for the university's Crimson Tide basketball team. It was the 2023 report linking him to a fatal shooting. After a 9-day trial, the 8-person jury determined that Spears was owed that money, over $9 million. He was mentioned in the report. One time, sports writer Billy Witz. He was falsely identified as being a passenger in the car at the site of the January 2023 shooting that resulted in the death of 23-year-old Jamea Harris. And then the Times issued a lengthy editor's note to the report June 2023, but only after

0: Spears filed the defamation lawsuit. Like a little too late. And you always hear, boy, it's really hard to prove a defamation suit.
1: It is.
0: But yeah. They did it.
2: All right.
0: It can be done.
1: This one didn't sound that hard to me, though. Gosh, dang.
2: Yeah. Yeah, the bar is always incredibly high to protect the First Amendment of news organizations and individuals. And to rule against the New York Times is even rarer because they got lawyers up the wazoo.
0: Mm-hmm.
2: Very talented lawyers. But yeah, this one, it's pretty open and shut.
0: Yeah. So I thought that was interesting. And then did you see where the dude, maybe you mentioned this before, that blew the whistle on Jason Arday?
2: Yeah.
0: And again, no one wanted to see him die.
2: Of course not.
0: The guy that, you know, went and found out all of the fraud on this guy was just suspended from his job.
2: Yeah. They're investigating him for possible discrimination.
0: That's how bonkers that whole system is.
1: That's incredible.
0: Yes. And his name is Nathan, is it Koffness?
2: I think so, yeah.
0: He's the one that first exposed, at least in public, Jason Arday's fabulous history and his history of academic fraud, has been suspended from his position at Ghent University. Apparently, a lot of people inside academia all already knew that Jason Arday was a fraud.
2: Mm-hmm.
0: But he was the first one that really exposed it.
2: Well, they're afraid to say anything because of what's going to probably happen to this guy. He's probably going to lose his gig.
0: For telling the truth?
2: Yes.
1: Yeah.
0: How insane is
1: that? We live in insane times.
2: The heroes of the left are really strange right now.
1: Well, yeah, you're right.
0: It's upside down.
2: Yeah.
1: I mean, you kill three kids and you got people that are supporting you. Shoot a guy in the back, you got people that are supporting you. I mean, we live in a nuts world.
0: Yeah, the academics at Cambridge just, you know, protected, and then it's outed.
1: And they're embarrassed. Embarrassed.
0: How dare you point this out,
1: right?
0: This fraud.
1: and they're holding these signs called professors. You know, it's amazing.
0: Yeah.
1: A sea of people.
0: Yes.
1: Wild.
0: Okay.
1: Golly, the guy's a fraud, and you can't point it out.
0: Yep. Oh, we had our Friday Five, Songs with Shake in the title. Went through our top five, being AC/DC, Shook Me All Night Long, Elvis All Shook Up at 2, Shake Your Booty, KC and the Sunshine Band at 3, Eddie Money Shaking at 4, and The Car Shaking Up at 5. And then we had all these honorable mentions from the likes of Skid Row and Motley Crue, and Fleetwood Mac, Scott.
2: Yeah.
0: Bob Seger, a couple other AC/DC songs. But there were a few left over, as there always is, it seems. Had a couple of minutes before your big trifecta from the country world. Girl, shake it for me, girl. Shake it for me, girl. Shake it for me. The amount of poetry in this countdown today.
2: Oh, man.
0: Incredible.
1: Very specific. Country girl.
0: Yeah.
1: Nah, one of the other girls. Country girl.
0: I don't want some trans girl. I'm not talking about that. I want the country girl.
2: I don't want some PSA big city girl.
0: Yeah.
1: No, country girl shaking for me.
0: There you go.
1: Yep.
0: You guys ever... Shake it to the left. Shake it to the right. You do the hippie shake shake. With all your mind. Georgia Satellite's Hippie Hippie Shake.
1: The cover.
0: Yes. I played that one on the radio.
1: Did you?
0: Yes. So, yeah, it's a good one. And then there was a...

0: I don't remember. I don't think so.
1: Okay.
0: I played the other one from DJ Jazzy Jeff on the first. Summertime.
1: Oh yeah, Summertime.
0: That one I played.
1: Yeah. Yeah, and then it was just I think only rock radio played Jimmy Page and David Coverdale.
0: Great song.
1: Yeah, Shake My Tree. Shake My Tree. Yeah. That would have been cool if they would have went out on tour. I will always say, and maybe it's even been written about, I don't know. That's what caused Robert Plant to get back together with Jimmy Page.
2: Oh, yeah?
1: Well, what was it? It was like the year after yeah. they decided, okay, we'll do the stripped down thing. We'll call it Unleaded. We'll do that whole thing. Because it was Robert Plant going, what are we doing? I can't allow this.
2: Just jealous because Coverdale sounded more like him in his prime than he did.
1: Yeah, man. Coverdale's really good singer.
0: It's a good song about girls that shake trees like in the backyard.
1: Yes, not so much.
0: That's.
1: Oh, yeah, that's another. Well, if you were going to say Oasis ripped off some stuff, this would definitely be one. But that was Shaker Maker. I think that's pretty much it, right? Oh, yeah, North Mississippi All-Stars. Shake 'em on down. That's a fun list. Yeah, baby. Feeling it. You got that bluesy thing going, Scott. You ready?
0: Okay.
1: Ready for your big three?
0: Yeah.
1: Yeah.
3: Are you ready? It's the three most important news stories of the day.
4: I hit the trifecta.
3: Well, at least according to Scott Robbins. It's the trifecta on the Markley, Van Camp, and Robbins Show.
1: Oh, I'm sorry. Casey, real quick, there was one other we forgot. And it's another one you didn't play. Weren't cool enough or whatever. There's Robert Plant.
0: Oh, yeah.
1: Yeah.
2: Zeppelin 1. You shut me off.
1: Case, I bet you wish you could have played some of those songs, don't you?
5: Yes.
1: Yeah, I
0: could. He played some Led Zeppelin.
1: Yeah, but not a lot of them.
0: No?
1: Yeah. The Scott Robbins trifecta, his top three stories, helped by, go ahead and introduce
6: I'm
1: yourself.
6: I'm Casey Kasem.
1: Yes.
0: Oh, hi, Casey. Welcome to the weekend, almost.
6: I'm ready.
0: Okay.
1: All right.
6: Three.
2: Number three, Dr. First Lady Dr. Jill Biden is still entertaining the theory that Joe Biden was drugged and not senile.
0: Did someone slip him a Mickey? Was it Trump? Anyway, this was the interview she gave.
1: Okay.
7: Still to this day, you don't have a gut instinct on what was that okay. moment.
8: No, I mean, there's all kinds of theories. You know, he had been traveling. I know he was tired. He didn't feel well that day when I saw him. But there was nothing definitive that I could point to. And I had been on the road. For 2 weeks up mm-hmm. until that moment. So mm-hmm. I wasn't with him. I didn't see him days before, weeks before. I saw him maybe 1 hour before.
7: Mm-hmm. And there's no way anyone could have, God forbid, laced his drink or
8: who
7: something.
8: Who knows?
7: Who knows?
8: Mm-hmm.
7: Right? Mm-hmm. Who knows?
9: What the f*** does that mean?
0: Everybody knows! Everybody knows, Dr. Jill! Of course not! Who knows? Yeah, Trump's over there, you know, just dumping it in. Nobody saw him. The devious Donald Trump.
1: Well, if anything, there were different rumors that they were going to give him some sort of drugs to be coherent.
0: To jack him up.
1: Right.
0: Yeah.
1: But nothing that would make him, you know, go all...
0: No.
1: No. No, that's crazy.
6: Now, on with the countdown.
0: That's the nuttiest theory I've ever heard.
1: Scott Robbins trifecta, top yeah. three of the day, up to number
6: two.
2: Number two, a raccoon was helping itself to some food at the ballpark.
0: Yeah, video captured. A guy named Scott Reynolds is at the Mets game, sitting in the bleachers out at Citi Field the other night. He said, it starts with little broken peanut shells that some of the fans were discarding. You see that. They'll crack the peanut shell and they'll throw it on the ground or
1: yeah.
0: wherever they happen to be. Some of those trickled out and they went down onto the field area. And all of a sudden they see this furry hand reach out and pull them back in. And the guy's like, I think that's a raccoon. He says that to his family. So his kid goes, hey, Dad, throw the hot dog down there and see if he gets it. So they did and he got it. So now the Citi Field people are like, hey, wait a minute. We can't have this because
1: yeah.
0: we're going to domesticate these things and they're going to be on the field all the time. So they're urging fans now not to feed the raccoons.
2: Don't feed the vermin.
0: No, exactly.
4: He set some traps.
0: Rats.
4: Golly, man.
0: You know, rats even are a problem, so you don't want to feed them either.
5: And
0: but
5: the countdown continues.
0: I like the little furry paw that reaches out and pulls it back in.
4: Scott Robbins trifecta, top three of the day.
5: And finally, one.
2: Number one, a tourist fell 120 feet trying to get a picture.
0: Yeah, got a tourist, 120 feet. He wanted a better view of the water at Montana National Park, at a Montana National Park. Remarkably survived, by the way, falling 120 feet with the help of a couple of really good Samaritans. Kenneth Nurse, 60-year-old Montana guy, native, living now in North Carolina, falls onto the creek during a trip to Glacier National Park. He was last Thursday this happened.
4: Okay, so he fell in the water?
0: Yeah.
4: Okay.
0: He had been taking pictures of the McDonald Falls, but edged closer because he wanted to get a better view for his social media.
9: What happened to the pictures I was supposed to see this week?
4: They're still coming, Case.
0: Yeah, they're somewhere in his phone that went with him when he fell. The guy's daughter was with him and said, "Dad, holy cow, what's going on?" And he said, then he slipped and he fell. And they found him underneath there. There was a couple of people that had gone down to get him. And they found he was still breathing, still alive. A little banged up, but presumably going to be fine.
4: Wow.
0: That's amazing. You can fall 120 feet and be okay.
4: Well, you've seen it in movies before. You fall in the right part of the water.
0: Yeah.
4: You know?
0: Right.
4: Got to risk it for the biscuit.
5: I mean, Bruce, and there you have it.
0: Bruce Willis was hobbled, but he just drug that leg right back with him.
4: Scott Robbins trifecta, top three of the day.
0: Dang.
4: Well done as always.
5: It's really been an honor for me.
0: Have a good weekend.
4: Boy, oh boy. Another one of these women trying to stash something in the old jail purse.
0: Oh, no.
4: Oh, yeah. We got Nimrods in the news and a news update next.
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0: The Markley Van Camp and Robin Show. Okay. You want to lose some significant weight, and you don't like needles. You've heard all about the shots. You're like, I'd like to lose the weight, but I really don't want to go that route. Maybe you've heard about some of the side effects, and you want to steer clear of that.
1: Mm-hmm.
0: You know what side effects a lot of people talk about.
1: Yeah, I'm afraid I do,
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0: News update, David Van Camp.
2: The Trump administration has moved to terminate the American Bar Association status as a law school accreditor. And this is a big deal because the ABA has turned into a left-wing advocacy group. Because like 80% of its like friend of the court briefs have been for liberal arguments, 0% for conservative.
0: Ooh.
2: And so basically they use their monopoly on recognizing accredited law schools as a way to force left-wing causes. So we're going to get rid of that.
0: If nothing else, you would have to say the left has been very creative and honestly effective at capturing institutions.
2: Yes.
0: Unlike anyone could have imagined.
1: Oh, yeah. I agree with you 100%.
0: And it's so much work to try to undo what's been done, but that's definitely what's happening. Oh, my. I guess it's time for Nimrods. This is something here.
3: When the going gets tough.
4: Damn it, this is too hard.
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4: I love the poorly educated.
0: All right. Nimrod's news. We go to Florida where a Miami woman is accused of posing as a bank representative to scam senior citizens, facing a string of felony charges after deputies say they caught her before she could leave Martin County, and then later discovered thousands of dollars in cash concealed in...
1: No.
0: Are we? Some would call it the jail purse.
2: Which one is that? Are we talking the South 40 or the Lady Garden?
0: The Lady Garden.
2: Oh gosh.
1: What is the South 40?
0: Yeah, this is 31-year-old Monique Love Turnbull.
1: Love, huh?
0: I don't know exactly how she got the name. Maybe her love of sweets and other. She's a bigger gal. They say that Turnbull told the victim their account had been compromised, that she was there to collect the victim's debit or credit card so it could be safely disposed of. While investigating the case, deputies said they were alerted to another incident in which Turnbull was identified as a possible suspect. So once they took her into custody, initially charged with scheme to defraud, felony use of a two-way communication device and fraudulent use of a credit or debit card without consent involving a victim 60 years or older. But then she also had $3,200 hiding in there.
2: Oh, now she's also being charged with impersonating an ATM.
0: And that's Nimrod's in the news.
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6: This is a Fox News alert. Ballroom construction can continue. I'm Carmen Roberts. Supreme Court Chief Justice John Roberts rules the White House can continue construction on President Trump's $400 million ballroom project for now. And Roberts signed a temporary order today allowing work to continue while the court considers an emergency appeal from the Trump administration. Lower courts had ordered a halt to the project, finding that it must have congressional approval, and Chief Justice Roberts' ruling is set to take effect today. As the Trump administration prepares to impose tough economic sanctions on Iran, called Economic D-Day, Vice President J.D. Vance took the administration's economic campaign message to his hometown of Middletown, Ohio.
7: The National Weather Service.
8: Vice President J.D. Vance touting the economic agenda of the Trump administration ahead of the midterm elections. It's a city he grew up. He was highlighting the tax relief we've seen, deregulation, and a push for domestic manufacturing.
9: In just 18 months, we have seen an explosion of rebuilding in the American heartland. We have seen trillions, with a T, trillions of new dollars of investment pour into the United States of America.
8: While the vice president talks up Rust Belt jobs, Wall Street is reading between the lines and watching.
6: Fox Business's Darren Botello at the White House. As stocks are bouncing back from yesterday's sell-off, the Dow up 562 points. Rare tornado surprised people on New York's Long Island and in Dover, Delaware yesterday. Fox Weather's Michael Estime has more from Dover.
7: The National Weather Service has yet to survey the damage here, so we don't know the EF rating. Again, the damage here is extensive. They don't typically see things like this here. If there is one bit of good news, it is that nobody was seriously injured.
6: In Virginia, lightning struck and killed a man. 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
6: Repeating our top story, Supreme Court Chief Justice John Roberts allows work on Trump's White House ballroom to continue for now. As convicted teenage killer Carmelo Anthony seeks a new trial, the prosecutor reveals a trove of evidence that the jury never saw. Fox's Garrett Tenney reports from McKinney, Texas. There's also evidence that was never revealed about the victim, Austin Metcalf.
8: On Carmelo Anthony, prosecutors now say he had a history of getting into fights, was obsessed with knives and guns, and fantasized about stabbing someone. In one text message to his girlfriend, Anthony said this: "When I stab somebody, I'm going to lick their blood off the blade." His attorneys argue it was in self-defense, and in court, they argued Metcalf had a history and a reputation for bullying and being violent, particularly towards minorities.
6: Also in Texas, infestation of an invasive beetle that can kill trees has spread to 8 counties.
13: The Texas A&M Forest Service says the emerald ash borer has been discovered in 5 additional counties: Delta, Erath, Hardin, Walker, and Wood. According to officials, the metallic green invasive beetle is about 1/2 inch long and responsible for the death of hundreds of millions of ash trees across North America. It tunnels under the tree's bark, disrupting its ability to transport water and nutrients. It was first detected in Texas in 2016. To help prevent the bug's expansion, the Forest Service is encouraging Texans to buy firewood where it will be burned and to avoid transporting untreated wood long distances. Kristen Goodwin, Fox News.
6: The editor of the Stars and Stripes says he's being fired for insubordination after saying any censorship is a red line. And tennis star Jannik Sinner says he won't compete in the U.S. Open in New York because a knee injury needs more time to heal. The Open starts on August 30th. I'm Carmen Roberts, and this is Fox News.
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18: All right, back to the phone lines where we have Jared, who's in Cincinnati, Ohio. Hey, Jared, how can John and I help today?
19: Hey, I was just wondering, should I step away from my job to escape the toxicity, or should I stay in order to finish baby step 2?
20: Ooh. Ooh, good question. Tell us about toxicity. What does that mean to you?
19: Yeah, right now the big thing is psychological safety. I work at a church, surprisingly, but there are times where I wonder if I'm going to come into work and somebody's going to blow up at me.
18: Mm.
20: Like blow up like a senior pastor or a staff member will scream and yell at you?

0: that you?
1: Yeah, like a supervisor. I've had a moment where I did make a mistake, and mistakes happen, but I got like a call on the phone when I was at a rehearsal, and I was like, "Hey, that was stupid. Why did you do that? You ruined my day. Like, I'm so pissed off right now. I can't believe that. Like, it's so stupid." And then when I would ask, like, "Hey, what could I do to help?" Like, "Oh, nothing. Like, you just ruined my day. I'm so pissed off at you." I'm like, "Okay, I'm sorry."
2: So I'll tell you right now, yes, you need to leave.
0: And it shouldn't be, I mean, if you're working, I'm not guessing that you're making like buku bucks or anything. I gotta believe, do you know what I'm saying? Are you?
1: Yeah. For the position that I'm in, it's
2: How
1: pretty
2: much
1: good.
2: are you making?
1: It's about 50,
2: Okay.
1: 50 pre-tax.
2: Right now, you could run down to your local school district and say, "Hey, I want an emergency certification. I'm good with people and I want to be a teacher." And you would make more than that tomorrow.
1: Yeah,
2: And it might not be your
1: actually.
2: dream of being a musician or whatever ministry, your thing you're doing, but you would be in service to people, something that you're good at, you have a passion for. And at least there, hopefully there's responsible adults that don't treat you like crap. But here's the thing I was going to say. Yeah, I think you should leave. And Jade pushed back on this. But I think you should do it wisely. Meaning, if you don't have any money tomorrow, then you're in a way worse off situation. You get what I'm saying?
0: Yeah, I would not run from something. I would run towards something else.
2: Well, occasionally you have to, I think occasionally you have to run from something. And an immature, and by the way, you're at a values laden organization anchored into like, it's such a gross violation of just human dignity, but on top of that, it's a gross violation of what this whole thing's supposed to be about, right?
0: That's facts.
2: And so, yeah,
1: Yeah, absolutely.
2: it doesn't. And by the way, we all make mistakes. I've made multiple mistakes today, right? That's just life. But nobody's running here and screamed at me, right? So, yes, I think you're in a not safe place, not a good place.
0: Jared, is it just you?
2: Yeah, are you married? Do you have kids?
1: So that's where the fun begins. So we're almost done paying off $250,000 in debt for student loans. Where we have enough in savings to pay it off today,
0: Oh.
1: but we just had a newborn, our first child, so that adds a little bit to the complication. I was telling my wife I would love to, I don't know, take up a trade, maybe do CNC machining since there's so much of that around here. Would love to do a trade or some kind of certification, but like we could cash flow it, or I could stay in the job and secretly take classes if I wanted to get a
2: I'm not
1: certification
2: doing
1: or.
2: anything secretly.
0: Yeah, and I don't think you have to. I don't think you have to make this jump from this thing that I really hate to the thing that's perfect. I think that there's a gradual transition that can happen here. I think the first thing is we're getting into the weekend, so my homework for you tonight would be I'm going to go online. I am going to sit down with my wife, and I'm going to have some quiet time as well, where I'm brainstorming all the jobs that I might be able to do in the interim. Because there is going to be a period between here and the perfect thing, right? So I'm going to brainstorm all the things that I can do in the interim by myself. I'm going to sit down with my wife. I'm going to get her input. I'm going to get on ChatGPT. I'm going to generate ideas there, and I might call up my best buddy as well,
2: And I'm
0: right?
2: going to call somebody who's a machinist. I want to see what that life is like.
0: So that's what the next couple of weeks is devoted to, you being able to think about what I can do in the interim and then go after it. Maybe I heard my buddy said I could do Amazon Flex, and if I did that combined with this, I can make the 50K just like that, right? So figure out what you can do. It's not going to be the be all end all job. It's just going to be right now, I need to replace the 50K. It doesn't have to be what makes my heart beat, right? And then while you're doing that new job, now we can start, okay, what will it look like? Let's go ahead and pay off these student loans because we need to get debt free. Check that off the list. And now I can start saying, what does it take to get into this trade? Now we can start saving up to make that happen. So there's a timeline here that I want you to walk down. I don't want you to feel like you have to do this all in one swift motion. Does that make sense?
1: Yeah, instead of 0 to 100.
2: Yes,
0: Yeah.
2: and here's the psychological medication I want you to take. Not real meds, okay? I want you to catch yourself and commit over the next few weeks to not having imaginary conversations with people that you work with where you just finally let them have it. and you get these mic drop moments and you win, because I know you do.

0: that, right?
1: Sometimes.
0: I do it a lot, okay? But here's the thing. Your body has a hard time telling the difference between a real fight and one that you're spinning up in your mind, but your body wears the stress either way. And when your body wears the stress, so does that newborn, so does your wife, so does the people you're trying to love at your church who have no idea that there's some kind of awful person, you know, leading that place. And so commit to, I'm going to do what's the next right move for me and my wife and for my new baby, for us. And I'm not going to give 1 second of my precious time with my family, with myself, with my job search, focusing on these imaginary conversations. I have to ask, is there somebody at your church you can go sit down with, or is this like an executive?
1: That's another one of the toxic things. Somebody who is like HR, I was encouraged by my supervisor not to talk to, even though that's their job. So like it's, I can talk to somebody, but.
0: Yeah, get out of this mess so far away from it.
2: Yeah.
0: And
2: yeah.
0: This is how crap gets swept under the rug. This is how people get hurt and it just kind of goes away. People don't want to talk about it. It's this kind of madness that blows up faith community. So get out of that mess, man. Mm-hmm. Get out of that mess.
2: Yeah. And let me just recap, because we talked about a lot. So the first thing that we need you to do is, we're not going to quit this job until we get another job. There's no point to do that to your family. And there is something that you can do pretty quickly.
0: Another
2: and make
0: job
2: up.
0: Might be going to work at the grocery store, working at Walmart, working at Starbucks, find another job.
2: But fast, right? We want to get you out of there fast. So that's thing one. Thing two, as we said, you need to brainstorm all of that this weekend so that you can get out of that job fast. Thing three is, you do need to take this savings that you have and you need to pay off your student loans. Make sure you keep $1,000 saved, but something tells me you've got a little bit more than that. And then that way, once you start getting in this job, now we can start building up the 3 to 6 months of expenses. And now you can actually start funding whatever trade it is that you think you might want to go to school for. And you can start working on that. So that's the order of events in which this needs to take place. And I think if you do that, you're going to look back on this situation and go, man, I handled that the right way.
0: I stood up for myself and my family. I did the next right thing for us.

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8: Today's question comes from Grayson in Mississippi. Grayson writes, "My wife and I are in our late 20s, and we've been married for 5 years. We had our first baby this year. I work in construction and make $120,000 a year. My wife is the stay-at-home mom, which we both agreed upon. I have a Roth IRA that I've been contributing to since I was 20 and a pension through my local union. We have $6,000 in savings and add to it every month. I also have a side hustle, which I use to fund my hobby, which is race cars. I don't ever spend any of my salary on my hobby. My wife gives me grief about how much I spend on my cars, even though it doesn't affect our personal bank account. Am I being selfish for spending the extra money I make on my hobby when I could be putting it towards our savings?
7: Interesting.
8: It's an interesting frame of this question, which I actually understand what he's asking, and I understand with the lens he's wearing, why he feels this is a noble path, and I get what he's trying to say here, and I also get that his wife is probably less concerned about the cars and more concerned about the way that they're running parallel in their own marriage.
7: I'm gonna tell you what I picked up on in this.
8: Okay.
7: He was detailed about everything except how much he's spending on the hobby. It's like, you're telling me how long you've been married, down to the dollar on everything else. But when it came time to say what you're spending on this hobby, there was nothing there. So I have a sense that there's probably something in this equation that's being left out, whether it's the rate at which they're currently saving. The wife is like, hey, I listened to Ramsey. We need to be putting aside at least 15%. Maybe they're not. Do you see what I'm saying? And maybe he's spending a little bit more than is the right amount. I think that there's a way that all of this can happen in the right balance.
8: Let me tell you what I picked up on. I see 1, 2, 3, 4, 5, 6, 7, 8.
7: I know what you're going. The word I?
8: 10, 11, 12, 13. 13 times he wrote mine, I, me. Right? And again, what I'm saying, Grayson, is I want you to go through this question you sent us and replace every one of those with ours.

0: We are in our late 20s. We've been married for 5 years. We had our first baby this year. We make $120,000 combined income together. Plus, I work a side hustle and we make an additional $5,000, $7,000, $10,000. And we have a plan for how much money we want to save. And we both know that we have our own hobbies that the other person hates, right? In my house, my wife doesn't think stand-up comedy is fun at all. I would live there. I do live there. Yeah. I love it. And she loves gardening. I like it for like 7 minutes. And I'm like, all right, let's
1: move on.
0: I get itchy. That's great. And we decide how much we are going to put towards those different things. And so, brother, it sounds like you are trying to do the right thing in your marriage and in your house, but it's all about you, what you're doing, how you're doing it, and what you should have on your own that you're allowed to do whatever you want to do. And man, you're married. It's all of it is y'all. Your goals, your dreams, your retirement amounts, the vision you'll have for y'all's life. And my guess is the cars is the proxy war in the house. Like you said, wife probably didn't know how much he spent on cars. And his excuses or his responses, it's mine. It's not touching the main money, right? And that's the proxy war for we are not united building this home, this marriage together. You are telling us how this is going to go, and then you go have this other secret thing that I'm not a part of.
1: Yeah. I agree with that. And just to frame it out for somebody who's listening, because I do think that when you have done the things that he has said, when it's like, hey, I don't have any more debt, I have savings, I have money in retirement.
0: Oh, that's great.
1: When you've done all these things, there is a certain feeling of like, I feel like I should be able to have XYZ. So let's kind of, I'll tell you something that has worked for me, and I think this can work for Grayson. I think this can work for anybody listening, to kind of determine, is this a fair amount to spend? Because I think let's pretend all the other kind of weird things in the conversation weren't there. The crux of the conversation is, what's a fair amount that I can spend on the things that I like to do, you know? And I think that it really is just a checklist that you can go over in your mind. And there have been times that Sam and I have literally sat down and gone over this to make ourselves feel right about a purchase. Number one, and it's based on the things we teach. Number one, if you're a person who is on a budget, like every single month, you are consulting your budget, you are planning for every single dollar that you're spending. If you are doing that, like that's your first green check. All right. The second thing is, are you a person who's out of debt? Right. If you're in debt, now's not the time to be doing some crazy thing with your money. Right. So if you are a person who is out of debt and the thing that you want to do is not going to cause you to go into debt. Right. If that's true, give yourself a green check. The third thing is, okay, am I a person who is carrying the proper insurances? And I know you didn't see that coming, but that's something that makes you a financially responsible adult. If you don't have a will, if you don't have life insurance, don't do anything else until you have that, until you have the right health coverage, until that makes you feel secure in the things that you do financially going forward. So if you have that, give yourself a check. If you don't, pause and go do that before you try to go do something crazy. The third thing is, am I saving money in the proper areas? So we would say, hey, got to have baby step one, got to have 3 to 6 months. You need to be saving 15%, right? For investing. And if you're beyond that, you need to be paying extra on your house, which is a forced savings account. If you are doing those things, okay, give yourself a check. And then finally, you need to be a person who's practicing generosity. Every single month, every time I'm doing something for the community, something for my local church, something for, you know, the orphans, whatever that is. If you are doing those five things, John, have a blast.
0: That's right. And so let me speak to Grayson's wife here. Not to Grayson's wife. That's not fair. She's not even a part of this thing. Let me speak to spouses. There's this illusion, Jade, and I found it while doing research for this other book. I just realized I'm super privileged when it comes to this. I have a wife who has always had her things, and I've always had my things, and just the way our chemistry works, we've always celebrated that we each have our own weird things that we're into. Mm-hmm. But I was unprepared for how many people told me, my spouse resents the fact that we don't do this thing together, that you like this thing and I like this thing. And so if Grayson, y'all sit down and y'all create this, and the thing that brings you life and joy is fixing race cars and driving really fast and doing all that kind of stuff, and you're willing to go above and beyond and work for it, and we're putting this money in the account, and your spouse just says, I don't like it.

0: in the garage and use his airbrusher and paint it. What? I have zero interest in it. Like, when I say I have zero interest, I have none. But it gives me joy that he's doing something that gives him joy that has nothing to do with me. And I told him that. I told him yesterday, I was like, you want to know it, Sam? I think it's so amazing that you found something to do that has nothing to do with making money. It has nothing to do with career and it has nothing to do with me or us.
1: Well, and
0: good for you.
1: Yes. I remember a few years ago when I had a comedy thing going and a music thing going and I was like, hey, this is too much. I'll quit. And my wife said, no. Because when you're gone those two nights, I get a way better version of you on the other five. Go do those wild, weird things that you like, because then you're fully you when you get home.
0: Yeah.
1: And that was, I remember being like, I'm married well.
0: Yeah.

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1: 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A drug trafficking and money laundering organization operating across five states, including Mississippi, has been dismantled after a more than two-year investigation. Authorities say 28 people face 114 charges, with 26 already in custody. Investigators seized methamphetamine, fentanyl, and cocaine, along with about $21,000 in cash. The Mississippi Supreme Court has upheld Carly Gregg's convictions and life sentences for murdering her mother and attempting to kill her stepfather. The court rejected her insanity defense and found no reversible errors in her trial. Jackson police have arrested Kevion Hayes, accused of robbing and pistol-whipping a woman in 2024. Police say Hayes and another man attacked the woman on Meadow Forest Drive. Hayes faces armed robbery and aggravated assault charges with bond set at $3 million. With the News Flash, I'm Trey Westerberg, News Talk 1180 AM and 96.9 FM, WJNT.
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7: The major averages are trying to bounce back from yesterday's sell-off, but are still heading for weekly losses, with the Dow suffering its worst week since March as bond yields surge and oil prices rise. Bond yields are holding near their highest levels in over a decade, despite efforts of Treasury Secretary Scott Bessent to contain borrowing costs. One asset benefiting from higher yields is Bitcoin. The world's biggest cryptocurrency has topped $77,000, its highest level since mid-May. Most of the 11 S&P 500 sectors are higher, with health care leading the charge, while utilities are lagging. And shares of Walmart are down nearly 1% after tumbling on Thursday following its earnings release. On Friday, numerous firms reduced price targets on shares of the retail giant. However, Bank of America and Guggenheim analysts

0: Metro Fox Business Report. I'm Hillary Barsky, invested in you.
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2: 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Starting this afternoon, isolated showers and thunderstorms are possible, with sunny skies and a high near 101. Tonight, mostly clear with a low around 74. Saturday brings sunny conditions and a high near 100, with heat index values climbing as well. Currently, it's 99 and mainly clear. I'm Bill Banks with your weather flash.
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7: 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We want trusted advice on housing, on the housing market. 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Alrighty then, we've got Dan who's in Philadelphia, Pennsylvania. What's going on, Dan?
8: Man, I'm too blessed to be stressed, too anointed to be disappointed. How are you guys doing?
7: Okay, I know that's
9: nice.
7: Right, Dan.
9: Dan, what's up, dude?
8: So, been married for about a year and a half, and my wife and I tried to start having a kid about 6 weeks ago, and she's 5 weeks pregnant.
7: Hey!
9: Dang!
7: That's what I'm talking about. Way to go.
9: Congrats, man. Yeah.
8: Thank you. So, question boils down to, what do I need to look at putting into a sinking fund for just medical expenses that are going to be approaching us for the next 9 to 12 months?
7: I love that, Dan. Thinking ahead, good dad already. I love that. So, around here, the way we teach is if you're currently walking the baby steps, to pause them and stack up cash, which is what you're trying to do right now. And a good rule of thumb there is to look at what is your deductible and what is your out-of-pocket max. That's a really great thing to aim for, because then you're saying, hey, no matter what, I know this is the amount that I'm on the hook for, and I know this is the maximum amount that I could be on the hook for. You see what I'm saying? And so let's say your out-of-pocket max is, I don't know, $4,000. What do you think it is?
8: I believe it floats a little closer to $7,000.
7: Okay, $7,000. Yeah, that feels about right. So that would be my goal. If I can get that, that's a very good goal. Let's say you knock that out very quickly and you go, okay, what else? Well, the things I'd be thinking about are, you know,

0: if there's a NICU stay, if there happens to be an extended stay in the hospital, God forbid, I'm not putting that on you. But if there were, we'd need meals. Maybe there'd be some transportation, those sorts of things, right? So those are the types of things that you want to save up for. And yeah, ultimately stack what you can, stack as much as you can. And then once this baby gets here, you're going to have a pile of money sitting there, and hopefully everybody gets home safely, and then you can take that pile of money and throw it at whatever your next goal is, whether that's paying off some debt, stacking up 3 to 6 months of expenses, or even a down payment for a house.
1: Okay. Thank you. I appreciate it.
0: You are
2: good
0: very
2: call,
0: welcome.
2: Man. Congratulations,
0: what a great call.
2: Dude.
0: Absolutely. All right. We've got Ashley up next. She's in Tampa, Florida. Hey, Ashley. How can John and I help?
3: Hey, how are you? Ashley, I'm 31, and I'm trying to decide whether I should sell my townhome or keep it as a rental. I bought it for $107,000 in 2019, and it's worth around $160,000 now. But the HOA has basically doubled from $378 to $632 a month.
0: Oh, Lord.
3: Yeah, it's a lot. It's not the best HOA, I'll say. And they're planning to increase it again in October.
0: So, if with that HOA, even if you sold it, why would you keep it as a rental?
2: That's... Don't rent it. Just get out of there.
3: Okay. Yeah, that was my thought, because I've it's empty now, and I've been like either putting it for rent or for sale, and I can't even seem to get what I want for it as a rental.
0: Why isn't it selling? How long has it been on the market?
3: I haven't had it on the market yet, but someone I know might be interested in the property.
2: Mm-hmm. If that doesn't work out, call a Ramsey Real Estate Pro and have them list that house and get it sold for you.
0: Yes.
2: Because right now it's weighing on your soul more than the financial weight. It's just killing you. And it makes you mad every time because you probably like living there and the HOA's kind of run you out. Like, just get that, cut that cancer out of your life.
0: Yeah, absolutely.
3: Oh, well, my life has moved on a bit. When I used this as my primary residence, it was really good for me because I house hacked and had a renter in the second bedroom. So that was paying my complete mortgage, and I basically got to live like mortgage free, which was nice.
2: Where are you living now?
3: So I'm living with my boyfriend, and I don't see us living in here again. And due to my business, being more downtown makes more sense for me. So let's say even if it didn't work out, I'd still probably want to try to find a rental downtown.
2: Like a one bedroom apartment downtown or something.
3: Yeah, you're a roommate, you know, anything to save money. But the goal is, this person I'm with, I see an upward trajectory for us. And my goal is to be debt free by the time we have children, so I can be a stay at home parent.
2: Gotcha.
0: Okay. I don't want to get into a topic that's not part of it, but just make sure you guys do this in the right order is what I would advise.
3: Yeah.
0: You know, make sure you're looking out for yes, thank you.
2: You're not exposed financially.
0: Yeah.
3: No, definitely not. So the money that I would use, that I would take from the sale of this property, I would immediately put that into investments. For like retirement and make sure I'm okay there.
0: You wouldn't put it in a high yield? Because I'm thinking, let's pretend if I hear what you're saying, which is eventually it sounds like you're going to marry this guy.
3: Yes.
0: At least that's your plan. We haven't heard from him yet. So if you guys think you're going to get married, which you think at some point you're going to want a home together, hopefully he's contributing or he's got something to offer financially on his end. Now you've got this pile of cash too. If this horizon is less than 5 years, I don't know if it is, and I'm not rushing you, but if it's less than 5 years, I'd probably keep it in a high yield instead of investing it.
2: That way you could put it in either to help pay off quote unquote y'all's mortgage, or if y'all want to buy a house, maybe somebody else he used to date used to be in this house and you don't want that anymore, which I wouldn't blame you. Mm-hmm. Y'all want to get a place or y'all want to get an apartment or whatever, then you've got that accessible right there.
3: Mm-hmm. Okay. Yeah, that makes a lot of sense. I have a high yield already, so that would be easy.
0: Yeah. And then if, beyond that, if some, you guys finally get stabled and there's a big chunk sitting there, then you could turn around and invest that.
2: Or let me go dark just because
0: That's what you
2: like,
0: do.
2: I wouldn't have a job if everyone's plans worked out. I wouldn't have a job, and so I have a good job because very few people's plans work out. Also, if you have this money in a high yield savings account and y'all do break up and you have a have to get out of here this weekend, then you get to spend that next weekend grieving and being sad, not also wondering where you're going to live.
3: True.
2: You know what I'm saying? That so it will be some peace. And also, what other debts do you have?
3: So I don't have any credit card debt. I have right now this house, which I have about $85,000 left on it.
2: Okay.
3: If I sell it, then, you know, I'd profit that about $40,000 after everything. And then I have a $40,000 student loan.
2: Done. Pay that
3: I
2: off.
3: I will pay it off. I should be getting some inheritance with that exact amount, and that would go back, like, straight to my student loan. If that doesn't work out, as plans don't always work out, I will, you know, put everything I can monthly toward this student loan until it's knocked out completely.
2: Well, but if you get a $50,000 check from selling your house, I would take that money and put it towards my student loan.
0: I want to know about the plan of the inheritance working out or not working out. Is this based on you don't know if you're in that person's will, or what's that based on?
3: No, it's the weirdest thing. So my grandparents had a property in the Hamptons, and it's on an Indian burial ground. And so I think like the city and the state are fighting for this piece of land.
0: There's a lot going on here, but what John is saying is exactly right. Take that equity from the house. As soon as you get it, take it, pay off your student loans,
2: be
0: free and clear. That's what I would do immediately.

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4: Hey, be sure to let us know what you think about the show in the comments. And if you haven't subscribed, be sure to subscribe. You can do that on YouTube, wherever you listen to podcasts. And be sure to send this episode to somebody who you think needs it, somebody who needs a little hope, a little inspiration, a little kick in the pants. All right, let's go to Ethan, who's in Nashville, Tennessee, right here in our backyard. What's up, Ethan?
5: Hey, what's going on?
4: Not a whole lot. Talking to you. How can we help?
5: Okay, so thanks so much for helping. I am a youth pastor. My wife, she also works in the same church as I do. We really get the privilege of working alongside the next generation. She's a worship pastor for the next gen, and I'm a youth pastor, and we have over $100,000 of debt. And one of the things that students have been asking us, you know, going out of high school, going into college, is like, hey, should we go to college? Should we go into debt? Is that something wise to do? And we're really kind of feeling this tension between like faith and wealth and talking about it. Can you help me maybe give good advice for that?
4: Yeah, I can. I love the question. I'll look at it from just the facts of the situation, which is over here, we believe that the borrower is slave to the lender. There's just a piece of that that is not only true, but biblical. So I hope that kind of ties in with where you're at. And so that's why we teach that way. We teach that ultimately it's better for you to have control over your money and that your income is your biggest wealth building tool. Therefore, if you can avoid the pitfalls, you are going to launch yourself into a life that's full of financial peace, a life of financial freedom. You're going to be able to build wealth. You're going to be able to build healthier relationships. You're going to be better in your career because you're not going to be stressed by financial strain.
6: And insanely generous.
5: Yeah.
6: Right?
5: Yeah, definitely. One of my friends tells me, you don't have to have money to be generous. You have to be generous to be generous, but also it helps to have money to be generous.
4: Absolutely. I mean, no one's going to dispute there's different ways of generosity, right? You can be generous with your time and your talents and all these different things, but people want cash also. So like there's that part of it. So now that being said, we're not, you know, looking down on or hating on someone who has gone into student loan debt. But I think that if you can get ahead of the problem, you can prevent it altogether. And we do teach that the best way to avoid student loan debt is to pick the right institution for your education.
5: Yeah.
4: Right. Don't go out of state. Try to do your gen eds at a community college. Be willing to do the work, the full time job of getting scholarships. Be willing to work part time or do a little bit of work while you're on campus to add, you know, to the cost so that the student can have some skin in the game, because then you actually feel like, hey, this is just not some free ride that's provided to me. There is a little bit of a difference when you have a little bit of skin in that game. So that's the way that we teach. I also think using your own experience,
6: there
4: Ethan, I mean, what's yours?
5: Yeah. So, I mean, my wife and I, like I said, we have over $100,000 of debt. The majority of that is her schooling. Some of it is mine as well. And then the rest of it is just the vehicle that we bought her about a year ago.
4: Mm-hmm.
5: And I grew up with parents that taught me a lot about debt and stewarding my finances. And she grew up not having that. So she went to school somewhere where she couldn't afford and just believed that it was normal to go into debt. And now we're trying to figure out how to get out of it. And we're just feeling this tension right now where we're leading students and we're trying to help them figure out how to follow Jesus ultimately. And they're asking us questions like, hey, I'm feeling tension between wealth and with faith. And I have a hard time answering that sometimes as someone who is trying to figure it out too.
6: If I think you're conflating two separate challenges.
4: I was just going to say, those are two different issues.
6: So, yeah, number one, the greatest gift you can give those young people is for you to be an authentic, honest human being. And yeah. Talk about the challenges you and your wife face as being interested, called, whatever word you want to use, to ministry, and also this $100,000 albatross hanging around your neck.
5: Yeah.
6: Right? And that's gonna depend on how far away you have to live from your church. That's gonna depend on whether y'all can buy a house that you can have tons of youth group events at or not. It's gonna impact how you give, because you've already committed $100,000 of those dollars plus interest to a bank, right? And so I think there's that's conversation number one. And I would just plead with you to lead with authenticity and honesty there. This is the hole we dug ourselves. And we might get called, but we've already chained ourselves to this fence back here. And until we get this chain caught, we can't make this other call. Do you get what I'm saying? So that's number one.
5: Yeah, I totally hear that.
6: Number two, I that's it. What you're talking about is in the ethos now, and I get that tension. Jesus talks a ton about money and the love of money, right? And I think to me, that's where when money becomes something that is an idol, when money becomes my destination point, when money, external, some sort of external number becomes the proof that I have value, now you got a problem. Now you got a drug. You get what I'm saying? Or think in our culture, think how insane it is. We answer the question, what are you worth, with a number.
5: Yeah, right.
6: That's madness, right? And so, but that is the air we all breathe. And the temptation is to burn the idea that some guy who started a porta potty company and then happened to be here in Nashville, where you and I both live, and Nashville started exploding as a city. A lot of people wanted to move here. And now suddenly this guy has a ton of resources because he honored his contracts, he took care of his customers, he pays his employees well, and now he's really successful. The temptation is, let's go burn him down. And let's call him a bad guy or not a godly man, because the thing he does, the help and support he provides, is somehow unbiblical and ungodly. And I just think that's not true. I think it's patently not untrue. And for me to sit around and look at everybody who has a business, has resources, who's done well, and just make up stories about them so that I can villainize and demonize them, man, that to me feels counter to the message as well, right? And so there is always going to be a tension between wealth and the faith. There's always going to be a tension, I feel it personally, between wanting more and when's enough. All those things are actually spiritual questions that I try to solve with dollars sometimes. That's where I would focus a lot of my conversation. Who do you want to help? And if in the process of helping people, you end up really wealthy, then that, like your buddy said, generosity is generosity, man. Then now I can have the opportunity to help so many more people. You get what I'm saying?
5: Yeah, I do.
6: Jade, I just said a lot there. What do you think?
4: I think that you got it. I mean, the only thing that I would say is, if I don't know how old these students are, but if you want to distill it down and make it pretty simple, I would go with, money is completely amoral. It really just is its own thing, and it highlights what you already are. So if you are already someone who is a tightwad, when you get some money, you're going to be even more of a tightwad.
6: Or if you're a jerk, it's going to make you a super jerk.
4: Yeah, but if you were generous with a little bit, now you suddenly get more money, you're going to be ultra generous. So the key here with money is the character piece, I think. And that's kind of on the is it good or bad side. And I think just on the practical side, I would just lean on, hey, the borrower is slave to the lender, and that when it comes with money, it's not just about student loans. It's in general. You have to decide your philosophy on money. And use your own story. That's what I do on this show every day. I use Sam and I's story of being, you know, in $460,000 of debt. And they're going to learn the most by you talking as a real person and saying, man, my wife and I, we had student loan debt, and this is what it's caused. And this is what we're, this is ultimately what our goal is. We want to get out of debt because it's stealing from us. And we want to be able to be in a place where we can be generous and do. And I think that people are going to relate to that far more, because it's coming from a genuine place, and it's coming from a guy, a lady and a guy that they trust.
6: Have your students, it would be cool if you did a series, but have your students

Invite them over to your place, and y'all watch the Borrowed Future documentary that we put out a few years ago about the student loan crisis. I think that would be eye-opening for them, and it would give you and your students a lot of talking points. But there's a lot of messaging in the world right now about how, like, the idea of wealth is inherently evil, instead of the use of wealth can be evil, and it can also be really, really good.

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2: The president can keep building the ballroom. I'm Carmen Roberts, Fox News. That's the temporary ruling from the Supreme Court as justices continue weighing his emergency appeal.
3: Chief Justice John Roberts issued the temporary order, which prevents a lower court order from taking effect that would have stopped above-ground construction on the ballroom. The Supreme Court will now consider lawsuits aimed at stopping the project. The order stayed today was based on the argument that President Trump did not have congressional approval. The administration has argued that the president has the right to renovate the White House and other federal buildings as necessary. Kevin Uretsky, Fox News.
2: In a speech today, President Trump said it's better to end the war with Iran now because the U.S. has decimated the country and he's getting ready to unleash financial punishment with his economic D-Day.
4: But Iran is not backing down and saying it will fight and will withstand the economic pressure. Iran's parliamentary speaker saying we must make plans to deal with the unjust sanctions so that we can overcome them.
2: Fox's Jonathan Hunt in Tel Aviv. The defense team for Lindsay Clancy, who is on trial for the murder of her three children in Massachusetts, rested its case today.
5: The defense closed with forensic psychiatrist Dr. Philip Resnick. He is the leading expert in cases in which parents kill their children, testifying via Zoom that Lindsay Clancy delusionally followed a male voice commanding her to kill, believing it was morally right. Resnick also testified that Clancy is not faking her symptoms. But in a tense moment on cross-examination, prosecutors pointed out Clancy's medical records never showed homicidal thoughts.
2: Fox's Brian Yannis reporting from Plymouth. Closing arguments could begin on Monday. 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
1: Yay!
2: A Texas appeals court slashes the amount that InfoWars' Alex Jones was ordered to pay for claiming that the Sandy Hook school shooting was a hoax. The court cut the $50 million judgment to about $1.5 million. That ruling did not affect the $1.25 billion judgment in Connecticut. A New York woman who pledged allegiance to ISIS is facing charges of plotting to blow up the state capitol building in Albany.
3: Investigators say the 35-year-old New York woman told an FBI informant she was going to hide a bomb in a DoorDash bag and then just drop it off at the Capitol. Jessica Bowie's looking at federal terrorism charges now for attempting to provide material support to ISIS. The feds say she was radicalized online right around the same time she converted to Islam. Court documents show Bowie was posting extremist messages online like this: "Praise be to Allah for September 11th.
2: Fox's Alexis McAdams reporting. A survey suggests Americans are drinking less alcohol than ever.
4: A July Gallup poll of U.S. adults 18 years old and older finding the share of Americans drinking alcohol remains at a record low, 54% for the second year in a row. The analytics firm calling this the lowest reading for the trend dating back to 1939. The survey suggests self-reported drinking fell over the previous 3 years from 62% in 2023 to 58% in 2024 and 54% in 2025. Before holding steady this year. 13% of those polled admit they sometimes drink too much, which is also a record low. 17% noting they've opted for a non-alcoholic beverage over the last year, with more than half, 51%, saying they feel consuming one or two alcoholic drinks per day is bad for their health. Kristen Goodwin, Fox News.
2: And stocks gained for the day but fell for the week. The Dow gained 518 points today. I'm Carmen Roberts. This is Fox News.
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12: Welcome back to The Ramsey Show in the Fairwinds Credit Union Studio. I'm Jade. Next to me, John Deloney, taking calls about your life and money. And we've got Tammy, who's in St. Paul, Minnesota. Hey, Tammy. How can John and I help today?
13: Hi, John and Jade. I'm so excited to talk to both of you. This is great.
12: Awesome. Can't wait.
13: Yeah, my husband and I are on baby step 6, and we've been working really hard toward the goal of having our house paid off by my 50th birthday. You know, it's such a major milestone.
12: That's cool.
13: That's coming up this February. Our budget and all my fancy spreadsheets and everything show that this was totally doable. And whenever we've had unexpected expenses before, we were able to adjust and like stay on track with that goal. But now we've had a bigger issue. I was diagnosed with breast cancer last month.
14: I'm so sorry.
13: Yeah. Yeah, you know, it was caught early, and I'm going to be fine. Like, I'm very confident I'm going to be fine. But my budget didn't account for us meeting, like, our yearly out-of-pocket max in these few months. And it didn't account for me losing all my overtime while I go through, like, surgery and 6 weeks of radiation and all that.
12: Yeah.
13: So we're going to end up just about $22,000 short of the goal by my birthday.
12: Okay.
13: And I'm kind of devastated by it. You know, we've worked so hard and been really careful, followed the budget. We don't spend on extras. But, like, on top of that, I also feel bad about feeling bad about it. And that doesn't do any good, right? That does no one any good. Because the mortgage is going to be paid off next year at some point anyway, right? But it's going to be hard enough to hit 50 as it is. And before I was kind of looking forward to it, you know, with the mortgage payoff.
12: Yeah.
13: But now it's like hitting a brick wall. So.
7: All right. Let me jump in here, Tammy, because like I feel myself rising up here. Okay.
13: Okay.
7: I'm going to tell you, I'm going to ask you a question and I'm going to tell you something that maybe has never been said on the Ramsey Show ever. Okay.
13: Okay.
7: Here's my question for you. What did the paid off house signify for you?
13: Oh, freedom, stability, a lot of, you know, less stress in my life. And just a major milestone, the finish line at the end of a marathon. It was going to be just a great event.
7: And are all those things going to not happen in April when you pay it off instead of February?
13: Well, but in the meantime, I'm hitting 50.
7: Yeah, so you know? here's what grief does to us. And I say grief, I'm holding it loosely, and there's some very acute grief, like big, heavy stuff.
13: Yeah.
7: It tends to kind of act like an ooze, and it just takes over everything.
13: Mm-hmm.
7: And so you are right. I'm in my late 40s. I totally get it. I'm excited to turn 50 one day in a few years. And also, I've got some miles on my body. I know I'm over halfway done, and I don't like that.
13: Mm-hmm.
7: Especially my kids are getting older, like the thought of that, right? And so there's grief involved with that. And you have a lived experience that everyone I've ever sat with who was faced with some sort of cancer is this strange terror that my body tried to kill me,
13: mm-hmm.
7: right? From the inside out, right? And so that's a grief. That's a fear. That's a, like, that was not on our bingo card. That's a frustration. And then, man, when you put that in context and you have an honest conversation with yourself about how have I lived these first 50 years? Am I the person I want to be? What are some great experiences? What are some things I want to do differently in my back half? Who do I want to be when I'm 60, when I'm 70, when I'm 80, and start looking that way? And then you have an honest grief conversation. And not conversation, but season with the cancer. Like health-wise, you're going to be okay. Financially, you're going to be okay. But there's still that lingering betrayal. My body tried to kill me, right?
13: Mm-hmm.
7: And being there, man, then suddenly, all right, so my mile time's going to be a little bit slower. But you know what? I ran a freaking mile. Like, y'all going to have that paid-off celebration. Y'all going to have the freedom and have the peace. You get what I'm saying? But right now, it's all jumbling up into one big bucket. And so spending time kind of pulling that apart and saying, what am I actually grieving here? And we had a goal. We're going to hit that goal. It's not going to be as fast as we did. Cool. I guess you can be disappointed about it. But, man, now I want to say the thing that I don't think's ever been said on the Ramsey Show. You ready?
13: Yeah.
7: In your particular situation right this second, I don't care about your budget. I don't care about your spreadsheets. You, my sister, beat cancer.
13: Yeah.
7: And I'm going to leave today's show and I'm going to smile all the way home because I got to talk to somebody today that beat cancer and that had done the work for years before cancer so that when it hit, it didn't completely upend everything in your life. And you've worked hard enough on your marriage that you had somebody that was ride or die with you through this thing, right?
13: Yeah.
7: You won. You won. You won. Like spreadsheets, who cares? Budget right now, who cares? Sister, you beat cancer. That's freaking
13: that's
7: amazing.
13: Really strong. Thank you.
7: You get what I'm saying?
13: Yes, for sure.
7: All right, now, budgets matter, blah, blah, blah. But you beat cancer, right?
13: Yeah.
7: Yes. Every day is a open your eyes and throw your fist up in the air and say, bring it.
13: Yeah, okay.
7: You get what I'm saying?
13: Yeah, I do. All right. I appreciate that. Thank you so much.
7: Dude, it's been a high honor to get to talk to just straight up gangster. You're awesome, Tammy.
12: Absolutely. Wow. John, I don't think you could have said it better. There's points in life where it's not about the money.
7: No, man.
12: It's just not, you know, and this is one of them. So.
7: Well, can we say, let me just take 2 seconds on this. I don't want to compose my thoughts because I get all emotional when I talk to somebody like that who's awesome on 50 different levels. I think when we talk about the baby steps and we talk about getting out of debt and we give people a roadmap on how to do that works 100% of the time if you just do it. And it can very easily, the road markers are paid off house, paid off credit cards, right? And that's by design. It's that way. But what we kind of blow by it a lot. We don't spend a lot of time on it. But, man, the big win here for her, yes, it'll be cool that she pays her house off. It'll be amazing. It'll be a moment of freedom, whatever. The big win is that years ago, Tammy and her husband decided we're going to take control of our finances and our house, and we are going to be in the driver's seat of our own life. And then cancer happened. And to me, the big win for this family it will be a big win that they pay off their house, but the big win is that they weathered a major storm. They had great doctors. They were blessed. They had each other. They had family support, whatever, and got them through this season. That to me is the win. That 10 years ago, 15 years ago, they said, hey, let's make a plan for when, not if. And man, they did it. They did it. They did it.
12: Yeah, I think that's fair. I mean, that's the whole point. Life, it's not when something happens. It's going to happen. You just don't know what it is. Is it a job loss? Do you break your leg? Is it a diagnosis? Is it infertility? Whatever.
7: Yeah.
12: There's just all this stuff that happens. And the best thing you can do, you can't stop the things from happening. You can't make them less painful or less disappointing in her, right? Yeah. It's still disappointing. It's still not what you expected or planned for, but it just, you can relieve some of the stress, some of the anxiety, some of the pain to be financially secure so that the money part of it is the least important thing that you're focused on.
7: Now we can go to war on the thing.
12: Yes.
7: We can go solve the thing.
12: Exactly. Yes. You can be a human being and just see the person in the moment. Okay, I'm going to go visit whoever's sick. I'm going to be there. I'm going to do this. I'm not worried about bills. I'm not worried about loss of wages. I'm not worried about all these other things because you

0: If you're getting close to Medicare age, let me tell you what I'm seeing and hearing. 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
9: 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All righty then, we've got Renee who's in Denver, Colorado. Hey Renee, how can we help today?
10: Hi, John. Hi, Jay. Thanks for taking my call.
9: You bet.
7: I'll just jump right into it. I would say for the last 2 months, every day, almost every day, I tell myself, call in and pay off your car because you have the money to pay it. And then I get this knot in my stomach that I'm like, the minute I pay this, something's going to happen where I need that money.
9: Okay. How much do you owe? How much do you have left to pay? What's the amount?
7: $16,300.
9: And how much do you have in savings?
7: So I have two different savings. In one, I have $16,500. And in the other one, I have about $20,000.
9: Okay.
7: And they're both in high-yield savings accounts.
9: So here's the thing that I've realized about certain types of financial fears over time, because you're talking to somebody who once had almost $500,000 of debt and no savings. So you want to talk about scary times? Like, that is scary. And one of the things I learned about fear is, you know, you can have a fear that's totally rational and it's okay to feel that way. And then you can have a fear that is totally irrational. And sometimes you're not realizing which is in the moment. You're just scared. But it's so good to test those and find out, first of all, is there even any rationale to this? So in your case, I would look at this and go, okay, let's pretend that you took the $16,000 that you have saved and you turned around, you paid off the $16,000 car and left you have $20,000. So now your brain is freaking out, warning, danger, danger, I'm scared. Like, to quote you, something's going to pop off this next moment. The moment I do this, something's going to happen. So let's actually play that out. What could it be? And this really, really, really helps me, Renee, to figure out if something is, if there's even any validity to it. So in your mind, what could happen in the next, let's pretend the moment you hit send on the payment, what could happen that's going to cost you $20,000?
7: In my mind, like, our furnace goes out and winter's coming up.
9: How much does it cost to fix a furnace?
7: Well, to fix it would probably only be around $1,000.
9: Okay.
7: To buy one would be...
9: Is your furnace acting, acting up? Is it acting up? Is it on its last leg?
7: No.
9: Okay, so that's not, we can now clear that out and say it's not valid that it would just up and pass out, right? It might need a repair, but you're not going to need to replace it. That is absolutely true that you will not need to replace your furnace completely. So what's the next thing that could pop up that's $20,000?
7: Well, we have a special needs daughter.
9: Okay, now we're getting somewhere.
7: I had that money before in the account, even though I knew I had the money to pay.

0: paid off. So about 6 months ago, we had to put a stair lift in our house because she can't walk, and she had a
1: Understood.
0: growth spurt, so I
1: Okay.
0: can't carry her up and down the steps. So there went $16,000, but thank goodness I had in my
1: Yeah.
0: savings account because I didn't want to finance it.
1: So if we look
0: But
1: out over the
0: something like
1: horizon,
0: that.
1: let's so I love that you said that because this is a great place to start. Now, if we look out, knowing that, if we look out over the horizon, we go, okay, just like we would do with a budget, let's think about all the things that we might need to spend money on. We need to do that with the special needs child. What are all the things that might pop up suddenly that we would need to spend upwards of $20,000 on? And you can do that. That's your homework to do tonight because that's going to give you peace. Then it's no longer an unknown. Is it a van? Is it care? Is it some sort of therapy? If you, the more information you have in this, in the face of fear, John, this is you, facts or friends. I'm just stealing that right now. The more information that you can put in front of this is really going to help you because the truth is you'll probably have more security if you pay off this debt. Now you don't have debt weighing on you because I promise you that's weighing on you more than you realize. And you got 20,000 saved and nothing's stopping you from adding to the 20,000 at this point because you don't have any debt. You can actually stack up more
0: Correct.
1: savings. What about that? All right,
0: Yeah.
1: John.
0: I know. And my mind tells me that.
2: My mind keeps telling me
0: Every day
2: no.
0: I tell myself that. Right.
2: All right.
0: And it's like.
2: So, Renee, have you had a moment in your life when an emergency happened and you didn't have the money to cover it? Has that happened to you?
0: Oh, yeah, of course. One of
2: Okay.
0: my younger years.
2: Okay. So, here's what I don't want you to do. Don't go to war with your body. It's just trying to keep you safe. Its job is to overreact and make sure you're always okay. Even if being okay right now is not the best thing for you long term. Okay? So, like, when you feel that knot in your stomach, I want you to exhale and smile and say, oh, thank you for trying to take care of me. I'm good though. Because you feel that knot in your stomach, and then that sends you on a whole other trajectory, right? Of anxiousness and worry, and why am I stressed, and what if this happens? And if you're like me, you start making up stories, and then you start responding to those stories instead of just being grateful. Oh man, my body's trying to take care of me. It's been down this road before. And here's the second thing. If you have put your identity as a mom, as a wife, as a human in, I have $36,000 in cash in the bank, then it's hard to untangle that. So I want you to do this weekend, spend some time asking yourself, am I a good mom? And the answer is going to be yes. Am I a good wife? The answer is going to be yes. Right? And let's untangle our identity from this safety net, this imaginary safety net. I am good because I have this dollar amount. Now, here's the third thing. I want to play a fun game with you. You ready? 2 weeks ago, let's say 2 weeks, two Fridays ago, you went to hit send on this final payment to pay your car off completely. And then your gut told you and went, got in knots and it said, something bad's going to happen if you do this. Don't do it. Don't do it. Has anything bad happened in the last 2 weeks?
0: No. No, it hasn't.
2: No.
0: And this is the last debt. Well, besides our home, this is it. So, in my heart, I know I need to do it because I need to start concentrating on putting more into my retirement,
1: Yes.
0: because there's always that. And I've done it before. So, of course, I made the mistake of buying another car. But I do know once I do it tomorrow, I'm going to be like, hey, I don't have a car payment
1: That's
0: next month.
2: right. There you go. There you
0: That's
2: go.
0: right. So,
2: And I would
0: it's
2: even go
0: just
2: further.
0: every.
2: Instead of saying, I need to do this because I've got all this other stuff I got to do, I'm going to do this so I can drop my shoulders and laugh in my own house. Right?
0: Yes.
2: I'm going to do
0: Yes.
2: this because
0: Absolutely.
2: I'm going to be free of every financial burden except for our home. I'm going to have peace in my house. And
0: Yes, I
2: here's
0: just
2: the
0: gotta stop
2: crappiest thing. Here's the
0: listening
2: worst
0: to that.
2: part. Here's the worst. You could hit send this afternoon and something could happen tomorrow. You're right. And because you've busted your butt, you have $20,000 in the bank already.

0: Yes.
1: You've already done the
0: Really
1: work.
0: good at saving money. That's, you know, the easy part is for me is saving the money. It's spending it. I have a hard time, you know, spending. So
1: Feel the discomfort.
0: I just gotta.
1: Feel your body trying to take care of you and say, thanks. I appreciate it. I'm driving today. And we are going to be free. You get it?

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1: 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The Mississippi Supreme Court has upheld Carly Gregg's convictions and life sentences for murdering her mother and attempting to kill her stepfather. The court rejected her insanity defense and found no reversible errors in her trial. Jackson police have arrested Kevion Hayes, accused of robbing and pistol-whipping a woman in 2024. Police say Hayes and another man attacked the woman on Meadow Forest Drive. Hayes faces armed robbery and aggravated assault charges with bonds set at $3 million. A drug trafficking and money laundering organization operating across five states, including Mississippi, has been dismantled after a more than two-year investigation. Authorities say 28 people face 114 charges, with 26 already in custody. Investigators seized methamphetamine, fentanyl, and cocaine, along with about $21,000 in cash. With the News Flash, I'm Trey Westerberg, News Talk 1180 AM and 96.9 FM WJNT.
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6: The major averages finishing higher for the day, but down for the week, with the Dow suffering its worst week since March, while the NASDAQ and S&P 500 snapped a three-week winning streak. Interest rates on government bonds are still elevated despite efforts of Treasury Secretary Scott Bessent to contain borrowing costs. Oil prices are at a one-month high, fueling inflation concerns, with West Texas Intermediate crude at over 86 bucks a barrel. CryptoLink stock surged along with the price of Bitcoin, the world's largest cryptocurrency, topping $77,000 following President Trump's push for the Clarity Act. The Dow winners, Goldman Sachs, Caterpillar, and Amgen. The Dow decliners, Honeywell Technologies, Apple, and NVIDIA. The Dow up 518 points. The NASDAQ higher by 113. S&P 500 up 33. That's your Fox Business Report. I'm Hillary Barsky, invested in you.
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8: 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This afternoon, a slight chance of showers and thunderstorms. Mostly sunny with a high near 101 degrees. The heat will feel intense with high humidity. Tonight, partly cloudy with a low around 74 degrees. Conditions will remain warm and muggy. Looking ahead to Saturday, sunny with a high near 102 degrees. The heat will continue through the weekend, making it feel

0: quite warm. Currently it's 100 and partly cloudy. I'm Bill Banks with your weather flash.
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7: 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Ramsey uses 10 to 12% as an estimate. That's an expected average annual return for good growth stock mutual funds over the long term. And we do that for planning purposes. We use 11% as the working number. You'll hear us say that all the time. Now, that's a long-term history average for the stock market. It's not a guarantee for a single year. Again, it's just an estimate. Some years you'll see it upwards of 20% or more. Other years you'll see negative returns. That's just the truth. The key word here is average over decades, annualized rate of return.
8: And let me say this. That's why, honestly, this is me just being transparent. I don't look. I don't know. Because I am an over emotional person.
7: Yes.
8: And I also like to think I'm smarter than I am on things sometimes.
7: I think that's good. I think there's a fair balance though, because what you don't want is you've invested your money. You thought it was a good.
8: No, I keep tabs.
7: You want to keep tabs. Thank you. Yes.
8: Yeah. And I talk to my advisor and I get the quarterly reports and all that.
7: Yes.
8: But I'm not checking this every month to see what the rate of return is.
7: No, you should not check your investment accounts like you check your checking account.
8: There you go. Because for me, it'll make me nuts.
7: Mm-hmm.
8: And if it dips a little bit, my body's like, it's all coming down.
7: Yeah.
8: And I have a bad track record of either stressing myself to the point of no return for no reason, or doing something dumb. And so for me, it's a roller coaster I got on.
7: And you're staying strapped in.
8: Any choice I make to get off this roller coaster is going to end in me getting hurt. So I'm going to stay on this roller coaster. If some point in the roller coaster, just if it breaks, I will deal with that problem then. But I chose to go on this roller coaster, so I'm just going to ride it. It's going to go up. It's going to go down. It's going to go way, way, way up. It's going to be fun. We're going to have a good time.
7: You're going to have a good time. And if you feel like, John, if you have questions about how much you are contributing in your 401k, or maybe just want to learn more about investing, use Ask Ramsey. It can really help you. 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So we've got Jennifer, who's in Mobile, Alabama. Hey, Jennifer, how can we help today?
9: Hi, yes. My family's active duty military, and we have saved quite a bit of money. So we could potentially buy a house, but we don't know if it's smarter to invest the money instead of spend it on a house when we don't know how long we're going to be there. When we leave this duty station in 2 years, we'll have 8 years left for my husband to make 20 years in service.
7: Okay, so that's a 10-year play. How old are you guys?
9: 32.
7: Okay. Is there any, let me ask this. So you know for sure after 2 years you're leaving where you are now,

0: within that 8 year period, is there any chance that you could be in that same space for 8 years, or do you move every 2 years?
1: No, there's a minimum of 4 years. So we could potentially live at the next TV station for 4 years and then PCS somewhere else, or we could just sit, he could finish and stay there for 8 years, but it's not his choice.
0: Okay. You know, there's part of this, and I'd love to hear John's take on that. You might know a little bit more about this than me, but I'm looking at it kind of from purely from the dollar side of it, which is the truth is, since there's so many unknowns in this, every time you buy and sell a house, it's expensive, right? There's realtor's fees, there's moving companies, there's boxes, there's money going out of the door left and right. And so obviously it's not a great thing to pick up and move every 2 years, every three years, or really even every 4 years, right? There could potentially be 2 to 3 more moves in this span of 10 years. And that's a little bit like, I don't love that. I also don't love the fact, I mean, I'm sure there's part of you that's like, I don't want to be 42 buying my first house. I also understand that. So where my mind goes to this is when we pick our careers, when we pick where we live, when we pick our spouse, when we pick all of these things that are major parts of our life, we kind of choose the things that go along with it. And I think that part of this, when you choose the military, there is a piece of that where you're going, all right, that's what this means. What it means is it's going to be a few years before I get to settle down. And that's different from the folks around me in some cases. That might be different than my sister or my aunts or my friends. They got to settle down as soon as they had the money for the down payment. And I think that that might be the battle in this, more so than maybe the dollars and cents. Because I think you guys can save up. And gosh, yeah, in 10 years, you're going to be able to buy what you want in cash. But I think until then, that's probably going to be the struggle.
2: Do you want to buy a house, Jennifer, or do you just feel like I need to or I should be doing it?
1: I think it depends on where we go.
2: Okay.
1: Because there's a good, like, my husband's in good communications with people that are, like, choosing where he goes next. And so, like, if we were to get stationed, like, close to family, close-ish, like, you know, 5 hours or less, like, I'd be more inclined to buy a house. Or if it was a place where, like, housing was more affordable, I'd be more inclined to buy a house. But if not, like, if we don't buy a house, I guess, like, the money's just sitting in like, a savings account. It's considered high yield, but it's not really high. It's, like, a 1.5%.
2: Yeah, that's
0: true. But if you committed, to, we're going to ride this thing out, then you could invest that money, and you could have a higher annualized rate of return, which is what we just talked about in that previous segment. Which now
2: you
0: we're
2: could
0: not
2: open a brokerage account and just drop it in there.
0: Yeah. And now we're not talking about 4%. We're talking about hopefully 11% or more, depending.
1: And what I take, so I have like, we have like 6 months, 6 months of expenses and savings. And then we have probably like what we would want to spend on a house are like 30% down right now. So we would just move the 30% over to like a brokerage account and then take it out when we, when he's out of the military.
0: If that's what I would do.
2: That's what I would do too.
0: If I were in your shoes, I would sit down with your husband and tonight and say, here's, I mean, you can say your point of view. I'm say, here's what I've been thinking about and here's what I want to present and this is why. And that's what I would do, because anything less than that, you're playing a risk game with putting that money in the stock market. I wouldn't put it in unless you're going to leave it in 5 years, right? 3 to 5 years for sure. So that's what I would do. And again, the real estate play, I totally get it. It's like, well, gosh, waiting 10 years, that feels like a lot. And I won't hold you. I believe that having a personal residence is a major part of building wealth. We know that here. And it's not to say that you're never going to do it. And it's not to say that you're not investing and saving up that money. You've just chosen the route. Well, now we've got a 10-year span, which now we can do it likely the best way, which is we should be able to put cash down, like almost full cash down on something, which is pretty awesome at the end of 10 years.
2: And Jennifer, I'll tell you, this is a biased answer, okay? I just have had students and graduate students. I've lived in a couple of communities that had a lot of military servicemen and women. And the number of folks that were stuck in a house and then they got deployed out, or they were stuck in a house and they were promised it was only going to be, it was going to be 6 years and suddenly it's 18 months and I got to move you over here.
0: Yeah.
2: And then they're going to, they have two or three trailing houses because they just bought a house in every town they got stationed in. I've just sat with those folks. They've been my friends. They've been my students, and the stress they have, not only dealing with the move, not only dealing with school, not only dealing with their kids and their spouses, but also trying to deal with selling a house four states over. My bias is, until you are in a place where you get to decide what you're going to do next, that you hold off as long as you can.
0: Yeah, and I think that's really, really good advice. And just frame it as a wonderful thing. When you signed up for this military life, it's a life of service. And guess what? You don't have to worry about doing replacing your roof. Replacing the AC, that's a really, really great thing. So just focus on the positives of renting while you can.

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9: All righty, guys. The Ramsey Show scripture and quote of the day. My favorite, John 1:5. The light shines in the darkness, and the darkness has not overcome it. Never will. I added the never will part, by the way. All right. Joe Girard said, the elevator to success is out of order. You'll have to use the stairs one step at a time.
10: I like that, Joe.
9: Gosh, that's nice. All right, let's go to Jake, who's in Chicago, Illinois. Hey, Jake, you're on the line.
11: Hey, how's it going?
9: Doing all right. How you doing?
11: Not too bad.
9: How can we help?
11: So I have about $20,000 in unsecured debts, and I'm trying to figure out how to get out of it with what I have in the best way possible.
9: Okay, I like that question. So what do you have? Tell us about your income, if you have any money saved.
11: Do you want gross income or do you want?
9: Tell me what you make every month. That's a good place to start.
11: Yeah, $7,200.
9: Okay, so $7,200 a month. Do you have any cash saved?
11: Yeah, about $14,000.
9: Okay, so I mean we're more than halfway there. Okay, so
11: yes.
9: Tell me what are you thinking about doing, and then we'll take it from there. What do you think the best route to getting this cleared up is?
11: My brain usually goes to like trying to figure everything out to like maximize stuff. And I'm kind of a minimalist about like, for example, the type of car that I have a paid off car. I can sell it for a decent amount of money and get a cheaper car and help use some of it to help pay off the cash.
9: I can't use
11: all the cash that I have. I don't have like, it's like more of an emotional thing. I can't really like force someone to spend all that money, but,
10: are you married?
11: I am married.
10: So does she have her money and you've got your money?
11: It's one of those deals. Yeah.
10: Have y'all had that conversation?
11: Yes, sir.
10: And she's no go?
11: I've tried to do the baby steps before. It hasn't worked. I haven't been able to.
10: No, I'm talking about the pre-baby step conversation, which is we are going to be a couple that we do everything together. We don't do part of our life together.
11: Right.
10: We do all of it together. She's out on that?
11: Yeah. I would say, as every relationship, there's always imperfections.
9: I wouldn't call this an imperfection. I would call this an issue because I think it's a trust issue.
10: And it's a values issue.
11: So I can't really hear. I don't know if I can, because I want to guard my wife on that.
9: Absolutely.
10: No, I got you,
9: it's,
10: bro.
9: No, she's not the villain. I want to make that super
10: here.
9: Clear. Yeah.
10: If you and your wife are married and you've got your debt and she's got hers and you get your salary and she gets her salary and you've got your savings and she's got her savings, A, you and I both know that's not optimal. Two people working together pulling the same direction, you get there faster. And it helps us give you a path forward.
11: Right.
10: All right. So is that the case?
11: Pretty much.
10: Okay.
9: I agree with John. This is something you, and I just want to acknowledge this. You're like, hey, I just want to pay my car off. I didn't call in for all this. But it's very hard for us to not solve a problem at the root. Otherwise, we're just putting a Band-Aid on it. So we really care about that. And we care about you guys and your marriage too. So I love what John said. I would just approach this and go, you want to know what I was thinking? We're keeping things separate. And it's just setting a precedent that I don't like. I really want to be all in on this with you. I want full transparency. Because if we start keeping things like this separate, like, where's the line? And that doesn't sit right with me, right? And I think if you frame it like that, and then we can start to learn about each other. I think this is
10: curiosity.
9: A curiosity play.
10: Yeah.
9: Thank you, John. It's a curiosity play of, I wonder why it feels so hard for us to combine money. And I think if you say it like that, it's not you're the bad guy, I'm the bad guy. Because the truth is, we're all bringing in stuff to our marriage, all of us. My husband and I have been married almost 20 years. And you bring stuff in and things follow you and it causes you to do certain behaviors. And sometimes you don't even realize what it is until you start to unwind it in a conversation. And so I think that that is such a good thing for you guys. How long have you been married?
11: It'll be a year on Sunday.
9: Perfect. I love this so much because this is the time where you start having those types of conversations. And it's not a negative thing. It's not a bad thing. It's all building and it's all growth. Okay.
10: But let me say this. To double click on what she just said, the conversation does not start with baby steps, with money, with dreams, with retirement accounts. It starts with, we're a year into this thing. Here's a dream I have. Here's what I would love. I'd love to do all of my life with you. And you do all of your life with me. And you might have a partner that looks at you and says, I will never do that. And then you have a choice to make. Okay, cool. Or like much harder choices. So you live your life and do your thing. I'm just telling you.

0: You know this. I've looked at all the data, man, and couples who share a checking account, who go all in together, their lives, and they are married well, man, their lives are extraordinary. It's amazing.
1: Okay.
0: It's hard.
1: So let's talk about then, let's be totally realistic and say, let's pretend
0: You're all on your own.
1: you're all on your own, because the truth is, and even folks listening, this happens. You get bit by the Ramsay bug and you're like, yes, let's go. And your spouse has nothing of it. And they're not changing today or tomorrow or in the next 6 months or maybe in the next year. They might not. So what can you do in the meantime? And I love this. I talk about this and what no one tells you about money. I have a really good friend of mine who ran into this situation. And it's not to say that just because your spouse is not really moving doesn't mean you can do nothing. The truth is, it's going to go a lot slower because it's easier to work together. And if you've expressed, I would really like to work together, then all you can do, and I call this is not fancy, but I call it share, do, share. It's you're doing your part of being transparent, which is saying, hey, I'm going to call your wife, Sally. Hey, Sally, I got $20,000 of debt. And this is just over a casual conversation. I think I'm going to pay my car off. And I'm just whatever extra margin I'm going to do it with that. And so you're letting them know, you're sharing your philosophy, you're letting them know what you're doing. You're doing everything on your part to bring them in. Every time you make a payment, man, I paid off another $700. Man, I paid off another thousand. You're letting them know. And then pretty soon it's going to be gone. And you're going to say, man, I paid. And you're sharing, you're doing the action you said, and then you're sharing the result. And that's the best way you can do. The friend of mine paid off over $90,000 that way. And it was crazy because at the end, that's when the spouse got on board and
0: Oh,
1: was
0: I'm
1: like,
0: sure they did.
1: but is that ideal? No. Is it the way that we say ideally it should be? No, but life happens
0: Is it
1: out here.
0: reality sometimes? Yep.
1: Yes,
0: Yeah.
1: that's the reality is it would be wonderful if you had one conversation with your wife and like, I dream of Jeannie, she said, you got it, dude. But that's likely not the case. And I just also want to normalize this conversation for a lot of other folks. When you have this conversation, it is rarely going to be a one-time talk.
0: No, it's over and over
1: It's
0: again. Yeah.
1: over and over again. And the other truth is, John, there might be a couple of arguments. There might be a couple of parts where it's like, oh man, like this kind of rose up some other stuff. It's like you are kind of waking up the sleeping giant a
0: That's
1: little
0: right.
1: bit.
0: That's right.
1: And I just want people to know that it's not perfect. It's not like
0: Yeah,
1: a
0: yeah.
1: family, it's not a full house moment.
0: So Jake, if you want to sell your car, sell your car. You pay out and buy a cheaper car and pay your debts off. Do that, man.
2: You guys think that's wise to sell it? Because I've been going back and forth. I've been praying
1: I
2: about it for
1: like
2: about like
1: that.
2: a month and a half.
1: I like that idea because the 14,000, that's a shared savings that you guys have, or is that just your savings?
2: So it's our savings combined.
1: Okay, then yes, I would say and I would share it with her. I'd say, I really want to pay off my car debt. In order to do that, because I don't want to offend you, I don't want to overstep and take too much of this 14,000. I'd like to take this much, and then on my side of the sacrifice, I'm going to sell my car so that this, you know what
0: What
1: I'm
0: what's the
1: saying?
0: net difference going to be?
2: Oh, in the car? Okay, so I can sell it for around 14,000.
0: Okay.
1: And then can you take seven from the saved money and clear it?
2: So I'd have to ask.
1: And I would.
2: Yeah, I'd have to ask, because if we did that, that would because then I'd have to get a new one, obviously. I'd have to get a new car, obviously. And I drive like 2 hours every day to work, so I need something a little bit more reliable. So
0: How much do you make?
2: maybe how much, like me alone or us combined?
0: I'm talking about margin you have.
1: Here's what I do. Here's what I
2: Oh.
1: do. I would say ahead of time, I'd come up with a plan and I'd say, I'd like to be able to take 7,000 from this to pay off the car, and here's what I'm gonna do. And I think that's fair for everybody. Hey guys, remember, there's ultimately only one way to financial peace, and that's walk daily with the Prince of Peace, Christ Jesus.
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5: Go ahead and build it. I'm Carmen Roberts, Fox News. Supreme Court Justice, Chief Justice John Roberts ruled today that the Trump administration can keep building the $400 million White House ballroom, at least for now. He signed a temporary order today to allow the work as the High Court considers the Trump administration's appeal of a lower court ruling halting the project. As President Trump prepares to unleash what he calls an economic D-Day on Iran, Tehran is vowing a devastating response.
6: Iran's leaders haven't detailed what those responses to sanctions would be, but the parliament chief, one of the country's top negotiators, is reportedly admitting Iran is no match for the U.S. military.
5: Fox's Evan Brown reporting. Meantime, Vice President J.D. Vance took the administration's economic campaign message today to his hometown of Middletown, Ohio, and spoke to a crowd at the steel plant where his grandfather once worked.
7: Not saying it's going to be easy or it's all going to happen overnight, but in just 18 months, we have seen an explosion of rebuilding in the American heartland. We have seen trillions, with a T, trillions of new dollars of investment pour into the United States of America.
5: Vance highlighted the Cleveland Cliffs is moving ahead with a $1 billion modernization of Middletown Works steel plant. Environmental critics have objected to the redirection of $500 million in federal funds from a Biden-era clean energy project to the steel mill. The Pentagon fires its editor-in-chief of the Stars and Stripes and the publisher and a reporter. Editor Eric Slavin says he was dismissed for insubordination after saying that a censorship is a red line. Firings come amid the Trump administration's escalating pressure on news organizations and restrictions on Pentagon press access. The Stars and Stripes is partially funded by the Pentagon but has a long legacy of editorial independence. 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
11: Yay!
5: Arizona's attorney general declines to charge Democratic Governor Katie Hobbs over a pay-to-play allegation involving a group home company that donated to her political causes. AG Chris Mays says investigators found no evidence of a quid pro quo, but says the case shows a need for legislative reform to improve political donation transparency. A justice in Britain orders Prince Harry and six others, including Elton John, to pay an initial £9.5 million or $13 million to the publisher of Britain's Daily Mail following their failed invasion of privacy case. And on a lighter note, Madame Tussauds in London is having some fun with Prince Harry and Meghan Markle's plans to move back to the UK.
12: The museum gave their wax figures suitcases and parked them next to a royal guard, then moved the couple into its British culture section, along with William Shakespeare, soccer star Harry Kane, and naturalist David Attenborough. The

0: Real Harry and Meghan are expected to move back from California later this month, 6 years after stepping away from royal duties. Their wax figures made a similar move back then, getting separated from the rest of the royal family. Matt Murphy, Fox News.
1: Some streets in Washington, D.C. have been turned into a racetrack for the IndyCar Freedom 250 on Sunday. Driver Graham Rahal tells Fox.
2: My grandfather's buried at Arlington Cemetery. He fought World War II. So I feel it to my core, but I'm excited to be here and be able to race around a lot of it.
1: Rahal's father, Bobby, was also a famous driver who won the Indianapolis 500 40 years ago. The Freedom 250 will be on Fox TV starting at 1 p.m. Eastern. And out in the Pacific, tropical storm Moke forms as it tracks headed towards the Hawaii's Big Island with lots of rain. I'm Carmen Roberts. This is Fox News.
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8: Normal is broken. 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This is the Ramsey Show. I'm Jade Warshaw. Next to me, Dr. John Deloney, taking calls about your life and money for the next couple hours at least. Let's go to Jackie, who's in Milwaukee, Wisconsin. Hey, Jackie, what's going on?
9: Hey, thanks for taking my call.
8: Absolutely. How can we help?
9: All right, so my question is basically, how do I stop sabotaging myself and my family and actually stick to a plan? A little bit of story. My husband and I, we make about $220,000 a year, but we have about $313,000 in non-mortgage debt.
8: Wow.
9: We have three kids. We're almost 40. We have no retirement, no savings. I make a plan. We've been through financial peace, so we make a plan every month, and I just blow it by like the fifth or sixth of the month. I have no self-control when it comes to telling my kids no to activities, trips, experiences. My husband says he's on board. He doesn't really help at all, so all of it really falls to me, and I have no self-control, so I'm just kind of struggling here.
8: Why is that? Why do you think you have no self-control? Because there's got to be a basis for that. Is it that you just have this fear of losing out, like missing out, that you're feeling like,
9: yeah,
8: man, the time with my kids is short. I got to get it in. Like, what's the base of that type of impulsive spending?
9: Yeah, and that's how I grew up. My parents, my mom was the same way. And now they're at retirement age and they have no retirement. And I'm really worried for them, but that's kind of how she's always lived, is just, you know, my experiences come first and we'll figure it out later. So I feel like I need to get it in while they're, you know, my son's almost 16. So I got, you know, short time with him left, and I just feel like now or never kind of thing.
8: Interesting. John, I know you have so much to say about this. Yeah. You know what? Go ahead and go. You go.
10: Well, I was just going to ask you, did you shower today?
9: Yes.
10: When you go out, do you like put on deodorant? Maybe fix your hair. So.
9: Yep.
10: What? And here's what I want to. I'm saying something ridiculous, right? On purpose. I want to introduce to you that you do have self-control over certain parts of your life, and those are things that you've affirmatively said, this is important to

0: this matters, and I'm going to do these things. And where anytime you're trying to change an action, right, and really live into a new identity, I'm a person who, dot, dot, dot. It has to matter. There has to be a reason why I'm doing this. Because right now, what you just painted the picture for us is you wish you were like this. You wish you had retirement. You wish you had a budget. You wish you were a person that you could count on. Mm-hmm. But you're not going to. Because your mom did it. It worked out. It's you're worried about her, but it's fine. And you only have 2 years left with your son, so we're just going to do it.
1: And you're certainly not going to do it just because John and I tell you to do it.
0: So if you don't want to do it, then go do your thing. The internal war you've created inside your own chest is tough. If you want to get control of this thing, man, we can help you there. But what I don't want to do is I don't want to just sit here and you're like, no, I'm staying in this fire pit, and you keep holding the gas and the matches. Like, you're just going to burn yourself.
1: Mm.
0: I'd rather you just make peace with the path that you're on. My kid's 16. I think the best way to love him is to give him whatever he wants, whenever he wants, to always say yes to everything he asks. And if that's your path, I disagree with it, but man, you go do that.
1: Well, I think there's something that we can help you with in that today, which is to challenge even the validity or the truthfulness of that way of thinking. Because I think that sometimes we think that being there for our kids is buying them what they want and doing all of these, it's like more is more, but it's not always more is more.
0: It's almost never more is more.
1: I mean...
0: Think about just gift number one. If you and your husband lock arms here, and by the way, y'all make a ton of money, and y'all had 2 years that were uncomfortable, A, you'd give your 16-year-old the gift of seeing his mom and dad like lock arms and do something really hard together. That's a blessing, because the world he's inheriting is going to take a lot of transition and change and hard work. And you'd also like go out to 40-year-old him, and he would never, ever, ever have to worry about his mom and dad. You would take that from him. That'd be a gift. And I would wager those gifts are way more important than what, like,
2: another trip.
0: Exactly. And it's not like you're not doing any trips. It's the 10 of them. And I can also imagine a world where your husband is like, I'm not going to get on. Why would I keep getting on board? Because me continuing to get on board is just I'm sowing the seed of resentment, because I'm going to get on board, my wife's going to get off, and then we're going to fight about it. I'm just, do whatever you want to do. So let me ask you this. Are you done? Are you done, done, done?
2: Yeah, I really am. It's very stressful, and I'm tired of it.
0: Okay. The first place I want you to go, and then Jay's going to give you a clear path. The first place I want you to do when you get off the phone here, and we're going to hook you up with some free resources to get you started, I want you to make an appointment with a local therapist in your area. Because you got history here, right?
2: Yeah.
0: Okay. I think it's time. And I'm telling you, your kids having a ringside seat to watching their mom walk the gauntlet will be one of the, if not the, one of the greatest gifts she'll ever give them. Okay?
2: Yeah.
0: You're worth feeling at peace in your own skin. Cool?
2: Yeah, I needed that.
0: Okay. All right, Jade, give her a path.
1: Well, dang, John. I want to make sure that you do get Total Money Makeover. I'm actually going to send you my book, too, What No One Tells You About Money, because it definitely approaches this from a non-dollars and cents side. And I sense some of the things that you're saying I talk about in the book, and I think it could really help just underpin whatever you get out of counseling and things like that. The debt. There's a lot of debt here. I don't want to try to rush through it in the time, but can I offer you something? I feel like I'm supposed to offer you something else instead. What I want to offer you is something that I think will help you with your kids. And I don't say much about this, but I lost my mom. And I'm going to tell you, the things that I remember about her are not the trips we took or the things we did. I think about how her face looked when I'd walk in the room, or if I hadn't seen her in a while and I knock on the door and she opens the door and I think about things like that. I think about what her handwriting looks like. I think about little inside jokes that we had, things that made us laugh. I'm not thinking about an outfit she bought me or didn't buy me. I'm not thinking about the trip we didn't take. Do you see what I'm saying? And when I think about my kids now, the most intentional things that I can do are if I just tackle my son. You know what I mean? Mom's not a 42-year-old mom's not supposed to tackle her son, but he loves wrestling. So if I do that, I didn't buy him something. I didn't show up to another game because maybe I couldn't show up at the game. But the intentional thing I did was that night when I tucked him in bed, I tackled him and I wrestled him down because he likes that. And I just want to encourage you that your kids just want you. They just want to be around you. They want you to whisper something funny in their ear, you know, make a poopy joke, whatever. And I know your kids are older.
0: They need a well and a hole, mom and dad.
1: That's what they want. So.

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3: 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Jackson police have arrested Kevion Hayes, accused of robbing and pistol-whipping a woman in 2024. Police say Hayes and another man attacked the woman on Meadow Forest Drive. Hayes faces armed robbery and aggravated assault charges with bond set at $3 million. A drug trafficking and money laundering organization operating across five states, including Mississippi, has been dismantled after a more than two-year investigation. Authorities say 28 people face 114 charges, with 26 already in custody. Investigators seized methamphetamine, fentanyl, and cocaine, along with about $21,000 in cash. The Mississippi Supreme Court has upheld Carly Gregg's convictions and life sentences for murdering her mother and attempting to kill her stepfather. The court rejected her insanity defense and found no reversible errors in her trial. With the News Flash, I'm Trey Westerberg, News Talk 1180 AM and 96.9 FM, WJNT.

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4: Back to the phone lines where we have John, who's in Houston, Texas. Hi, John. How can John Deloney and I help?
5: Hey, yeah, I have a trying to be quick. I have a $184,000 car loan debt in my name.
6: What?
5: It got signed into my name. I didn't know the full details when my dad made the emotional financial decision, thinking he would make a lot of money. He's a black SUV driver, and his car, last car, transmission blew, whatever. And I thought it was going to go into his name, and my truck would go into my name, but it didn't. It was doing fine for the first year, but now he's having to take care of his mom that has dementia. And he's been having trouble making payments, and he's looking for an investment. So I'm trying to figure out, I'm 21 years old, how in the heck am I going to raise a family with all this debt and missed payments in my name?
4: Let me just clarify. I just need to clarify. It's $184,000 worth of car loan debt, but it's not just one vehicle. It's multiple vehicles.
5: Three vehicles.
4: Three vehicles. Can you tell me what they are?
5: My truck's a GMC Sierra, 1500.
4: Now, can I ask? Your truck, that's not part of the discussion, right? Because that was, you signed for it, that's you. That has nothing to do with your dad.
5: Technically, yeah, like it would be my truck if his cars were not in my name, yes.
4: Okay.
6: Just when you look at the title of that truck, is your the only name on it or has it got his name on
5: it? Yes, sir. Yeah, I'm the only name on all three of these vehicles.
4: All right, that's yours.
6: You're the only name on all three of these vehicles?
5: Yes.
6: Oh, that makes this.
5: I have a co-sign.
4: Dude, this is cut and dry.
6: That makes this way easier. Yeah, brother.
5: I'm glad I can give you all this story and hopefully help someone else struggling with this.
4: Listen, it's not in your favor.
6: Yeah. It's going to make Thanksgiving tough. It's going to make Christmas tough, but this is a pretty cut and dry solution here.
4: Yeah.
5: I had this in February of last year.
6: No, I'm saying what you're going to have to do to make this right on behalf of you and your family and deal with the fallout of your dad taking advantage of you. You know what? Let's don't say that. Like you saying, I'm 21-year-old man and I signed my name to this thing. But the fact that your dad put you in this situation is
4: the problem. Dads
6: don't do that to their sons. It's not supposed to happen like that.
4: And what should be very simple, if he hasn't come to you and been like, let me make this right, I never should have done this, that's the problem.
6: That's right.
4: And the fact that he's been trying, what has he been doing?
5: Like he's making the payments, he's doing all that, and he's waiting for an investment for foreign exchange rate crap.
4: And see, that's what I'm talking about. He's still waiting on a get rich quick for it to.
5: Yep.
6: He's playing games, man. Since all three of these cars are in your name, the call will end with us telling you that it's your responsibility to go sell all three of these cars.
5: I can't cover the upside, like $15,000, $12,000 upside note. So how would I do that?
4: So let's go through these one by one, okay? Let's go through your truck. How much is it worth? Or what do you owe and what's it worth?
5: It's like $62,000.
6: God almighty.
4: And what is it worth?
5: It's worth, I'm pretty sure they would give me 40 for it at the dealership. 42.
6: No, if you put it on Facebook Marketplace, what would you get for it? You need to look at Kelley Blue Book private sale value.
5: Shoot, I did not look into that. Like 25 on Texas Marketplace.
4: Okay.
5: Maybe 30.
4: That's your homework. So piece of homework number one for you is you've got to get the value of these on Kelley Blue Book private sale. That's the number that we want. So for now, just give us your best ballpark. So your truck, 62, maybe you can get 42 for it. Fair enough?
5: Yes, ma'am.
4: Okay, what about the next one?
5: Chevy Tahoe. That is right now $76,000.
4: Oh, gosh. And it's worth?
5: Yeah, and yeah, I guarantee it has 80,000 miles on it, so I guarantee you it ain't going to get more than, no way it gets more than 45.
4: Okay.
5: No way. But it still looks brand new. It's just miles on the vehicle.
4: Understood. Okay, so, well, again, that's part of your homework, and then let's estimate the third vehicle.
5: Buick, I can get 40, no, I can't get 46. I can get 36 from it, and there would be a 12,000 upside note, for sure. I've already tried doing that.
4: So you're upside down 12,000?
5: Yeah, for sure.
4: Okay.
5: With that Buick.
4: So I would start, here's the thing you have to keep in mind. The purpose here is to go down in debt. That's the purpose.
5: Yep.
4: We don't need to drive these vehicles anymore. We don't need to, these are not our point A, point B vehicles. So if we

0: go to the credit union, like John said, if we go get a loan, a personal loan for the difference on these, even though the differences are high, it's still less debt. Does that make sense? If I get a loan for the $12,000 difference on car number three, if I get a loan for the $30,000 difference on car number two, if I get a loan for the $20,000 difference, right? We're still going down significantly in debt. And it doesn't feel good because there's still debt to be paid off, but at least we have eliminated a higher monthly payment and we've eliminated the amount of actual balance owed. Does that make sense?
1: Yes, ma'am.
0: So that's going to be our first thing, is we got to offload these vehicles, and then we're going to be stuck with a bunch of personal loans that we have to pay off. And that's not fun.
2: And I think you don't have many other options other than to go to your dad. And this is going to be hard because your father has put you in an incredibly difficult situation.
1: Yep.
2: But you tell your dad, you can buy this truck, this SUV with 88,000 miles that you've put on it at this price, and I need the money in 1 week or I'm going to sell it. You can't do that to me. I've got no, Dad.
0: Yes, I can.
2: This truck is in my name, and I have $180,000 in depreciating asset debt. Every day the assets you hold go down in value, but that dollar amount you owe stays the same. So, Dad, you can buy this from me. You can go take a loan out if you want that burden. But I'm guessing that his credit is so bad. That's why he had you sign for all these.
1: For sure.
0: Yeah, because I was going to suggest to you, I mean, what you could do, I don't think your dad is going to do this, but you could have your dad say, hey, we're walking down to the bank. You're getting a loan for $62,000, and then you're going to turn around and give it to me so I can pay these, right?
2: Yeah.
0: But he clearly can't do that. That's why he said to you, son, put these vehicles in
2: and
0: your
2: name.
0: Let
2: me ask you this. How did you, how much money do you make a year at 21 years old?
1: I make $4,500 a month, so. Plus overtime, I'm probably going to push around 75 at the end of the year this year. But I'm really blessed where I'm at. God has definitely put me in a really good position at work. But obviously, it sucks because it's the only thing is that when I go trade in these vehicles or trade in one, it's like, how are they going to give me a loan when my debt to income ratio is way overscaled?
0: I would be talking to the bank about that. Like, this is the problem. These are going to continue to go down in value, and we're going to keep going more and more upside down. This is going to help you and me out, because the end result here is one of these gets repoed.
2: Or all of them.
0: And if these get repoed, then you're hardly getting nothing, because you're going to sell it for whatever you can get for it, which is going to be, you know, far less than what I can sell it for, you know, Kelley Blue Book private sale.
2: Like, and just so you know how repo works, like, let's say you take that car where you're $12,000 upside down on, you go sit down with somebody at a local credit union, you say, here's the deal. I'm 21. My dad took advantage of me. I got a huge mess, and I'm doing the next right thing and clear this up, and I know my name's on this. I want a $12,000 private loan so I can take this, pay the difference, and get this thing sold.
0: Yep.
2: If you don't get that done, they're going to take that car, they're going to repo it from you, and they're going to sell it, and then you're responsible legally for the gap between what they auction it off at to their friends.
0: Auction.
2: And the balance owed. So they're going to auction it at 20, and you're going to owe 40 or 50 instead of 12. So what we're telling you is this day of reckoning is coming. And if they say, sorry, sir, we can't give you a loan, say, thank you so much. I fully understand. I'm trying to do the right thing. And then go to the next place.
1: And go to the next place.
2: Okay. And I have to ask this question. I haven't borrowed money on a car in a long time, okay? So I'm naive when it comes to this. I can't wrap my head around how somebody, a bank, would give you this much debt against three depreciating assets like this.
0: With your income.
1: It was a crazy salesman.
0: Yeah,
1: he was doing it for like 30 years.
0: But the interest rates have to be terrible.
2: I'm talking about fraudulent.
1: Praise God, the other two cars are only 8%. My truck, though, is 18%. So that's why my car loan is not freaking going down.
0: Mm.
2: 18%.
1: I know. I'm trying to stay strong. It's so hard.
0: Yeah, it is
1: so
0: hard.
2: Face it. You have to go right through it, brother. That's
0: it. And I hate that this happened, but the thing that you have to accept from this is there's not an easy piece to this. There's no part of this process that's going to be easy or comfortable or light or fast. This is going to be you leaning into something that's really tough and really frustrating and hard for a while. And
2: a couple
0: I hate
2: years.
0: That for you.
2: Mm-hmm.
0: But it's just, this is how we learn.
2: There's only one way, and that's through it.

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1: 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Big tech swears it's going to cover its share. 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I'm Kim Komando. 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
2: I'm Stuart Varney, and this is the Fox Business Report.
3: The major averages ending higher for the day, but were down for the week. Bond yields holding near their highest levels in over a decade, despite the efforts of Treasury Secretary Scott Bessent to contain borrowing costs. One asset benefiting from higher yields is Bitcoin, with the world's largest cryptocurrency trading over $77,000, its highest level since mid-May. The digital currency has also benefited from President Trump's urging Congress to pass crypto-friendly legislation. This coming week will be a big one for markets. Headline events include NVIDIA's earnings release after the bell on Wednesday, the PCE inflation report, and Kevin Warsh's first major policy speech as Fed chief at the Jackson Hole Economic Policy Symposium. The Dow up 518 points, the Nasdaq higher by 113, S&P 500 up 33. That's your Fox Business Report. I'm Hillary Barsky, invested in you.
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5: 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Starting this afternoon, a slight chance of showers and thunderstorms. Mostly sunny with a high near 101 degrees. Heat index values could reach as high as 112 this afternoon. Tonight, partly cloudy with a low around 74 degrees. Looking ahead to Saturday, sunny with a high near 102 degrees, and heat index values could be as high as 108 during the day. Currently, it's 96 and partly cloudy. I'm Bill Banks with your weather flash.
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4: Hello. Thank you for taking my call.
3: You bet. What's up?
4: So me and my husband are debt-free. We would like to be in a better neighborhood and a slightly bigger house, but we want to keep our current house. The other goal that we have is to retire early. Can we get a mortgage for a second property, or would that sacrifice the potential to retire early?
3: It might. Why do you want to keep? You said it's not a great neighborhood. What would make you want to keep the house?
4: Well, we could. It would be additional income. So there's that. And then also later we would probably move back into that house, when we're older.
3: Why? It's a bad neighborhood.
4: It's not a bad neighborhood. It's just, we could be in a better neighborhood for like better schools and system. But
3: it's for schools. Schools is the,
4: yeah.
3: Okay. I was just trying to get down to the nitty gritty of what's the point if the neighborhood's not that nice. Okay.
4: Yeah.
3: So tell us what you owe on the house and tell us what the house is worth, and then tell us what you're thinking about buying. Like, let's get a sense of what's going on. I already have a sense of what I think, but I want to hear more from you.
4: Yeah. Our house is valued around $266,000, and we paid off our mortgage a couple of years ago. So we're debt-free there. We don't have any car loans. We don't have any student loan debt. We don't have any credit card debt.
3: So it's, you are mortgage-free.
4: So
3: that's great.
4: Cash. Yes. We're very happy about that.
3: That's awesome. So
5: but
3: you said you have some
5: not
3: cash?
5: Happy enough to go do it again, though, right?
4: So we have a little bit, we have some cash on the side for a small deposit, but if we have the incoming rent and we also have some cushion fund left over after every month.
3: How much? Tell us real numbers. Tell us how much you have cash and tell us how much your cushion is.
4: Cash, we have around $50,000, and then every month we have between $1,000 to $2,000 left over every month.
3: Okay. Okay. So give us some numbers. What are you thinking about spending, and what are you thinking about? Because you're kind of like reversing. You're kind of reversing the method. Most of the time, it's like, okay, I want to buy my current, my primary mortgage outright, and then I'm going to turn around and buy a rental. And you're like, well, we already have a piece of property now, and it's not our primary. Now we just want to buy a primary residence. So I want to know if there's a way that we can do that in cash, because here's what I wouldn't want to do. I would not me living in a house that has a payment and renters living somewhere that doesn't have a payment, right? They're getting the benefit of your piece.
4: Yeah.
3: Right? That piece was meant for you. And now you're sitting up here in a house with a mortgage and the renters are in the scot-free place. Like, does that sit right with you? It doesn't sit right with me.
4: It doesn't. And that's kind of why we haven't pulled the trigger on it on anything. But we were thinking if we have the renter's payment and we throw all of our cushion fund to it, we would be able to basically pay off that mortgage pretty quickly.
5: But who's going to pay for the fence?

0: repair and the AC repair and the light bulbs and the roof repair on your house that you live in now that you'll be renting out?
1: That would probably, so in addition to that, we'd probably have to set up a fund specifically for that house to maintain it.
0: Correct.
2: Well, let me go. Let me go.
1: Also be in.
2: Let me go Dave Ramsey on you for a minute. Let's pretend.
0: Buckle up.
2: Let's pretend whatever house you have in your mind in the other neighborhood that's a little bit better. Let's pretend you have that house today and it's paid for and you're sitting there and you go, you know what? Let's get a rental property. Would you pick a rental property in the neighborhood where that current house is, and would you go into debt for it? No.
0: Are you there?
1: No, yeah, no, I would probably not.
2: I mean, I'm glad that you were really thinking about it. You were Jeopardy on that. I don't think you would, right?
1: Yeah, no.
2: So that's the way, that's how we need to think about this. I get what you're saying. We have this house. It seems like an asset. Why would we get rid of it? It's paid for. Like, I see your line of thinking, but what's missing there is the actual intentionality of creating the life you actually want and not just letting things fall into your life by default. What you actually want is this house in the other neighborhood, is what it sounds like. And from what I can tell, what you actually want is a paid for house because you went on and paid off this other house that you were living in. So those are the country roads. That's like, that's what we need to get to. So I think if you took this current house, went ahead and sold it and got the 266 or the 270,000 for it, then turned around and put it with whatever extra cash that you have, would that get you close to the house that you actually want?
1: Yes.
2: I like this.
0: I love it. And then in a few years, if you decide, hey, we're going to move back, there will be a house for sale and you can sell the one you have and you can use part of that money to write a check for this house and pocket the other couple hundred thousand dollars.
2: Yeah. I like that.
0: But what Jade said, I think double clicking on what Jade said, I want y'all to ask yourself, you and your spouse, the idea of rental property sounds good. Totally get it. And like for Dave, he's got a whole bunch of properties. It's awesome. But I want you to ask yourself, do we want to be landlords?
2: Mm-hmm.
0: Do we want to get calls on Thanksgiving morning that the sewer's backing up and we have to get somebody out there and pay for that? Do we want to get calls about the air conditioning going down while we're on vacation? Or do you want to pay 10 or 15% of that money that's going to be coming in that's supposed to be cash flowing the other house to a management company? And they're supposedly going to take care of it, right? So it's a different kind of life. And if that's the life you want to have, that's one question. That's one path. But I'm not hearing that y'all really want to be landlords. I'm hearing that y'all paid for this house. You like living there, actually, but life has happened and you need different schools and different support systems and all that's great. And you even want to move back one day. That's all awesome. Just do that in order. But it's all like what Jade said, in service to what kind of life do we want to have?
2: And the good news is if you do this, Avery, if you take my advice, I'm not saying you have to, but if you do, you'll end up with a paid for house, which is exactly what you wanted. You'll end up in the neighborhood that you wanted to be in, which is exactly what you wanted. And because you don't have a mortgage payment, it seems like you're interested in building some kind of wealth. Otherwise, you wouldn't have considered a rental property to begin with. So instead of paying a mortgage payment somewhere, you can take that money and you can either invest it in the stock market and build wealth like that, or you can save up for a rental in cash one day. So if you do this, you're getting the best of both worlds. And you're getting it in a much more secure way that's filled with peace, and you get to be the benefactor of it, not some tenant.
1: Okay. That makes a lot more sense.
2: I love that. Okay. I feel like we solved the world's problem. Did we solve the world's problems, Avery?
1: Yes.
2: Good. I love that question. John, I love that because I think that the buzzword out there is real estate,
0: passive income,
2: rental property, passive income.
0: Yeah, yeah.
2: And don't get me wrong. Like, I think if you purchased a house and it's a good, you purchased it the way we teach, and you messed around and did what she did and you paid it off. Like, your first thought is like, I got to keep this. I got to hang on to it. And you're about to do something she did, which is you're about to enter back into a situation that you worked so hard to get out
0: to
2: of.
0: And it's always asking that question. What do you want your life to feel like? What are you aiming for here, right? And if you're aiming for peace, and paying off our house brought so much peace to our house, then don't go back into an unpeaceful situation,
2: right?
0: Let's man. And I also want to point this out, Avery, because of the way y'all chose to do this thing, not owe anybody any money, get this house paid off, y'all could do whatever you want now. And that's a cool thing. I know when you have multiple options, it can feel heavy. Be grateful. Y'all have put yourself in a position to have multiple options.

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10: Right on back to the phone lines where we have Dane, who's in Denver, Colorado. Hey, Dane, what's up?
11: Hey, how's it going?
10: Not bad. How can we help today?
11: Too. Yeah, so I have a question. It's about a home purchase. I currently save 32% of my paycheck. That's because of, I guess, diligence, but also I kind of have to. I work for the state, and they require that they pull out so much, and then it's met. So that's the reason it's a little high like that. But in addition to
10: the state requires you to take 32% of your income?
11: No, not the total 32. They require 10%, and then they match 10%, and then I do another 12% on my own through Roths and stuff like that.
10: So where's the other 10%?
12: That's 22%.
10: Yeah, where's the other 10% gone?
11: No, they take 10% out of my check.
10: Uh-huh.
11: They give me 10%. Oh, okay, I see what you're saying.
10: So you're taking 22.
11: The 10% that they're matching. I get 22 out, but as a total, I'm saving 32.
10: Understood. Okay. Got it.
11: All right. I'm sorry about
10: that.
12: Okay. Oh, you're good.
11: So I have the ability to reduce that savings because I do, I max out Roths and stuff like that as well. The whole reason I'm questioning this is I'm trying to build a home. It's a second home. My current home is paid for, and it's just a small cabin up in the mountains here in Colorado. And it's gonna the price tag is about $225,000. I have $60,000 saved. I already have the land paid for and all kinds of other stuff.
10: Good.
11: So I'm gonna need a loan out for. I'm estimating by the time I build it, about $150,000 is what I'm gonna need. I could cash flow this, and that's what y'all are gonna tell me to do. But in order to,
10: You're not going to sell the paid-off home?
12: No, this is a second home.
11: Okay.
12: Yeah, it's a little cabin.
11: Yeah. Yep. I'm kind of – I feel like I'm rushed against time here.
10: Why?
11: I have a because I have a 13-year-old daughter. In 3 years, she's not going to want anything to do with us. And the
12: not true.
11: The whole point of building this thing.
12: Not true.
10: Yeah, why are you making that assumption?
12: Not true.
11: Well, I'm just being facetious, I guess.
12: Okay,
11: but,
12: yeah.
11: You know, it's going to be a little bit harder to get her to go up there on the weekends and all that kind of. I have a younger son, too, who would enjoy it. But I just feel like I'm rushing it. I mean, I feel like I should wait. But by the time I get this cash flow, it's going to be probably 5 years down the road is what I estimate. And she'll be 18 years old going off to college, and it kind of defeats the point, in my opinion.
10: Can you – okay, so what I'm hearing is – what I'm hearing in a more abstract way is what you really care about is creating memories. So,
11: yes,
10: and
11: yep.
10: you do care about the location. So as you're saving yep. for a place of your own, is it possible that we identify the Airbnb that this is the Airbnb that we rent when we go into the mountains and it's not ours, but we go as often as we can. And we create memories there. And then when the time comes that we're able to buy our own place, no time was lost. We just now go to a different place to create memories.
11: That's a great idea, Jade. I'm glad I called.
10: Wow.
11: Yeah.
10: I'm glad you called, too.
12: Like, it's making its way around the internet that, like, you know, kids, when they turn 18, they don't want to be around their parents, whatever. Dude, I've worked with teenagers and young adults and their families for more than 25 years, for a quarter century. That's simply not true.
11: Right.
12: They don't want to be around parents that they know are not on their team.
11: Right.
12: Right? They don't want to be around parents that aren't well. They don't want to be around parents who are financially stressed and strapped, and the home feels so full of tension that their buddy's couch feels less tense. Right. Even though it's grosser
11: right.
12: and more uncomfortable, like logistically, it's still I can just drop my shoulders there. And so, create. I was going to suggest get a camper out on y'all's piece of land, get a silly camper that makes some memories with. And here's the other side.
11: And, dude,
12: I'm wrestling with this myself. I have a dream of getting a ranch is dramatic because ranchers are like hardworking people. And I'm not when it comes to this stuff. But I'd love to have a place that was just mine with a bunch of acres on it that I could go out and goof around and fish on it and do all that stuff. And I got a 16-year-old, and I have that same clock that's ticking down, but here's the other side of it. And it just occurred to me a few months ago, so I'll just pass this along, just me and you and a couple of million people listening. What if my son goes to college somewhere else? And what if he meets the love of his life and they decide to settle down on the other side of the country? And now I've got this big piece of dirt that I'm responsible for that I got to take care of. But I want to go see them. I want to go be involved in their life. And if they start having kids, you see what I'm saying? And so
11: I can
12: see where this might work against
11: one home.
12: You. Yeah. Yeah. You've got that core home. Yeah.
11: Yeah. I mean, and you know, I feel guilty even having this problem, you know, like,
12: yeah, don't. You're a guy who works really hard.
11: And I've done everything. We're multimillionaires. I've saved up. You know, everything's good. It feels like I've done everything right. Like, why can't I just go get another mortgage and do this? I know I can pay it off.
10: Here's the thing.
12: Here's the thing, brother. You
10: can.
12: You 100% can.
10: No.
11: Yeah.
10: Let me tell you something. You could go do that. There are worse things you could do in life. If you did that, it's probably, like you said, you're a multimillionaire. It's not going to nail you to any wall. You're not. But you have decided an identity with money, and you have decided that I feel best with money when I handle it. this way.
11: Yep.
10: When I'm debt free, when I don't owe. And that's you chose that for a reason. You chose it because it feels good in your body. It gives you complete autonomy. I'm guessing, because I know that's why I chose it, right?
12: And by the way, Dane, if you said go, if you went and got a loan today and you met with the GC and handed them already completed plans, let's pretend you already have completed plans, and they put a shovel in the ground, what, in 60 days? Like, you're talking a year before y'all can even use this thing.
11: Yeah, you're right. Yeah,
12: and so to me, honestly, brother, it feels like your eyes have been opened, just like mine are, to one of my favorite people on the planet, my son, in your case, your daughter. Like, we're raising them to leave. And, dude, my days are filled with random, out-of-nowhere grief that I've never expected. There's days that, like, I just look over and I'm overwhelmed by how much I love this my son, right? Like, and trying to run around and anxiously do something, especially, like Jade said, that violates who I am and how I've raised my kids. I gotta protect against that. And I gotta just sit in the grief, like, man, 3 years, it's gonna go quick. We're gonna triple down, right?
11: Yeah, no, 100%. I feel like I'm in the position I am is because I've lived a life of patience.
12: That's
11: I don't,
12: man.
11: I'm like you. I drive a crappy car. I
12: did get a nice one recently, and it's pretty awesome. Dan, I did get a new car, and it's pretty sweet. I'm not going to lie.
10: You know what this is like? This is kind of like taking the high road. Have you ever been in a situation where somebody's like really disrespected you, and you have the right to go off on them, but you don't because that's not who you are? You're like, I'm just going to stand here, and they're acting crazy, but I'm going to be me. And I'm just going to go, okay, I'm sorry you feel that. This is like that. You're in the situation and it kind of feels like, man, I could really just go on and get this more. You could, but it's just not who you are. And it wouldn't feel good probably later on. And so going back to your original question, which is, should I cut back on investing to save for this build? You could. I mean, you're doing extra. We would say 15%. Of your gross income to go towards investing. Right now you're at 22%. So you could pull back, 7%, and it would help you go faster to get towards this goal of paying for this thing in cash. And I would do that. And I think that you should. It sounds like you've got plenty in your nest egg. And this is the time for you to do these sorts of things. You're in baby step 7. Now is the time that if you wanted to choose to invest more, you could, or if you wanted to choose more to take that margin and put it into other properties, you could. And so this would be you putting that money into other properties.
12: And Dane, here's a fun thing I want you to do, okay? Say yes, okay. I'm going to do this.
11: Yes, I'm going
12: to
11: do this.
12: I want you to take your daughter out to
11: breakfast. Let me see what it is first.
12: I want you to take your daughter out to breakfast in the next week or two. And I want you to say, hey, you're one of my favorite people in the world, and I love you more than life itself. I got 3 years left with you. I want you to create a list of things, of adventures you want to have with me over the next 3 years. And I'll make that same list, and we're going to put it together, and we're going to go get after the next 3 years.

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3: Grateful for the decision. I'm Lisa Lacera, Fox News. President Trump reacting on Truth Social to the decision by Supreme Court Chief Justice John Roberts, allowing the construction of the White House ballroom to continue. It'll cost $400 million, but the president told reporters it's all coming from private funds.
4: No taxpayer money for the ballroom at all.
3: The ruling from Justice Roberts coming as the Supreme Court considers the administration's emergency request to intervene in lawsuits over the project. The president made the comments before heading to Myrtle Beach for a rally tonight in support of Senator Darlene Graham. Meanwhile, Vice President J.D. Vance traveled to a steel facility in Middletown, Ohio, to make the case for Republicans ahead of the midterms.
5: Vice President Vance asked workers at the Cleveland Cliffs Middletown Steelworks facility to vote for Republicans this fall, including John Houston for Senate and Vivek Ramaswamy for governor.
6: Now, we got to ask ourselves, imagine if they get back in power, what are they going to vote for? If these radicals take control of Congress, they're going to pass the craziest agenda America has ever seen.
5: He said under President Trump, there's been an explosion in building up American manufacturing with trillions invested in new facilities and plants. He also announced a $1 billion investment by the Department of Energy and Cleveland Cliffs Steel in their Middletown Works flagship plant.
3: Fox's Jessica Rosenthal. Cleanup underway in Dover, Delaware after a rare tornado blew through last night.
7: 6:18 to be exact is when that tornado came ripping and rolling on through. Now, the National Weather Service has yet to survey the damage here, so we don't know the EF rating. I'm giving it loosely as a meteorologist, perhaps an EF1 rating.
3: Fox Weather's Michael Estime in Dover. Another tornado was confirmed on New York's Long Island in Atlantic Beach, tearing apart buildings at a beach club. Wall Street stocks rose, trimming losses from a shaky week, even though the bond market remained jumpy. The Dow gained 518, the NASDAQ up 113. 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
10: Ice Cube's Big 3 season has come down to this. 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
11: Yay!
3: Second day of a hearing for Carmelo Anthony, the Texas teen convicted of murdering another teen at a track meet last year, as his lawyers seek a retrial.
12: This morning in court, one of Anthony's original defense attorneys, Toby Shook, testified that towards the end of the trial, we very much so wanted Carmelo to testify because we thought that was the only way the jury could see that is why he used deadly force. Shook said that self-defense argument was important because they felt like they could convince the jury to go with a manslaughter conviction instead instead of murder. But after there was a breakdown over that unwritten agreement for both sides not to introduce any character evidence, Shook said Anthony didn't trust that prosecutors would keep their word if he took the stand and ultimately chose not to do it.
3: Fox's Garrett Tenney. A Texas court's cut the $50 million judgment against InfoWars founder Alex Jones to about $6 million after he falsely claimed the 2012 Sandy Hook Elementary School shooting was a hoax. The ruling does not affect a $1.25 billion judgment against Jones in Connecticut. Jones has yet to make any payments as he appeals the amounts in the attempt to liquidate his company. Law enforcement in one Florida city expressed support for flock surveillance cameras.
13: The Jacksonville Sheriff's Office in Florida posting, why do we support the use of license plate readers and the stats? Its 150 flock cameras help solve 15 murders, 17 kidnappings, 6 forcible sex assaults, nearly 100 shootings, and 172 missing persons cases since 2024, debunking the belief that readers identify people's faces. But information from readers helped them rescue a teenage girl kidnapped from her Georgia home and track a corrections cop killer at a truck stop, concluding, when someone you love is in danger, you want us to have every responsible tool to help find them and solve the crime.
3: Fox's Therese Crowley. I'm Lisa Lucera. This is Fox News.
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0: number, 877-381-3811, 877-381-3811. Now, we are stacked up here with audio and wonderful articles to pursue and so forth, but about 5 minutes ago, I decided let's slow down on that, because there's a big debate going on, and it's going to be going on well past today. It's going to be going on well into the future and right up into the Republican presidential primaries in 2028. And the battle lines are being drawn between the Buchananites. They call them post-liberal conservatives, but that doesn't mean anything to me. They're the Buchananites, and in my view, the Reaganites and the Trumpites. Now, some of the prominent Trumpites sound more like the Buchananites. But part of the debate is over something called national conservatism, or NatCons, and more traditional constitutional conservatism. Power. To what extent do we use power? Now, if you listen to some of these people, they could support Franklin Roosevelt if he were around today, or Lyndon Johnson if he were around today, sort of socialist light. The government interventionism of which they speak, they do not explain what the boundaries are. But they're looking for popular appeal. And so they're trashing the 1980s, where we had spectacular economic growth across the board. Very bizarre. My fear is, even if one of these guys muscles through the Republican primary, or even if they're coronated in some way, they won't win the general election. That's my concern. And so it comes down to, as I said, to power. And that's what this debate is about among conservatives and pseudo-conservatives, I would argue. And so we're going to spend a little time on it on this Friday evening, as many of you are in rush hour traffic, or maybe you're driving off to a weekend vacation or whatever you're doing. I'm here with you. And so let's discuss this again. There are infinite ways to view power, innumerable contexts and circumstances in which to apply it. There's truly no simple, concise, all-purpose definition for what is meant by power, but it is a word that means everything, everything, even in your private life. To spend time thinking, talking, or writing about it is not a mere abstraction. Power is a term meant to describe some kind of force or energy that surrounds us all the time, is both ubiquitous in your life and the life of the entire society, and is consequential in every way. Power is a core reality and characteristic of human existence. Yet without more to go on, such as context and circumstance, it can be ambiguous and elusive. In all human pursuits, including personal pursuits and life events, power matters. As a macro level, power shapes economics, politics, and governments. Moreover, there are many, many variations of power, implied powers, necessary powers, assumed powers, and so forth and so on. For most people, these are unstated and often unnoticed or obscure kinds of power, but they exist and they matter. Indeed, power is inextricably linked to liberty, although it is not to be confused with liberty itself. Power determines if there's too much liberty, such as anarchy, or too little, such as tyrannies. Depending on how power is exercised, who exercises it, and if it is bound by human rights. The American Revolution is an important and obvious example of power properly pursued and exercised, the pursuit of which was not to promote individuals per se, but individualism and societal liberty, including by means of representation, limited, divided government. That is ordered liberty. Conversely, autocrats of every stripe and in all ages have exploited liberty to empower themselves at the expense of the liberty of others. Back one's use of liberty this way, to expand one's power, to diminish, if not denude, the liberty of others, is in a real sense a paradox, isn't it? And it is a cancer that apparently metastasizes over time within democracies. And of course, there are democracies that have lasted several centuries, but in the end, they have all, I repeat, they have all succumbed to the steady increase in the centralization of power and the decline in individual and societal liberty. And sadly, this appears to be the nature of things. To be clear, then, even the most wisely conceived nation states, mindful of man's abuses of power and established with the intent of curbing and restraining that power, seem to fail in the end. Gone are Athens, gone are Athens and Rome and numerous lesser societies. Democracies struggle against the centralization of power almost from the moment they're established. And history is replete with examples of tyrants grabbing power in the name of liberty. I don't want to read the whole book, so I'm moving on. Like liberty, in the context of power, democracy is another word that is used by the power hungry to deceive and disarm. Indeed, I've already made several references to democracy, which can be loosely described as non-autocratic government. But democracy is often alluded to by those who reject it, and they reject universal individual liberty, and where democracies exist, would destroy it. In his book, Politics in the English Language, George Orwell writes about the perversion of what he says political words, quote, used in consciously dishonest ways. That is, the person who uses them has his own private definition, but allows his hearer to think he means something quite different. He said it's almost universally felt that when we call a country democratic, we're praising it. Consequently, the defenders of every kind of regime claim that it's a democracy and fear that they might have to stop using the word if it were tied down to any one meaning. Thus, the word democracy, like the word liberty, is frequently used as a theoretical weapon or a rhetorical weapon to deceive the true intentions and conceal the real nature of its abusers. Again, these behaviors and tactics are not exclusive to tyrants and autocrats. It is a real and growing threat in Western societies, in our country, as they increasingly centralize power in the name of unlimited egalitarian and so-called righteous causes. And you see this with Mondami and Sanders and their ilk. Environmental justice, economic justice, social justice, equality, equity, reparations, nationalized health care, the existential threat of climate change, and so forth, which require and in fact demand the centralization of power to supposedly ameliorate the perceived, claimed, and in some cases, manufactured societal maladies, the final resolutions of which are not only impossible, but are also not necessarily intended to be solvable. The agitations, the demands, and related propaganda are sledgehammers with which to pummel the limited and divided institutional barriers to centralized power in democratic governments. Is this interesting, Mr. Producer? So far, we're all right. So let us narrow the focus here. I start with the observation. Remember, we're talking about power and from my book On Power, which I believe is historically indisputable, yet potentially controversial, and which you can infer from what I've already written, that over the millennia, mankind has generally suffered more from the abuse of power and the concomitant diminution of liberty than from its humane and righteous application. There are important exceptions, of course, in the individual's everyday life and society generally. But narrowing the focus even further in the long history of mankind, and even in modern times, the most pervasive form of governance under which most human beings live and have lived is authoritarian. Today one need look only at the membership of the United Nations to prove the point. Some 70% of the world's population currently lives under brutal autocratic regimes. And this raises an unpleasant question. Is this the natural state of mankind, at least in the communal sense, even if individuals themselves wish for and seek liberty? Now, this is important. I term this negative power. I term this negative power. And I discuss it more fully later in the book. That said, in a democracy, negative power typically takes the form of a steadily increasing centralization of authority that starts slowly but eventually spreads more quickly to cover all corners of the nation, moving closer toward a quiet autocratic model. It occurs primarily in three general ways. First, the imposition by the few, for example, the judiciary. The peaceful vote of the many. Number two, where the people willfully vote for their own demise. Or number three, the slow institutionalization of an acquiescence to, as Thomas Hobbes characterized it, a Leviathan, that is, a dominating and domineering army of non-representative bureaucrats. Of course, there are degrees to which centralization develops and occurs, some more aggressive and ominous than others. Centralization in moderation, that is, centralization in moderation, which is intended to secure liberty that does not exist or undergird existing liberty that is threatened or diminished by factionalism, mob rule, or anarchy, is of a different character than power secured for power's sake or with a tyrannical mindset or purpose. Again, looking at our own history in the early days of our republic, the Articles of Confederation were abandoned because the national government lacked the power to do much, as explained in the National Archives just a few years after the Revolutionary War. James Madison, Alexander Hamilton, and George Washington feared that the young country was on the brink of collapse. America's first constitution, the Articles of Confederation, gave the Confederation Congress the power to make rules and requests, that is, requests for funds from the states, but it had no enforcement powers, couldn't regulate commerce or print money. The states' disputes over territory, war pensions, taxation, and trade threatened to tear the young country apart. It's all quite true. Thus, the need for the Constitutional Convention, the birth of a new constitution, I term this positive power. Positive power. And I explore that later in the book as well. The framers knew of both positive and negative power from, among other things, their own experiences with the British monarchy and their familiarity with the writings of ancient philosophers and contemporary revolutions, such as the French Revolution, that the centralization of governmental power, if not carefully and rightly designed, would destroy the new nation rather than serve its best interests. Now, we'll take a short break here. When you hear of the Democratic Socialists of America wanting to destroy the Constitution, this is why. It's negative power, as I call it, the centralization of power, the creation of a tyranny and authoritarian regime to impose their ideological will. Dressed up, of course, as for the people, dressed up as against the oligarchy, against capitalism and all the rest. But it is what it is. I'll be right back.
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4: 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A drug trafficking and money laundering organization operating across five states, including Mississippi, has been dismantled after a more than two-year investigation. Authorities say 28 people face 114 charges, with 26 already in custody. Investigators seized methamphetamine, fentanyl, and cocaine, along with about $21,000 in cash. The Mississippi Supreme Court has upheld Carly Gregg's convictions and life sentences for murdering her mother and attempting to kill her stepfather. The court rejected her insanity defense and found no reversible errors in her trial. Jackson police have arrested Kevion Hayes, accused of robbing and pistol-whipping a woman in 2024. Police say Hayes and another man attacked the woman on Meadow Forest Drive. Hayes faces armed robbery and aggravated assault charges with bond set at $3 million. With the News Flash, I'm Trey Westerberg, News Talk 1180 AM and 96.9 FM, WJNT.
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0: Just for our affiliates and our program directors, our GMs, ownership, and so forth, I find the audience loves this kind of program. Wherever I go, they ask me to do more and more of it. I limit it. But this issue of who has the power to do what is front and center. People may not realize it. Those of you who actually do real jobs for a living, those who run stations or own stations may not realize it, but this is a big battle that's going on right now for the future of the Republican Party and the presidential nominee. So I just alert you to this, which is why I'm taking the time to do it. Otherwise, I wouldn't. And as for my book on power, it was for sale last year. I'm not promoting it this year. People are interested. They can get any of my books on Amazon, but that's not the point of this. The point of this is to share real knowledge, real information, so you can in turn share it and use it when you're listening and watching these things too. So let us continue. We only have a little while right now. We'll continue more after the bottom of the hour. But this issue of power and this book on power, which I think is one of the best I've ever written, it's also one of the tightest I've ever written. It's clearly relevant, the word power and what goes on. It's always relevant. First of all, let's think about your own life, the people you work with. Maybe it's a business you work with. Whether you're working from home or not, you still have to report to people and so forth and so on. There are power dynamics in your family, immediate family, extended family. Who's going to make decisions about what, why, and when? There are power dynamics in the work environment. Whatever you do in the work environment, you may be your own employer, an employee, but you're dealing with outside suppliers or outside marketing people, or you're online, you're dealing with somebody. These are power issues. I'm not getting into all that psychological stuff. I'm getting into the use of power, the individual, groups of individuals, that is the civil society and government. And it's important that we understand these things. I'll be right back.
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0: 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The flock cams that are targeted by vandals could never really do everything that privacy advocates feared. But the new generation of flock AI cams can, and they're being deployed today. These new cams are now directly connected to police case files, 911 dispatch logs, and commercial identity records. Your license plate, your identity, your address, even your relatives are identified in seconds. There's no question. The flock privacy issue will one day make its way to the U.S. Supreme Court. 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
2: 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Starting tonight, an extreme heat warning is in effect until 8 p.m. for the listening area. Later tonight, partly cloudy with a low around 74, a slight chance of a passing shower. Looking ahead to Saturday, sunny skies with a high near 102. Currently, it's 83 and overcast. I'm Bill Banks with your weather flash.
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1: I used to love this song. I still like it. But because the commercial used to crack me up, if anybody remembers the commercial. Or when SNL was actually a really great show. I used to dance to this song, Mr. Producer. Remember that? It was with the heads going and the this and the that. With the neck, that's right. It was so funny. Yeah, but I still like it. Oh, yeah. All right, we're going to get back to this. Let me just see here. Let's see. All right, that's good. That's good. All right. We're live and national.

No, hello. Yes, we be. All right, done. Here we go. Let's jump back in. This kind of stuff isn't even taught in college anymore, graduate school anymore. So I pull it together for you, and I try and put it in plain English. So then there was a need, you see, for a constitutional convention and the birth of a new constitution. And I've talked about that. Let me see if I can find out where I left off here, Richie Rich. Do you remember? Let's see. There we are. That's right. Page 11? Is that right? I have a different page number than you. All right, let's do it this way. Thus the need for the Constitutional Convention. You're right. And the birth of a new constitution. Again, I term this positive power. Positive power. The framers knew of both positive and negative power, as I mentioned before. They knew both. And among other things, their own experiences with the British monarchy and their familiarity with the writings of ancient philosophers and the French Revolution. Human beings are imperfect. This is not much of a revelation to you. Yet it seems downplayed or ignored by too many in democracies who acquiesce to or even cheer for governmental centralization when wrapped in promises of larger welfare state, ethnic, racial, economic empowerment, or godlike fixes to natural disasters and climate events. But the idea that the centralization of power, which necessarily concentrates authority in the hands of fewer imperfect individuals and whose base of knowledge is naturally narrow, is a recipe for societal improvement, progress, stability, and well-being is not only counterintuitive, but contrary to everyday human experience and mankind's history. Indeed, what makes these individuals more perfect as decision makers, more moral as people, or more informed, wise, or prudential than anyone else? Nothing. Autocrats are not known to possess such qualities or demonstrate them when exercising power. Most excel at acquiring power, but not much else. Indeed, those who achieve such a station exhibit a greater affinity for the darker side of human behavior, including corruption and dishonesty, immorality, hubris, irrationality, anger, vainglory, egomania, bigotry, and so forth. Although a rare, good, or perceived benefit may come from their wielding of power, such as the claim that Italian fascist Benito Mussolini made that the trains run on time. By the way, that's a myth. It's farcical. And besides, they didn't. Where's the evidence that concentrated power in the hands of an administrative state, where the bureaucracy is to consist of specially trained experts and societal organizers who know what is best for the people and know how best to achieve these ends? Where's the evidence? Where has it ever existed anywhere that they know what they're doing? Certainly not in America. Contrarily, from Aristotle and Cicero to John Locke and Montesquieu and numerous others, philosophers and scholars have argued for the wisdom of diversified, dispersed, and mixed power within governments. That is, where power checks and balances power, which provides a greater likelihood of enlightened leadership and administration, greater respect and appreciation for the civil society and the non-governmental parts of society, and more protection of individual sovereignty and free will. In essence, a positive power structure attempts to contain and control the darker side of the human character and to contain and control the darker side of society generally. It emphasizes the capacity for a civilized and just society. Again, in our country, the American Revolution and establishment of a Republican government was intended to secure the traditions, customs, and values of the society. It's concisely set forth in the Declaration, unlike the French Revolution, the purpose of which was to destroy the existing society, not only the ruling monarchy. Indeed, our Declaration is one of the most concise yet brilliant statements about humanity and society ever authored. This is not to say that other

0: Western democracies lacked similar intentions, but America's purpose was known and declared before it was even a functioning country. That is, from the beginning. And its ultimate governmental design, the National Constitution, was a direct outgrowth of this purpose, not an imposition by an elite few, since the representatives of all the colonies participated in its development, from the Constitutional Convention to the state ratification conventions. Now, when establishing our own national government, the debates among the delegates to the Constitutional Convention and later in the state ratifying conventions focused almost entirely on how to balance the necessity of centralized power to secure the civil society and preserve individual liberty with the recognition that in creating such an entity, they risked imperiling the American experiment if the conferred power was not offset by competing powers. This is crucial, crucial, crucial, crucial. For the framers, the answer was a mixed government. In essence, they adopted John Locke's overarching governmental model of separating power and Montesquieu's more precise description of a government divided between and among three entities, the legislative, executive, and judicial, each with relatively specific and distinct responsibilities, yet constantly competing with the others for power. Montesquieu was the most widely read and cited philosopher during America's constitutional period. He's referred to in the Federalist Papers multiple times. In The Spirit of the Laws, Montesquieu explained that, quote, democracy and aristocracy are not free states by their nature. Political liberty is found only in moderate governments, but it is not always in moderate states. It is presently only when power is not abused. But it has eternally been observed that any man who has power is led to abuse it. He continues until he finds limits. He said, who would think it? Quote, I'm quoting the whole thing. Even virtue has a need of limits. So that one cannot abuse power, power must check power by the arrangement of things. Power checking power. The Constitution, he said, can be such that no one will be constrained to do things the law does not oblige him to do or be kept from doing the things the law permits him to do. Now, hundreds of years later, the late British Christian theologian and scholar, author C.S. Lewis, underscored Montesquieu's point as well. He said, of all tyrannies, a tyranny exercised for the good of the victims may be the most oppressive. It may be better to live under robber barons than under omnipotent moral busybodies. The robber baron's cruelty may sometimes sleep. His cupidity may at some point be satiated. But those who torment us for our own good will torment us without end, for they do so with the approval of their own conscience. They may be more likely to go to heaven, yet at the same time likelier to make a hell on earth. Their very kindness stings with intolerable insult, right, Mondami? To be cured, quote-unquote, against one's will, and cured of states, which we may not regard as, well, as disease, is to be put on a level of those who have not yet reached the age of reason, for those who never will, to be classed with infants, imbeciles, and domestic animals. He's talking about people like Mondami and others, right? He's talking about these people who treat us like we can't make our own decisions, like we're not intelligent enough to. And Montesquieu further warned that should the distinct nature of these branches dissolve and transition from separation of powers to the concentration of powers, and this is what the Democrats want and the DSA wants, the result would be tyranny. In fact, he specifically wrote, when legislative power is united with executive power in a single person or in a single body of magistrates, there's no liberty, because one can fear that the same monarch or senate that makes tyrannical laws will execute tyrannical laws. Nor is there liberty if the power of judging is not separate from the legislative power and from the executive power. And he goes on. He makes all those great points. And then I want to end with this. Excuse me. And folks, I'm only on page 12 or 13 here. There's a lot to this negative and positive power, okay? A lot. Your Constitution is a fantastic demonstration of positive power. That's why it's always under attack by the Marxists, by the national conservatives, by the populists, whatever. That's why they call themselves by different names. Now, as those state conventions were debating whether to ratify this proposed constitution, in Federalist Number 51, James Madison, considered the father of the document, echoed Montesquieu. He wrote something which has gone down in the years, is very important. He said, human beings are imperfect and ambitious, so we need a government structure that guards against abuses of power. He said, ambition must be made to counteract ambition. You can hear Montesquieu in there, can't you? Madison said, the interest of the man must be connected with the constitutional rights of the place. It may be a reflection on human nature that such devices should be necessary to control the abuses of government. But what is government itself but the greatest of all reflections on human nature? If men were angels, no government would be necessary. If angels were to govern men, neither external nor internal controls on government would be necessary. So in framing a government which is to be administered by men over men, the great difficulty lies in this. You must first enable the government to control the governed, and in the next place, oblige it to control itself. Absolute genius. The Federalist Papers are filled with genius. Madison's notes, these men were beyond belief, and the Constitution was the culmination of it all. Just absolutely incredible. On power. On power. That's our debate now. I'll be right back.
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9: This is the reason why liberals hate this show. 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

Here we be. 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Miss Producer bought some gold. I don't know. It's gone up significantly, your gold, hasn't it? It has. So has mine. You know, I buy a little here, a little there, a little here, a little there, because it's just the smartest way to do this. It's the smartest way to do this. So what we'll do next hour, we're going to move off of On Power. You can always call in at the end of, near the end of the show, at the bottom of the hour three. We can get into this. I love to have these philosophical discussions, because these philosophical discussions and these ideas wind up having consequences in your life on the extent of your freedom, on how much you're going to pay in taxes, and so forth and so on. The debate over power, again, in the context of society and government and so forth, determines what kind of a country you live in, determines what kind of economy there will be. It determines what conservatism is. I have no doubt what conservatism is, specifically constitutional conservatism. So these are the things we enjoy debating, and we will debate, and we will discuss as time goes on, especially. We need to know these things. And more importantly, we need to be able to act on them, because this government's supposed to belong to us. I know it sounds weird these days, but this government is supposed to belong to you and me. And that's why I spent the time on it. That's why I wrote the book. Next hour, I want to get into some of the crazier stuff that's going on. I don't even have to go to the newspapers. We don't even have to go to the websites. You can just hear it for yourself. What are some of these people are saying?
Some good people, by the way. What some good people are saying, but also what some not-so-good people are saying is very, very important. All right, folks. I will be right back.

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6: He says it's vital for national security. I'm Lee Silicera, Fox News. President Trump posting on Truth Social. He's grateful for the decision by Supreme Court Chief Justice John Roberts that will allow construction on the White House ballroom to continue.
7: It's going to be close to $400 million, and it's all paid for by patriots and patriotic companies, big companies.
6: The temporary order came hours before lower court rulings would have forced the above-ground construction of the project because Congress did not approve it. The administration has argued the president has authority to renovate the White House and other federal buildings, and the ballroom project is needed for national security reasons. This hour, the president in Myrtle Beach, South Carolina, rallying in support of Senator Darlene Graham, who faces a runoff election on Tuesday. He was asked about her performance at a recent debate where she appeared to stumble on a question about national security when it comes to Taiwan and the South China Sea.
7: She was being honest. I mean, she's into the price of groceries, the price of food, the price of beef, and it hasn't been her thing, but she's surrounded by very good people.
6: Senator Graham admitted during the debate she was not well versed in national security but supported the military. Her brother, the late Senator Lindsey Graham, served in the Air Force for 3 decades and had a wide knowledge of national security. The defense has rested in the murder trial of Lindsey Clancy, the Massachusetts woman charged with murdering her 3 young children in 2023.
8: A leading expert in filicides, cases where parents kill their children, testified Lindsey Clancy heard a male voice commanding her to kill her 3 children and herself. Defense witness Dr. Philip Resnick says Clancy delusionally believed she was morally right and lacked the capacity to stop.
6: Fox's Brian Yenis in Plymouth. Prosecutors say Clancy only recorded suicidal thoughts and not homicidal. 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
12: Yay!
6: A court in Texas reducing the judgment against Alex Jones, who made claims a 2012 school shooting in Connecticut was a hoax.
13: The Texas State Third Court of Appeals is slashing the $50 million judgment a trial court imposed on Alex Jones, the internet show host, who once claimed the shooting at Sandy Hook Elementary School in Connecticut was a hoax. The gunman killed 26 people at that school, 20 of them children, while also killing his mother and then taking his own life. The new judgment in the Texas case will be $1.5 million. A separate judgment by a Connecticut court still stands at $1.4 billion. Eben Brown, Fox News.
6: Prince Harry and six others, including Elton John, have been ordered to pay an initial £9.5 million, the equivalent of $13 million, to the publisher of Britain's Daily Mail after their failed invasion of privacy case. A British judge has ruled that they could face an additional £25 million in legal costs. The seven claimants lost a high court case last month where they claimed their phones were hacked. The boyfriend of Hayden Panettiere has spoken publicly for the first time since her death.
14: Brian Hickerson releasing a statement that says in part, Hayden's death remains under investigation, and it is important to allow that investigation to proceed. As has been publicly reported, police confirmed there were no signs of foul play. This comes as the skincare company Neutrogena responds to criticism over not supporting the actress, who was a brand ambassador when she began speaking out about battling postpartum depression. In its statement, Neutrogena promised to make a significant investment in helping women get help for postpartum depression. The hero's actress died Sunday at the age of 36.
6: Fox's Monica DeLuca, Wall Street. The Dow gained 518, the NASDAQ up 113, the S&P plus 33. I'm Lee Silasara. This is Fox News.
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3: He's here. 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
5: By the way, we've got two tremendous Life, Liberty, and Levin programs for you this Saturday. Brand new. Fresh. Brand new. Did I say brand new? That's right. You're going to really enjoy them. We have Dr. Nazarian, who maybe you've seen on Fox. She's an Iranian-American. And we have Professor John Yu, who you know well, is a lawyer. My opening statement, I'm going to discuss all the actions the President of the United States has taken in the name of affordability and in the reality of affordability. Because I think we got to start thinking of the midterm elections, and we have to start thinking ahead and pushing back, and I want to lay this out so some of the Republicans will get their legs and their spines and start to talk like people who actually want to win elections. Because they have a very strong case to make. So we'll do that. And I hope you'll check in or set your DVR, whatever device you use to record. If you can do it now, tonight, lock it down. For really every Saturday, 8 p.m. Eastern, every Sunday, 8 p.m. Eastern. I hope you will. Pastor Lorenzo Sewell, at the Dearborn, Michigan City Council meeting Tuesday. I don't know him. I don't know anything about him. But I thought you might want to hear this. Cut one, go.
6: The reason why I'm here today, because Dearborn, in all of your prosperity, in everything that you've done, the spirit of Hubbard is still in this city. The spirit of racism still dwells in this city. This is a city that has prospered with your mosque and your call to prayer. But yet it's on the back of my people. It's on the back of black people that we have funded everything you do. You look down on us. Your police enact injustice on us. And when Jake Lane talked about Jesus, he was assaulted. Because you are not up under American law. You are up under Sharia law.
4: Oh, I like
6: that.
4: That
6: is the reason why you have made no arrest. You laugh. You are three generations of racism in this very city. You know it. You have seen what has happened in this city. And it is my people that have funded you. It's my people that made sure that you have what you have, and you spit on us, you degrade us, but you're only 1% of this nation. We are not a nation of Muslims. We are a nation of Christians. We are one nation under God, indivisible, the God of the Bible, the God of the Lord Jesus Christ. That's the God in whom we serve. I want you to prove to me we're not up under Sharia law. Will you denounce, Councilman O'Reilly? Will you denounce Sharia law? Will you denounce Sharia law? I know you won't. Will you denounce Sharia law? Abraham, you went to Hillsdale. Will you renounce Sharia law? Will you renounce Sharia law?

0: America, we have lost this city. This is a city that is no longer up under American laws. We are up under Sharia law. And we will not have it anymore. Enough is enough.
1: Wow. I love this man. Pastor Lorenzo Sewell. I think I'm familiar with him now. Imagine his courage going into Dearbornistan and doing this. And calling out one of the city councilmen. You went to Hillsdale, so he knows how great Hillsdale College is. Wow. That was good, don't you think, Mr. Producer? Then we have Ishmael Yosef, former Muslim who converted to Catholicism. Cut two, go.
2: Islam is a very military religion. You pray five times a day in a military way. You don't drink. You're like a soldier for Allah. Islam is always in a state of war in some sense because it's preparing you to be at war.
3: Sharia law is a real thing, and it's a code of conduct, and it tells you how to take over countries.
1: Mm-hmm. Then we have Dr. I can never pronounce all these names with all these consonants like this. You know, Yabba Dabba Doo at Ann Arbor, Michigan, at a mosque there after Abdul El-Sayed's primary victory. You know, El-Sayed, he wants to be your senator in Michigan. Good luck with that. So here we have Dr. Yabba Dabba Doo in a mosque right after Sayed's primary victory. Cut three, go.
4: I would like to thank everyone. Vote. And this is a very big victory for the Muslims.
1: So this is a guy who is first generation. Can you tell, Mr. Producer? Comes into our country and now wants to destroy it and take it over. Go ahead.
4: And for the Ummah, you know, to have a candidate, a Muslim candidate, represent Islam. It's very important. You know, we exert our effort and we were talking here and there and going everywhere, even attend some conferences and talk to people, you know, to go for vote. Wallahi, one of the brothers here asked me, because I said here at the masjid, I said it's obligation. This is fard ayn. You must go for vote. Right now, the community has to change their minds. This is obligation. When we have a Muslim senator or a Muslim, office, any office or any post for the Muslims, you know.
1: All right, thank you. That's enough. Let's move on. Doran Spielman is the spokesman, international spokesman in the Prime Minister of Israel's office. It's getting very heated over there because Erdogan is moving military forces into Syria right on the border with Israel. And he's trying to take advantage of the situation. He took over a former Russian base and was militarizing it, and Netanyahu said, no, don't do that. We're warning you, don't do that. He said, well, you know what, I'll do whatever I want to do. And they did, so the Israeli Air Force hit it. Now Erdogan is moving tonight, as I speak, more military vehicles into western, southwestern Syria, including tanks. And Netanyahu has warned him again, don't do that. And Erdogan says, let me tell you something. This isn't Gaza. You hit us. Even the United States can't protect you. Netanyahu said, we've dealt with bigger empires than you. This is what happens when you have an envoy like Tom Barak, who's the ambassador to Turkey, and an envoy to Syria and Lebanon, who's been a lapdog to Erdogan. Erdogan gets all the wrong signals. This is why we shouldn't be offering F-35s to Erdogan. Ever. Never. He's got his head up Putin's ass. He's flown over 450 jet flights in violation of Greece's sovereignty. He doesn't care. So let's keep an eye on this, and we will keep an eye on it, I promise you. But here is Doron Spielman, the Prime Minister's spokesman for international matters. Cut four, go.
5: Israel just stopped a security threat inside Syria from becoming something

0: much bigger. Let's take a look at what happened. Since the Syrian civil war, Turkey has embedded itself inside of Syria. It now has a substantial military presence in roughly 5% of Syrian territory. Now, if we look to the south, where Israel's located, by contrast, Israel now holds approximately 0.1% along a border that has threats from Hezbollah and ISIS and other terror organizations, which means that Turkey, that has no threats, is holding 50 times more Syrian territory than Israel. More than a year ago, Israel and Syria reached an understanding to maintain the security status quo and to keep this border calm. Syria breached that understanding. Israeli intelligence identified that Turkish troops were about to deploy at the Abu al-Dahur airbase, which is located in northern Syria, which is less than, as you can see, 200 miles from Israeli towns and Israeli communities. Prime Minister Netanyahu made Israel's position very clear. We will not allow Turkey to entrench itself in Syria and to be moving steadily south towards Israel's border. Israel warned Syria repeatedly, don't do it. We know that Syria received those warnings and that it chose to ignore them. So Israel delivered the message in another way. Now, some might ask, why should Israel be concerned about Turkish forces in Syria? Well, because Turkish President Erdogan has openly called for Israel's destruction. He even said about our closest partner, the United States, that, well, a just world is possible, but not with America. Is this the kind of guy you would want on your border? And October 7th made it clear to everyone, when your enemy tells you that he wants to destroy you, you should probably believe him. Prime Minister Netanyahu is also very clear. Israel welcomes a return to the previous status quo. We are not looking for escalation, but neither Turkey nor any other country is going to threaten the state of Israel.
1: And so there you have it, ladies and gentlemen. We'll be right back.
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0: All right, ladies and gentlemen, the president is speaking in South Carolina, and we're going to tap in. Here we go.
1: Now, she said she doesn't like when I do the swimming routine or the weightlifting routine.
0: Meaning his wife.
1: I said, darling, I won in a landslide. It's okay. And she hates when I dance to that great, to the gay national anthem. That's what it is. Well, the gay national anthem. You know, I got the highest gay vote in the history of politics for a Republican. And I played the gay national anthem. So, you know, what can I tell? I'll take it. We're going to take it. We got the highest of everything. But men playing in women's sports, they gave us open borders. Anybody could come in. The whole world was laughing at us. They were laughing at us like we were a bunch of dumb fools. But they're not laughing anymore. They don't laugh at us anymore. And starting the day that I took the oath of office, we ended the migrant invasion of our country. It was an invasion, just like an army. We sealed our borders shut and began sending vicious, illegal alien criminals back home. And we've got a lot of them out of here, and the rest are going very rapidly. We imposed historic tariffs on foreign goods. The tariffs were making a fortune with tariffs. And what it's really doing, even more than that, all these companies are now coming and building in the United States. $19.2 trillion is being invested right now in the United States, more than any country at any time, by many, many times. You know, I said for years, I've said it, because other countries are doing it to us, but nobody can do it like we're doing it. But I said the other day, and I said it many times, and you've heard it, many, many times I said, tariffs, it's my all-time favorite word. I love tariffs. I love the word. It's made us rich as hell. But it's really brought, you know why? Because if a country is sending, let's say, a car in here, I say, you got to pay 25% tariff. They say, well, we can't do that. I said, that's okay. You don't have to do it. Come over here and build your cars in the United States. And that's what they're doing in South Carolina. You have record manufacturing and auto plants being built right now in the United States and in South Carolina. You're doing great. I said, that's okay. You just come in and build your product here, whether it's a car or anything else. And we've never had anything like it. You know, we went 40 years without building a car factory. And now we're building more car plants and factories than we ever have in the history of our country. Can you believe it? But I said, Darlene, I said, my favorite word is tariff.

0: Those people back there, the fake news, they killed me. They went after me. No, they went after me. They said tariff is his favorite word. What about God? What about religion? What about your wife, your children? What about family? So I made tariff my fifth favorite, and now I have no problem with the media. I have no problem anymore with the media. Tariff is my fifth favorite word. And last month, inflation dropped at the fastest rate in many years, and more Americans are working today than at any point in the history of our country, right now, today. And you haven't seen anything yet, because they're working today, but the factories are being built. So the construction jobs are through the roof because they're building all of these plants, factories, hundreds of them all over the country, thousands of them. Except for the fake polls out there, my poll numbers are great. No, they have such fake polls. So we have the greatest economy in our history. Now, some people haven't seen it yet, but they will, because the job numbers are so good. They will. But we have the greatest poll numbers that I've ever had. We have the greatest economy that I've ever had. We had one of the greatest economies in history in my first term. This is blowing it away. But then I'll see a poll, and they'll say, Trump is at 44% on the economy. How can it be at 44? We have more people working now than ever before, and I'm at 44%. No, no. I'm at 30 points. Maybe I should be at 100% on the economy. But you're going to see it in a short period of time. And the prices are all coming down. John McLaughlin, the great pollster, he's one of the greats, just told me that if you ran today, nobody could come close to you. Nobody would be within 20 points. I believe that's right. Likewise, a great Tony Fabrizio, a great pollster, he said the same thing. He said nobody could come close to beating you.
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0: You're not allowed to run. If they'd like to change that, I'll be very happy. But look at the rallies. Look at what we have today. You have thousands of people standing outside, can't get in. They're standing outside, and we're not even really running, but we are running because we have to get Darlene and other people elected. So we are running. And the problem that we have is they say that Trump does great when he's on the ballot, but when he's not on the ballot, his people don't come and they don't vote for senators, congressmen, and other Republicans. And that these people, they're running, they're great. But if Trump isn't actually on the ballot. So what I really want you to do is pretend, please, that I'm on the ballot. Just come and vote. It's so important. So just say.
1: So we will take a little break. We will continue to listen. And we shall see what we shall see. We'll be right back.

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2: 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The Mississippi Supreme Court has upheld Carly Gregg's convictions and life sentences for murdering her mother and attempting to kill her stepfather. The court rejected.

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3: 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Starting tonight, an extreme heat warning is in effect until 8 PM for the listening area. Later tonight, partly cloudy skies with a low around 74. A slight chance of a passing shower is possible. Looking ahead to Saturday, sunny conditions with a high near 102. Currently, it's 81 and overcast. I'm Bill Banks with your weather flash.
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2: All right. Anti-Semitism has continued to rise around the world every day. The Jewish people continue to pay the price. It could be Turkey next with Erdogan, who is a genocidal maniac, who's threatening Greece. Now he's threatening Israel. He's a big Putinoid. He's a big hemorrhoid for Putin. And no, he shouldn't get any F-35s. He shouldn't get any F-anything, for that matter. And I'm quite serious about this. We will fight that here. Not that I think we have to fight very hard. From growing threats against Jewish communities to acts of violence, harassment, and intimidation, many families are living with fear simply because they're Jewish. Synagogues.

0: 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We will return to the president. Go.
1: I don't want them to change, because anybody that believes in defunding the police and all these, they want to defund the police, and they want to. Anybody that believes in this stuff cannot win an election. So I always tell the Republicans, don't talk about it because they'll change. Do it 1 week, 2 weeks before the election. And that's where we are. We're a week before the election. So we're talking about it, Darlene. But the radical left Democrats want to destroy all the progress that we made and bring back their nation-wrecking nightmare of open borders, of sanctuary cities, of massive tax hikes, crippling energy restrictions, ruinous inflation, the highest ever, the highest at a minimum in 48 years, racist DEI mandates, and defunding the police. But Senator Darlene Graham and the people of South Carolina are not going to let that happen, right? We're not going to let it happen. For 4 long years of Biden, you saw the radical Democrat agenda in action, and we're never going back. We can't go back. We can never do that again. That was close to the end of our country. I'll tell you what, had I not won, and this isn't about me, but had I not won, our country was ruined. We would have never been able to come back. Welfare was doubling. Welfare was set to triple, and our business was going down the tubes. The companies were all leaving. Now these big companies are all coming into our country. And that to me means two things: money for our country, taxes, and jobs. Jobs. It really means a lot of jobs. Remember what I say, and I'll say it again and again. There are more people working today in the United States of America than at any time in the history of our country. And I have to be telling the truth, because those fake news reporters, if I exaggerate, if I'm wrong by one person, they're going to say, this was terrible. He exaggerated. I've learned. I say it so straight. Sometimes I won't even say certain things if I'm not sure. We have more people working today than at any time in the history of our country. And we're going to get out in the midterms, and we're not going to let them steal this election. And we have people laughing at America as they were just 2 years ago. We're not going to let that happen. We're not going to let people laugh at us anymore. We're the smart country now, not the dumb country. We were a dumb, stupid country led by a very, very stupid person. Who was it leading? I mean, they had some radical left lunatics leading. He was not leading. In state after state, the Democrat Party is now running the most extreme, unhinged, anti-American candidates in the history of our country. Their party has gone full on communist. Do you remember at the State of the Union, Tim Scott was there? Barrasso was there. Senator Barrasso, a great senator. I don't know what the hell you're doing so far. Where's Barrasso? Look at him. He's a great senator, not from these parts, but he likes these parts and he likes Tim Scott. But they were there. And I said at the State of the Union, our country will never be a socialist country. Right? Will never be. Well. And. Thank you.

0: No, I said our country will never be a socialist country. And I was 100% right. It's gone communist. Okay. So they skipped, Tim, they skipped socialism. They went like this. Forget socialism. They've gone head on communist, not socialist. In fact, we're looking for some socialists. Are there any around, please? No, they've gone communist, but we're not going to let that happen.
1: Funny.
0: That I can tell you. It's never worked. In 1,000 years with different names, lots of different names, it's never worked once. In Florida, 3 days ago, Democrats nominated an official member of the Marxist Democrat Socialists of America Party for the U.S. Senate. This is the easiest race that I've ever seen. We have a great candidate, as you know, and I'm going to call her. I'm going to say there's actually pressure on her. Because when you have somebody that bad running against you, you actually have pressure. You got to win by a lot. But she's going to do fantastic. A group that stands for, this is a group that stands for eliminating the United States Senate, replacing the presidency and the Supreme Court of the United States. And I'm happy with the Supreme Court today. Very happy. Okay. Defunding and abolishing the police. Amnesty for all illegals, including murderers and all other criminals, including ending our military, enacting reparations for a very small group of people, and, of course, immediately abolishing all prisons and ending, terminating police. Other than that, I think they're quite reasonable. Crime, squalor, and filth will take over our country. And, you know, I said it last week for the first time with all the campaigning. I said this last week. I said, you know, I've watched some of these blue states run by radical left, like this guy in Chicago, in Illinois, the governor, Pritzker. It's amazing what happens. It all becomes, I'm a very clean person, you know, I like to clean my hands as much as possible and all this. I don't like paper in the ground. I like everything nice and clean, like we did with Washington, D.C. You can ask the senators. Washington, D.C. was almost the crime capital of the United States. Can you imagine? We took out over 5,000 career criminals, and everything is clean. Our monuments are clean. We took 82 monuments, fountains, beautiful. Everything's so beautiful. They had graffiti. Many of them didn't work for 35 years. And Washington is beautiful. And more importantly, it's very safe. We changed the grass on a lot of the parks. The homeless are no longer there in the tents. They were all over the place. The homeless are no longer there. Terrible. I did that all in a year. In 1 year, we did it. You know, a restaurateur, they were all losing their restaurants. Nobody was going to restaurants.
1: We're going to have to take a little break from the president. We will come back to the president after the break. 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Dial #250, say Mark Levin. #250, say Mark Levin. 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
1: President's all behind Darlene Graham for the Senate in South Carolina, the Republican nomination. Let's go live.
0: About affordability, I think more so than Lindsay. Much more so. He had some unbelievable things going, but he was really about foreign nations not hurting our country. He was about Iran not having a nuclear weapon. He felt so strongly. Look, if that ever happened, if they ever did, they'd use it. They'd wipe out Israel immediately. They'd wipe out the Middle East. And you don't think they'd be coming here. You'd say, which city is next? We're not going to let that happen. We have them. Those B-2 bombers a year ago, they ended that hope. But as much as anybody in this Senate,

0: Maybe more. Darlene will support our military. I spoke to her 2 days ago, and what she really wants to do is support our military and make sure they're taken care of. Because, you know, the Democrats take care of illegal aliens. They give them the best hotel rooms in the country. As our military sat outside, remember during Biden, our military veterans were sitting outside on a freezing sidewalk in New York, and the illegal aliens were upstairs in hotel suites being paid thousands of dollars a night to that hotel while our veterans were outside. And she brought that up to me, and I think it's something she's never, I think it's something she's never forgotten. It was terrible, and we ended that very rapidly. The Democrat who Darlene is running to defeat is a far-left political hack who supports transgender for everybody and believes in telling confused children they're trapped in the wrong body. By the way, do you notice how that's changing now? In fact, hospitals now are doing reverse surgery at my order. They're doing reverse surgery. Nobody ever heard about it. Darlene is also a anti-gun. Think of it. She's going to be protecting a thing called your Second Amendment, which is so important, and it's under siege. And Darlene, I can use your help because I want to tell you, I've been protecting it for 10 years. And every time there's an incident, it starts over and over again. Mm-hmm. I protected your Second Amendment. Nobody else could have protected it like I did. And I worked with John and with Tim.
1: It's a very consequential president. Very, very important president.
0: And many others. We had great Republican senators, in all fairness, on the Second Amendment. But it's not easy. And Darlene's going to help us with the Second Amendment. And we need the help. If you put that other person in, if you put that Democrat in, she will be fighting. Look, it's going to be a vote to get rid of your guns. Can't do it. Can't do it. And I'm not talking about the enjoyment aspect of it, and that's important. But you have to be able to defend yourself against lunatics. So, in a nutshell, you have to defeat the Democrats and elect Darlene Graham. Now, if you don't mind, because you heard her, I was on a plane coming here. Could I ask Darlene to come up for a second? Do you mind? Darlene, please come up. Thank you.
1: Bear with
2: thank
1: us here,
2: you,
1: folks.
2: And
1: there you
2: thank
1: go.
2: You, Mr. President. Thank you for your endorsement. It has meant the world to me. Thank you for your support. Thank you for coming to South Carolina. This is MAGA country, right? Yes. Woo! Absolutely. And, Mr. President, I want to thank you for that beautiful eulogy you gave at Lindsay's service. That meant the world to me. It was beautiful, y'all, if you didn't hear it. And his friendship with Lindsay meant so much to Lindsay. You were one of his closest friends. I hope you know that. And you will forever be part of the Graham family for that.
1: Hey, it's tough. She's thrown into a race like this, you know, basically a citizen candidate.
2: And I met with the president a few weeks ago in the Oval Office, and I left that office knowing that he is going to work. He works every single day, all day long.
1: That's so true.
2: So hard for this country. It is amazing.
3: All right, joining me now, Charlie Hurd.
1: All right, well, I guess that's Laura Ingraham is breaking off. But that's our feed, is it not, Mr. Producer? We're going to grab another feed, you're telling me? Yeah, let's see. There you go.
2: A few weeks
1: Mr. Producer is ambidextrous. Very good.
2: And I left that office knowing that he is going to work. He works every day.

0: for a single day, all day long, so hard for this country. It is amazing. And Mr. President, I am proud to stand with you, to work hard for this country, and to work for this great state of South Carolina every single day. You know, Mr. President, Joe Biden just about ruined our country. He opened the borders and let people flood in here, terrorists and illegals, and you saved our country, and I want to thank you for that.
1: You know, I have to say, she sounds pretty articulate to me, Mr. Bedosa. Maybe she missed a big question during the debate or something. But,
0: thank you so much for coming to South Carolina. We love President Trump in South Carolina, don't we? Yes, we do.
1: I bet Lindsay would be incredibly proud of her, too. The Power Hour, Hour 3 is next, the final hour of the show, the final hour of the week. And don't forget Life, Liberty, and Levin tomorrow night, 8 p.m. Eastern. I hope you can watch live. Set your DVR recording device. Sunday, another...
2: 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What? Who are you? 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Constipation with belly pain still coming back?
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11: 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We will continue to make America safer, stronger, and wealthier than ever before.
10: Graham was appointed by Governor Henry McMaster to serve the remainder of her brother, the late Senator Lindsey Graham's term. She faces a runoff election on Tuesday.
0: The critics say I shouldn't run for the Senate. They say I'm not a politician. You know what I say? Guilty as charged.
10: Darlene Graham faced tough criticism recently for stumbling on a foreign policy question during a debate. Her brother served in the Air Force for 30 years and was considered to be well-versed in national security issues. Meanwhile, Vice President Vance took the administration's midterm message to his hometown in Ohio.
12: Vice President Vance focused on the economy, sharing his memories of kids in school in